Twins beat the Orioles for the fourth consecutive game here at Target Field. That's their longest run at Target Field against the Birds since an incredible 12-game run from 2018 to 2022. It is time to circle the bases. They're brought to you by Toyota. At first base, the Twins have allowed a first-inning run in seven of their last 10 games. Two of the contests where they kept the opponent off the board, Dean Kramer was the starting pitcher. Last Wednesday at Kansas City was the other time, and then, of course, tonight. At second base, Austin Martin turned in the first four-hit game of his career and set a career high with eight total bases in the process. Tonight was just his third

0: career game with multiple extra base hits. The other two both came in 2024, April 9th at home against the Dodgers and August 21st at San Diego. Both of those games were a couple of doubles, so it's the first time he's done it with a home run in the process. At third base, Josh Bell's three-run homer in the seventh pushed him past 70 RBIs for the season. Bell is just the seventh Twins DH to reach 70 ribbies. That's with a minimum of 75% of their games as the designated hitter. He joins an extremely impressive list. Tony Oliva, Chili Davis, Dave Winfield, Paul Molitor, David Ortiz, and Nelson Cruz, and of course, now Josh Bell. And at home plate, Dean Kramer had seven sparkling innings tonight, just one run allowed on one hit, one batter over the minimum. It's just the 33rd time and the 25th pitcher where a Twin starter went seven or more, allowed just one hit, and the last outing was Bailey Ober, September 7th of 2024 in Kansas City. It's also the first time it's ever happened in the player's home debut for the Twins. That's what you find when circling the bases, brought to you by your local Toyota dealers. Toyota, let's go places. Same time, same place tomorrow. Another 6:40 first pitch. Bailey Ober will be on the mound for the Twins opposite another right-hander in the Orioles, Brandon Young. The 6:40 start means we'll be on the air for the pregame lineup card at 6. We'd love for you to join us then. We want to thank our team here in studio tonight. For Mark Janowski, Craig Schrepfer, Lucas Kirchner, and Cameron Green, I'm John Vitas saying good night from Minneapolis. This is your home for Twins baseball.
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2: Hit through the right side, RBI base hit, Ryan Jeffers. Twins take the lead, 2-1.
3: And a pitch lined to the left center field. That's going to tie it up. As Bell around first base, ground ball, weakly hit, should be two. Kiesel to Lee, back to first in time for the TaylorMade double play. Nicely turned.
2: Byron smashes this ball deep into the left field corner. That one's back towards the fence, and it's off the base of the wall. Byron looping around first, looping towards second. He slides in with a crisp leadoff double.
1: Today's game was brought to you by Target, proud partner of the Minnesota Twins. Derek Shelton, signing off.
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8: Flight, and so we wanted to have you on to sort of talk about that and go getting ready for the interview. I didn't know that Pan Am, sort of, you know, landing on the water, Pan Am sort of invented that, did they not?
9: They started with seaplanes. These old Clippers, the biggest one was a Boeing 314, which could fly from New York to London in 18 hours or something. It was extraordinary, but they landed. They landed in the Azores in the harbor there. They landed in New York Harbor when they took off. They were seaplanes, amazingly big seaplanes and very comfortable for their day. But they weren't pressurized, so they were noisy. But all the comforts of a first class travel was there. But it just took forever to get across the ocean.
8: Tell me about Port Washington on the Long Island Sound, because was that a hub for Pan Am at the time back in the 30s?
9: That was the initial hub for travel to Europe. That's where the original proving flights went. Actually, they went to Bermuda first because the British didn't allow Pan Am to come into, you know, before, before

0: terminal at LaGuardia was opened.
1: Wow, what an amazing story! Those seaplanes, you only think of them like landing in lakes in Alaska or something, but they landed there in the open water. What an extraordinary history!
0: And then in Miami, there's a wonderful old building which was the old Pan Am Terminal, and it's now the Miami City Hall, and it sits right on the ocean, right on the harbor in Miami, and. That's where all the Pan Am flights that went to South America used to come in.
1: Ed Tripp, our guest, chairman of the Pan Am Historical Foundation. Tell us about the Historical Foundation.
0: The Historical Foundation came out of after Pan Am went bankrupt in 1991. The Historical Foundation was basically founded to acquire some of the memorabilia and archives of the company, most of which have now been sent to the University of Miami, and some are being sent to the San Francisco Aviation Museum at the airport there. And the Pan Am Museum Foundation was subsequently founded that collects Pan Am artifacts and displays them in a museum in Long Island. But the foundation has been basically, its purpose was to keep the memory and history of Pan Am alive for future generations.
1: Your father was there at the very beginning?
0: He was there at the beginning, the founding of Pan Am in 1929, 28, I guess. He had the vision that, aircraft, it wasn't just, there was, the early aviation was really driven by airmail routes, and the airmail routes were competing with the railroads, and across the country, the railroads were winning. But the railroads and the steamships were slow, and obviously the railroads didn't go overseas. So there was a niche market there for Pan Am to begin to expand, and it was built on airmail routes to South America and to Asia, and then subsequently to Europe in the late 30s.
1: So the idea was to get the mail there, not to get the humans there.
0: That the financial engine was the mail. That allowed the development of aviation industry as we know it. And that lasted until the sort of late 30s, and then the mail subsidy was cut way back. And there was still air mail, obviously, important, but not to the extent it didn't drive the industry the way it did in the early 30s.
1: Pan Am was the first to introduce jets to
0: Pan Am, yes, right. In the very beginning of jet aviation, Pan Am bought Douglas and Boeing jets. The story of how they bought them is incredible. They could not get either Douglas or Boeing to build an intercontinental transatlantic jet, so they went to Pratt & Whitney, and they bought the engines that were capable of that, and then went back, owning the engines, they went back to Boeing and said, we've got the engines, and if you won't build it, we'll get somebody else to build it. And Boeing stepped up and built the first transatlantic intercontinental jet aircraft.
1: That was kind of like Lindbergh, right? Lindbergh bought the engine and then built the plane around the engine.
0: Yeah, exactly. Yeah. I hadn't even thought about that parallel, but that's absolutely true.
1: Jets, wide bodies, right? Pan Am was the first one to bring the 747 to be, correct?
0: Dad had a very close relation with the chairman of Boeing, Bill Allen. They used to go fishing together, and there was a story that the plan was there. The Boeing had begun to have the basic design of it because they were competing with the Lockheed C-5A. And they lost that contract, but they'd done an awful lot of work on the wide-body airplane. And Alan apparently sort of turned to Dad and said, we'll build it if you buy it. And Dad sort of turned to him and said, well, we'll buy it if you'll build it. And that was that was the beginning of the 747. And it had a bumpy ride, but turned out to be one of the great aircraft ever built in the world.
1: Pan Am was, it's hard to describe to people how big and powerful Pan Am was, right? It was the most powerful airline in the entire world.
0: It was a time in the, 40s and 50s when, the world was all about American technology, American

0: branding American, and the two, you know, two brands which were best known around the world were Coca-Cola and Pan Am. And it really led the way in the American century in terms of branding, technology, service, everything that was really, you know, the future for that sort of was the American dream. And Pan Am was the leader of it. And it's you go to the most remote corner of the world and you see that blue ball coming in, and it's represented the United States of America. And that's really what its biggest impact on aviation and U.S. aviation in particular.
1: Ed Tripp, our guest, chairman of the Pan Am Historical Foundation, also the son of the Pan Am founder. One more innovation that I think Pan Am should get credit for. Back in the late 60s, Pan Am had this crazy idea to start using this newfangled computer for booking.
0: Yeah, that was the beginning, the Panamac. It was built on top of a communication technology that was way ahead of anybody else. I mean, you think of the Pan Am network that came out of the war, and you could go to India and, the ambassador to India had trouble getting through by telephone to the White House. He'd go to the Pan Am office and he'd get on the Pan Am telex and could communicate with the United States. He could communicate all over the world. And that communication system was, put Pan Am way ahead of anybody else. But in that sense, they were a partner with IBM and developed the Panamax system, the reservation system. They were not just a leader in aviation technology, but they were a leader in information technology as well.
1: Also, the stewardesses, back in the day, you didn't compete on price, right? Because it was all regulated. So you competed on food and comfort and style, right? That was sort of the moniker of the day, was it not?
0: It was a very stylish, you think of the experience of walking on board of a Pan Am plane, and particularly if you were up front in first class, and this lovely looking stewardess who was, required to keep her weight down and had to be exotic, had to speak languages, but had to be attractive. And she was your hostess, welcoming you on board, and you sat down to copious amounts of caviar served at your seat and the best wines from Europe, and a Chateaubriand carved to your liking. It was a style of aviation that just was unbelievable. And apart from some of the Middle East airlines today, is obviously gone from aviation.
1: Yeah, no, when they deregulated it all sort of, right, all that went away, and it's now just about price most of the time. And you're lucky if you get a free bag or a bag of peanuts, I guess.
0: It's worse than going by bus.
1: America at Night, back in a moment.
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9: Slight chance for storms tonight. Otherwise, cloudy skies expected. Lows dip down to about 67. Easterly winds 5 to 10 miles per hour. Chance for storms tomorrow. Highs level off around 83. Mainly cloudy skies. Slight chance for storms. Tomorrow night, lows dip down to about 66. Partly cloudy skies. Low 80s Wednesday, mid-70s by Thursday. That's the weatherology forecast for AM 1300 KGLO. Currently, it's 75 degrees.
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1: Also the son of the Pan Am founder. Let's talk about what happened, Ed. How did it all unravel? What happened to Pan Am?
0: The basic problem was Pan Am. Pan Am had coming out of the war was a juggernaut in terms of its presence around the world. And the U.S. airlines all wanted to expand. The international airlines after the war all wanted to expand. And Pan Am for a while had this vision of a

0: single U.S. carrier that would be owned by all of the domestic carriers. That really wasn't going to fly because all the domestic carriers wanted to go overseas as well. And Pan Am was, you know, over time, this Civil Air Aviation Board, a Civil Aeronautics Board, began to carve up the Pan Am route system. But they did that, and they cut Pan Am's, you know, share of market down to, you know, a fraction of what it used to be. But they never allowed Pan Am a domestic route. So it was competing against all the national carriers, domestic carriers, but it never had a, it could not, on its round the world flight, it could not carry people from New York to San Francisco. It's mind boggling that aviation policy of the day could do that. And until deregulation came in, you know, that was the rule of aviation. It was just Braniff and Northwest and TWA and American, they all were given international routes. Pan Am was given nothing, so they were competing with the domestic carriers with one arm behind their back. And then when deregulation came in, they were really too late, and they made some bad decisions. They bought national, thinking that would help them, you know, develop a national network. By that time, they were financially very weak. There was a depression, the recession that hit the United States. Oil prices skyrocketed, and Pan Am had this fleet of 747s that were running, you know, 30% load factor.
1: So you're telling
0: me it just spiraled down.
1: Yeah, that's interesting because the domestic carriers, he's mentioned, the Braniffs, the Uniteds, the TWAs, they were given the international routes. But Pan Am wasn't given the domestic route, so they put Pan Am at an unfair disadvantage.
0: Huge disadvantage, and then you know, Lockerbie, the tragedy over Scotland, the plane blew up with a bomb. That was sort of the death knell for the airline. It just nobody wanted to fly it after that, and it was financially so weak it didn't it survived barely a year.
1: Does it exist in any shape or form today?
0: We're actually in Pan Am number 3. There was a Pan Am number 2 that came out within about 3 years of Pan Am, and it was it tried to grow too fast and failed. And then there was a charter airline that did not work out. Basically, the economics didn't work. A new group have acquired the brand, and they have very, you know, great plans to develop the airline initially as a charter operation, but then scheduled service. Their challenge, I guess, is trying to find the right aircraft today. There's a backlog.
1: I mean, you mentioned it earlier in the interview that the Pan Am logo was one of the most iconic logos out there. I mean, it was that and Coca-Cola.
0: That's it. Yeah, they were the two of the American industry. Coca-Cola and Pan Am were the best known brands around the world.
1: Really an unbelievable American story. Tragic, even when you mention it. I want to go back to where we started. I want to talk about the foundation. Does the foundation exist just online? Is there a place to go? Is there a museum? Can we go and find and touch and see and feel some of this stuff?
0: We don't have. There's the Pan Am Museum Foundation, which is separate from the Pan Am Historical Foundation, and it has an affiliation with a museum out in Long Island. The Pan Am Historical Foundation, you know, its current biggest challenge is we acquired about 4 years ago the entire film collection, which is vast. It occupies three big rooms, and they're all you know, old films, and they need to be digitized and saved in in perpetuity, and we are doing that, but it's a multi hundreds and hundreds of $1,000s project to digitize a collection that big. But that's the history of the airline, all in those films.
1: And then I want to go back to being a North Northern Long Island, North Shore man myself. Family is from Port Washington. I grew up in that area and never knew that Pan Am had such a huge history there. Are there any remnants, any buildings left somewhere in Port Washington where they used to take off and land from?
0: No, they're not. I've been to the site, but it's not. There's nothing there yet. I think there's a plaque, but that's about it.
1: Yeah. And then reading this, I guess Grumman then bought up all of the Pan Am stuff. And then, of course, Grumman then helped lead the space race with building some of the spacecraft there. So, I mean, Pan Am was, you know, there at the beginning and sort of, you know, shaped the 20th century of flight.
0: It was in the very beginning. That was, you know, Sikorsky was the early one, but it was its designs in aviation. You look back over the span of the first two engine float planes that went from New York to Havana or Miami to Havana, and then on down through the Caribbean, and the introduction of a four-engine seaplane was amazing, and particularly one that then could in 1935 go to Hong Kong. I mean, it was extraordinary that it would take 24 hours to just get to Honolulu, much less go beyond that.
1: Well, just the fact of saying you flew to Havana in and of itself is historic, because that doesn't happen today. You know, that's a whole other issue. Fascinating history, all brought up because the Clipper Endeavor was found off the coast of Puerto Rico last month. We thought we'd do a little investigation. We scratched the surface, and there was a lot more story there. Ed Tripp, chairman of the Pan Am Historical Foundation. You can see it all online. Just Google in Pan Am Historical Foundation. The son, Ed Tripp, the son of the former Pan Am founder, Juan Tripp. Ed Tripp, thank you very much for a walk down memory lane. Good luck to you, and thanks for checking in.
0: Great. Thanks very much.
1: You got it. America at Night. Back in a moment.
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1: All right, the phone number is 1-844-2-McGraw, 1-844-262-4729. Let's get into this Sophie Cunningham controversy, because it's quite extraordinary, and it is everything's political. Remember years ago when somebody was a sports figure would say something, why does it have to be so political? Well, everything's political. The WNBA is having a moment. Caitlin Clark, one of the great athletes going today. And she's teamed up with Sophie Cunningham. And I know a little bit about Sophie Cunningham. I've been following her career. She went to the University of Missouri and has been sort of in the spotlight for a while now. And so back in June, it's just one thing after another. And let me say this. First of all, we'll take some phone calls. We'll take some text messages. And I'm sure it will bleed into next hour. And we can certainly carry this on into open phones next hour. 1-844-2-McGraw, 1-844-262-4729. Lots to say about this topic. First off, I don't think the WNBA is seeking it. I don't think they're craving it. I don't think they want to be in the middle of this controversy. But you cannot argue
0: that the whole country talking about the WNBA is probably good for the WNBA. More attention than ever on the WNBA, and it is the middle of a political firestorm. Let's see how they handle it. Because as of now, it's just sort of laying the groundwork. It all got started back in July, I believe, when Sophie Cunningham, who was a forward, a very tall, blonde hair, blue eyes, beautiful-looking girl, was quoted as saying in an ESPN article that she first said that she wants to protect young girls in a locker room and that they shouldn't have to go against biological men. Now, look, I get it, okay? I understand that transgender people want to feel included, too. I get it. I respect it. I wish them well. But you can't deny the other side, that you have a young girl who's born a girl, playing as a girl, and then having to compete with a, quote, biological man, even though they're in some type of transition, and I don't know what the science of it all is, but I certainly want to be respectful, but it's a legitimate point of view, right? Even if you're the biggest trans supporter in the world, you still have to acknowledge that it's an oddity, and I don't know what the answer is. But, you know, you can't have biological men playing against women. And I don't think that makes me an ogre for saying that. I don't think that makes me a hate-filled person. I don't think that makes me hate trans people. I have transgendered people who are my friend. I have gay people who are my friends. I have lesbian people. I have straight people who are my friends. You pick them, I got them as friends. And I don't even think the whole trans community agrees on this. I think there's varying degrees of transgender people who would agree with Sophie Cunningham, who would disagree with Sophie Cunningham. Just because you're a transgender person doesn't mean you wouldn't agree with Sophie Cunningham. So we're having a moment here. Then she follows that up with, and now, of course, now you pour gasoline onto the fire. Now, of course, she's a cause celeb for the right wing, and she's being championed and whatever else. She goes then on to say that she's not a very political person. And she also made it a point to say, I never once said that I hated the trans community. She also went on to say, I truly believe there is a safe place and love for everybody, biological girls, biological boys, trans women, and trans men. Everyone is welcome at my table. You can disagree and still be kind. Quite frankly, I think Sophie Cunningham is probably one of the few people in this country that's actually handling this thing correctly. She doesn't hate anybody, wants to respect everyone's opinion, but says, look, you got to protect everybody, including the young girl who's competing against somebody whose muscles are more developed or was a boy and is somehow a girl, but is still a boy's body, and the confusing science of it all. Sophie Cunningham, quite frankly, in my non-scientific opinion, has probably handled this transgendered woman playing sports better than any politician I've heard. I think she's been truly honest, open. She's been honest about her feelings, and she hasn't been hateful at all. Now, of course, here comes the hate, and the co-owner of the Seattle basketball team, some young girls came to a Sophie Cunningham game to support her, and then they tried to kick the girls out of the arena. So that owner doesn't get it, right? Diversity, equity, and inclusion includes people who you disagree with their thought, right? I love this. Diversity, equity, inclusion is okay just as long as you agree with everything I say. The minute you disagree with anything I think, then, of course, you need to be thrown out of the arena, right? Diversity, equity, and inclusion means diversity, equity, and inclusion, even for those people who disagree with. It's almost like, you know, being called anti-Semitic for being critical of something Israel has done, right? You can be critical of Israel and still support the Jewish community. Right. I mean, this you can say, hey, I don't think trans kids should play in women's sports. It doesn't mean you hate them, but it's a legitimate point of view. So all of this happened, and then this weekend happened, where Sophie Cunningham is going to the basket, and she gets clotheslined by a black girl. Now, again, it's an important part of the story. Ultimately, this DeJounte Carrington of the Chicago Sky, she's clearly a very smart woman. She went to Stanford for 4 years. Right? You don't go to Stanford by accident. And she gets clotheslined by this Carrington woman. Okay. Flagrant foul one, flagrant foul two. They look at it. She gets kicked out of the game. While she's in the locker room, while the game's still going on, she grabs her phone after being ejected from the game and tweets out white privilege and then goes on to say this, continuing on afterwards. Never once claimed that the assessment of the foul was white privilege. She goes on to say, talking to somebody who was picking a fight with her or critical of her thoughts, try exercising your critical thinking skills. I know you studied psych. Furthermore, I am the last thing from ignorant or asinine when it comes to speaking on white privilege. Do your research on that one, she wrote. I actually went to school, one of the top universities, I might add, to educate myself on this exact subject. She goes on to say, I would never use that term as a rhetorical weapon, knowing the historical and social weight it holds without having the proper evidence to substantiate it. That's what the woman said who got kicked out of the game. Sophie Cunningham says, don't bring race into this at all. This has got nothing to do with race. It was a flagrant foul. She should have got kicked out of the game. I did it last year, and I got kicked out of the game. It was the right call then, and it's the right call now. So Sophie Cunningham, again, handling this like a champion. Right? Don't go there, because this has nothing to do with race. It was a hard foul. I got thrown out of the game last year when I had a hard foul. Don't make excuses. It's got nothing to do with anything. This black woman is, very well-spoken in her tweets afterwards. But what does she mean by white privilege? Was she watching CNN and made a comment about something she saw on CNN that had nothing to do with this? Or was it somehow related to Sophie Cunningham? Because the whole thing has now blown up. And so here's what we're going to do. We got a break for top of the hour news. We can come back and take more phone calls about this because this is a fascinating conversation. The WNBA is also in the middle of this because it's Caitlin Clark, who is a phenomenon, right? She's the Tiger Woods of the WNBA. She's the Magic Johnson and Larry Bird of the WNBA. She's now teammates with the Sophie Cunningham. She hasn't said anything. She's being criticized for not saying anything. Sophie Cunningham is being criticized for saying something. You can't have it every way. You can't criticize somebody for not talking and then criticize somebody for talking. Anyway, lots to break through, lots to get through. We'll talk about it next hour. Our executive director is Alex Hinton. Open phones and text messages. Should be fun next hour. Our executive director is Richard Good. Stay right there. I'm McGraw-Milhaven, and this is America at Night.
2: We're asking folks about marriage.
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7: From ABC News, I'm Stephanie Officer. Iran released demands for compensation as part of negotiations to end the war. President Trump responded by saying the U.S. wants compensation too. ABC's Stephen Portnoy.
8: In a social media post, the president responded to the Iranian demand for reparations or damages by saying it's an interesting idea because he says he's now likewise demanding compensation from Iran for, quote, all of the people that they have killed and gravely wounded with their roadside bombs in many conflicts. The president also says compensation should be paid to the families of protesters who've been killed in Iran, he says, over the last 50 years.
7: The state of emergency in Puerto Rico intensifying as hundreds of thousands have to go without running water in 48-hour increments under a mandatory rationing system. The island facing crippling drought, compounded by notoriously aging infrastructure. ABC's Victor Oquendo.
9: This dog rescue without running water, already using reserve tanks.
10: It's hard because, you know, when you open that faucet and it doesn't come out.
9: Further straining Puerto Rico's water supply, extreme heat, and roughly 1,000 raging wildfires. It's the latest crisis for an island plagued by rolling blackouts and water shutoffs since 2017, when Hurricane Maria killed nearly 3,000 people and devastated the power grid.
7: Some evacuation orders have been eased in the Spokane area as crews make progress against wildfires. Spokane complex fires have damaged or destroyed more than 900 structures. Washington Governor Bob Ferguson said the state is seeking a federal major disaster declaration.
11: Many Washingtonians, as you know, have lost literally everything, including critical personal documents like their driver's license, ID card, birth certificate, and vehicle and vessel titles.
7: David Alan Greer and Damon Wayans set to reunite on screen this fall. Wayans will guest star on season 3 of the medical mockumentary as a charming new doctor. St. Denis Medical premieres in November. You're listening to ABC News.
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12: These statements have not been evaluated by the FDA. This product is not intended to diagnose, treat, cure, or prevent any disease.
7: Health and Human Services Secretary Robert F. Kennedy Jr. proposed a rule change requiring companies submit a list of food additives and provide evidence they're safe to consume.
31: The proposal will give the agency greater visibility into the substances that are entering our food supply.
7: Kennedy says his agency has also submitted for final review the government's first definition of ultra-processed foods. The company behind President Trump's media business, Truth Social, reported a $238 million loss last quarter. That's more than 10 times the loss from a year earlier. Chief Kevin McGurn pointed to branching out to new industries like online betting and crypto. Well, it's already a record-breaking summer.
0: The long, hot summer scorched records last month across the lower 48 states. NOAA says July temperatures averaged 76.89 degrees Fahrenheit, barely edging out the previous record from July 1936 during the Dust Bowl. Extreme heat, along with drought and wildfires, impacted much of the Mountain West, Southwest, Northern Plains, and Southeast. Researchers say all 48 states logged at least 1 degree warmer than the average on record. The nights were also hotter, and scientists call that a classic sign of human-caused climate change. Michelle Franzen, ABC News.
7: Brad Pitt reveals in a new Esquire interview he is no longer sober and says family issues led to an especially low point in his life. I'm Stephanie Officer, ABC News.
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15: Slight chance for storms tonight. Otherwise, cloudy skies expected. Lows dip down to about 67. Easterly winds 5 to 10 miles per hour. Chance for storms tomorrow. Highs level off around 83. Mainly cloudy skies. Slight chance for storms tomorrow night. Lows dip down to about 66. Partly cloudy skies. Low 80s Wednesday. Mid 70s by Thursday. That's the weatherology forecast for AM 1300 KGLO. Currently, it's 75 degrees.
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19: All right, we got a whole bunch of text messages to work through. We got some voicemails to get through. And, of course, phone calls are lining up as we speak. 1-844-2-McGraw, 1-844-262-4729. Tomorrow, voters head to the polls in Minnesota, Wisconsin, Vermont, Connecticut, South Carolina, and Alabama. Busy day tomorrow for primaries. Maybe we'll look into that tomorrow. Some news to start us off with. President Trump. All in on data centers. Me too, by the way. I don't get all the backlash. I'm with President Trump on this one. Americans are worried about artificial intelligence stealing their jobs and making electricity more expensive. They don't like the data centers and the power that this technology is bringing. I don't quite understand it myself. However, I don't think you can stop it. But there are counties and towns that are banning them in every which way. But President Trump has said that these data centers are called money machines, saying that they amount to, quote, tremendous wins for the states and the communities that are lucky enough to get them. On the flip side, Bernie Sanders of Vermont has called the nation's artificial intelligence companies to pause the development technologies in a new letter to their chief executive. So really interesting. President Trump all in on data centers, though I would suspect many of his constituents are against it. I know just looking around the country locally, there's quite a number. It seems like it's bipartisan support against these data centers, but many Trump supporters are against the data centers, which is interesting because anytime I even perceive to somehow be against Donald Trump for anything, I get called every name in the book. But these so-called always Trumpers are against them on the data centers, and that's okay. But me, oh, heaven forbid I have an opinion. Taylor Farms announced that they've recalled its jalapenos. amid the separate salmonella outbreak. Man, we've got salmonella outbreaks. We got the Cyclospora outbreaks. Man, it's all over the place. And then President Trump announced in a executive order that he wants to divide up the MMR vaccine. In an executive order today, he said he calls for American children to be immunized against 11 diseases rather than the 17 recommended by the CDC. He said he was motivated in parts of concerns over whether vaccines were tied to autism, even though there's dozens of studies that have found no link between autism and vaccines. I've tried to find out how this executive order works and what kind of legal authority does it have. And does this mean when I go and have a child and get the MMR vaccine, that they're going to have to get three shots as opposed to one? What type of legal responsibility or what type of power does this executive order have? And you can't help but argue that I guess we've reached a time where government is very much in the room with our doctor. For years, we fought against government-run health care, but if this isn't government-run health care, I don't know what is. Somebody needs to explain to me how this is not government-run health care. A president who is not a doctor, overruling the CDC, which are doctors, and many people calling out saying that these immunized against 11 diseases as opposed to 17, very similar to countries like Denmark. We shouldn't compare ourselves to Denmark. Denmark is a country of 6 million people, and they have they have nationalized health care. They have universal health care. Everyone's on universal health care. So if you get the measles, you can go to the doctor. If you're not here, if you get the measles here, they might treat some of the symptoms. But, it's to compare ourselves to Denmark, a country of 350 million people, compared to Denmark of 6 million people is really not a fair comparison. With that being said, let's move on to some other ones. Let's see here. Any other news? Let me see what else has got going on here. No, that's about it. Yeah, it's all good. All right. 1-844-42-McGraw. 1-844-262-4729. Let's go to Michael in Oregon. Michael, you're first up. Welcome to America at Night.
2: McGraw, great to talk to you. You may remember me. I'm a second-time caller now. It's been a long time. I got change in my work schedule, so on a swing shift, so I have more opportunity to call in. But very nice talking to you. And the last guest you had, and you have excellent guests, on the water situation, I've been very concerned and following that situation for years in the Southwest, California, seeing a lot of reservoirs drying up because of drought and some cities hardly having enough water for their water source. And I've been familiar with the Colorado River and the problems there with Lake Mead. My next-door neighbor was from Las Vegas. He moved here, lived here for a couple of years next door to me, and he moved back to Las Vegas. He was offered a job with his old computer company. They gave him quite a raise in salary, so he moved back to Vegas, but he had mentioned the water problems there. I'm very concerned about the people down there, what they're going through with the water shortages and the water resources there. And I mentioned to your screener, I just turned 73 in July, so I remember this, and I know a lot of Oregonians and people in Washington do around my age, where they had a plan to, and I know your guest had mentioned this, to divert some Columbia River water, build a big pipeline down into California. And that didn't go over too good with the folks in Oregon, Washington. There was a lot of opposition to that. So that never happened. But I remember that occurring back in the 1970s.
19: I thought it was interesting, for those who missed it, I thought it was interesting how you know, the engineering marvel of the world, right? Put the drain at the lower part of the dams. Therefore, you can access more of the water. It would take billions of dollars to do, but it's really interesting how that might solve a lot of these problems, and that just might be the one man-made solution. But as of now, clearly something's got to give. The we're using more water than is filling up those reservoirs. So something's got to give, and it looks like, you know, it's not just cutting back on, you know, taking a five-minute shower. You're talking agricultural things that are, agricultural issues, which, you know, feed the world. And so, you know, that's it isn't just, hey, where can my dog go to the bathroom on a nice patch of grass? Or how come you took a 20-minute shower? You know, we're talking, you know, agricultural water. And so that's a real deal.
2: Yes, McGraw. I've been a landscaper 25 years, and I know I've had friends that landscaper friends that lived in the Southwest, and they said to conserve water, a lot of times they would use instead of grass around a business or homes, bark or rock to preserve the water resources.
19: Yeah, no, it's a real deal. So we'll wait and see how it all turns out. Hey, Michael, thanks for checking in as always. Thanks for calling back.
2: Yeah, you bet.
19: 1-844-2-McGraw, 1-844-262-4729. I thought there'd be more Sophie Cunningham conversation. See if we can get some phone calls and some text messages on that. America at Night, back in a moment.
3: Give McGraw a piece of your mind. Call now, 844-262-4729.
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10: Uh-huh.

gravity siphoning. Like, how do we use the steel, like how we used to steal gas from other people's cars? All you would need is a piping and a way to prime it. Perhaps self-priming pumps, then turn the pumps off after flow is achieved. I may be simple, but maybe the complex problem requires a simple solution. It could work since the lake is higher than where you want the water to go. That's from Florida. Let me say this. As crazy as that sounds, that's actually not that crazy. Because I'm certainly no Roman scholar. But I want to say that the Roman aqueducts kind of worked on the same premise. That they were able to sort of siphon the water up over the mountains and then down, right? You would get it go, right? Once you create the vacuum, the water would then go up over, right? Go down the valley and then go up over the next mountain and then down into town. And so, as crazy as that sounds, and as crazy as I might sound, that actually makes some crazy sense. I wouldn't necessarily sign off on it until you had like a real engineer look at it. But I'm just saying, it's not as crazy as it sounds. So it's okay to talk about Fauci. This is from Connecticut. So it's okay to talk about Fauci and the reflecting pool. What about the Epstein files? Trump the abuser. We've talked Epstein files. Trump the abuser. That story was on. That happened before I came on the show. So when it was in the news, we talked about it. I don't know what you're arguing over. Fauci was in the news. We were talking about Fauci. The reflecting pool was in the news. We were talking about it. Here's another one. What New York, not important. Through cross conversation, you don't make sense. You are at times wishy-washy, but a typical Republican Trumper. Let's face it. America at Night, disappointing comments. That's harsh. Here's one from New York. God bless America. Thank you very much. Here's one from St. Louis. Rand Paul did some creative editing of Fauci's diary. Here's another one. A lie gets halfway around the world before the truth gets its pants on. I thought the saying was a lie goes halfway around the world before the truth gets out of bed. But same premise. Here's one that is really good. I love this one. This one came in last week, and I didn't get to it last week for whatever reason. But I kept it off to the side because I wanted to make sure I air this. We're getting quite a number of text messages from prisons. And I don't know the general rule of thumb in prisons. Are you allowed phones in prisons or jails? But we seem to be quite popular in the prisons. Here's one from Ohio. You say you don't screen calls. So to test this, my name is Dan. In 2003, I was falsely labeled a terrorist. I was stalked, hacked, and harassed. Every one of my communications were tampered with. My remote employment was relentlessly interfered with until I was terminated. I was then falsely accused of being in a 5-hour barricaded standoff, which was used as an attempt to obtain probable cause. I am now in the Allenwood prison serving a 70-month sentence for firearm possession. Can anyone listening help me with this? Dan, I wish you well. I don't know what I can do, but I wish you well. Say a little prayer for you. But we get quite a number of text messages from jails. I don't know. I mean, they must have some type of communication. I don't know if it's a computer in the library or in the resource department or the continuing education department or phones or whatever. I don't know. But we do get quite a number of phone calls from time to time from jails. Let's see. Iran and Oman are close to a deal that may give Iran some control over the strait. Boy, that took a turn I didn't see that one coming. Iran started making demands on the United States. President Trump to say that we're semi-negotiating. There really is no off-ramp. And there was a story over the weekend that said that President Trump just wants to declare victory and go home. That's what I've been saying for weeks. Why doesn't he just declare victory and go home? Just say that the nuclear material is buried so far underground, nobody can get it. We did what we were supposed to do. And now let's go home. Change the narrative. And then let the strait remain closed and or

0: Because apparently we can't stop Iran from inflicting their control over the Strait of Hormuz. I don't mean that to be harsh, but if we could, we would. But we can't, so we're not. And so declare victory and go home. Take the hit. Stop digging. Because he keeps threatening a massive invasion, which he keeps calling off. So he looks like he's, you know, he's calling wolf way too many times. He's sort of, no one believes him anymore. Apparently we're running out of munitions. He's called off a number of attacks. And so now Iran is demanding reparations from us, demanding we do certain things. Just declare victory and go home. I mean, as crazy as that sounds, I've been telling them to do that for weeks now, but nobody listens to me. 1-844-2-McGraw, 1-844-262-4729. Bill Cassidy is in the news. He was the Louisiana Republican who was the last holdout who voted for Todd Blanch, and that got Todd Blanch the 50 votes needed for the confirmation to be Attorney General. Bill Cassidy said today that President Trump does not have the expertise to push his newly signed executive order breaking up the measles, mumps, and rubella vaccine. He says, "I am a doctor. This executive order is wrong," he wrote on Twitter. "The president does not have the expertise to make these changes." Talked about how Trump ordered an executive order signing the one to overhaul childhood vaccines. He says, Bill Cassidy, the doctor, says breaking up vaccines will mean children have to get more shots to get the same protection, not fewer shots. It will increase hesitancy and make children less safe. That's Bill Cassidy, United States Senator, Republican United States Senator. He says parents should listen to their child's pediatrician about vaccines rather than listening to an inaccurate executive order. This is so wrong. That's Republican Senator Bill Cassidy, who was the deciding vote in favor of Todd Blanch, now coming out very critical of President Trump. Mm-hmm. All right. Hold that thought. 1-844-2-McGraw. 1-844-462-4729. Phone calls, voicemails, more text messages straight ahead. America at Night. Back in a moment.
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4: Slight chance for storms tonight. Otherwise, cloudy skies expected. Lows dip down to about 67. Easterly winds 5 to 10 miles per hour. Chance for storms tomorrow. Highs level off around 83. Mainly cloudy skies. Slight chance for storms tomorrow night. Lows dip down to about 66. Partly cloudy skies. Low 80s Wednesday. Mid 70s by Thursday. That's the weatherology forecast for AM 1300 KGLO. Currently, it's 75 degrees. 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
8: Hey, you didn't have any hits on your Facebook post for tonight's show, but I just sent one over. It's about a nuclear, it's a Radio Free Europe article about Iran trying to sell their nuclear enrichment to power plants throughout the Middle East. And in it, I see that the link doesn't come up hot, but if you copy paste it to another page, it'll work. But it basically shows a photograph of a Saudi Arabian ambassador shaking hands with an Iranian. And this was May of last year. So, you know, already in the Trump administration for the new this term, there was an effort to sell the enriched nuclear material to power plants, nuclear power plants throughout the Middle East. And I remember over 10 years ago, it might even have been before ISIS started attacking Syria, there was a major corporate effort to create nuclear power plants from Saudi Arabia north into the former USSR bloc, Soviet bloc, power plants all the way up, all Uzbekistan, all sorts of different places. I think they were trying to put in 50 or 60 different plants. And so if Iran had all of this enriched uranium,

0: it could have been used as nuclear power plants. And all of a sudden, Donald Trump decides to attack Iran. And it almost looks like a hostile takeover. You know, I would expect that that consortium that was trying to build those plants, and they were very involved with.
1: Who was trying to build the plants?
0: It was a consortium, a major investment opportunity, and it was, you know, before. I'm trying to remember if this was during the Obama administration or even into the previous Bush administration, where these major investors, and they were trying to do peacetime nuclear power. You remember how Dick Cheney talked about they wanted to have Eastern Europe become the new Europe. They were going to send all the jobs. It was as if they were going to create sweatshops in the former Soviet Union.
1: I don't know anything about this. Doing a quick Google search here, I found an Al Jazeera story about how Iran and Russia signed a $25 billion nuclear power deal back in 2025, but I don't really trust Al Jazeera as far as I can throw him. So you're off the reservation. You're talking about stuff I have absolutely no idea what you're talking about. I don't remember Dick Cheney wanting to have a jobs program for Eastern Europe. I missed that one.
0: About it as the new.
1: No, I believe. Okay, I believe you. But I mean, what's the bring it back? Where are you going with this? Make a point.
0: All of these power plants would have been powering the new sweatshops of they were saying, oh, France is too expensive to manufacture in, Germany's too expensive. We're going to create sweatshops in the former Soviet Union where they're starving. Yeah. And, you know, create opportunity out there. It was just like NAFTA here. You know, all of the jobs left Pittsburgh to go to China.
1: So you're very much against NAFTA.
0: Well, it's a bait and switch.
1: So you like Trump's tariffs then?
0: No, that's bait and switch. In other words.
1: Well, which is it? NAFTA, you know, NAFTA was free trade. Tariffs aren't free trade. What are you for?
0: Well, I'll give you the example with.
1: No. What are you more of a free trader or are you more of a protectionist?
0: A conservative, a 1776 conservative, doesn't like a company store. And the company store had it so that you would be trapped with a currency that you couldn't use anywhere else.
1: Okay, I don't know what that. I don't know. You're off again. Are you just philosophically, David? Are you more of a free trader, or are you more of a protectionist?
0: Both of them have to do with bait and switch. In other words,
1: if you're not a free trader and you're not a protectionist, what are you?
0: Well, I'm not opposed to free trade if it's honest free trade. I'm not opposed to protectionism. You know, if I'm in a tiny town in Utah and all of the money I spend on gasoline is sucked to Texas and it doesn't stick around town, you got to be a protectionist for that small town. Keep local jobs, keep a local circulation of currency. But if the big corporations are never going to put money back into the small towns, then that creates brain drain. It creates starvation. And then the idea that the
1: philosophically, was NAFTA a good idea or not?
0: It was bait and switch.
1: Okay. All right. David, I thank you for the phone call. I asked you the same question 7 times. You gave me the same answer. No, thank you. Asked and answered. I'm moving on. Tony in Montreal, welcome to America at Night. Thanks, Tony.
2: How you doing, man?
1: I'm okay. How are you?
2: Good. I don't know how many times you have to ask a question on a nationally syndicated program, and you get a response like...
1: Hold on a second. Are you on speakerphone? Can you take us off speakerphone?
2: Give me a sec. Give me one sec. Yeah. Can you hear me now?
1: Much better now. Go ahead.
2: Sorry about that. No, what I'm saying, you know, McGraw, the ability of a person to have

0: a conversation is the whole purpose of talk radio. And when you're being obfuscated, if that is the correct word, or being obstructed by a person who keeps repeating something like bait and switch. I mean, you know, like I can just tell you one time you said, when someone called up, they said, oh, this is not the Tony show. And then you guys turned around and said, well, maybe you should come up with some good content. That's why Tony's on the radio with McGraw. I like to have a conversation with you. And the other night, a lot of people don't know that you have a decent heart, because we had a conversation and a prior caller got you upset. And I followed up and got the brunt of your upsetness. And then next thing I know, you're sending me a text going, I apologize for that. But that's the whole purpose of having a conversation. You don't want to have a conversation with someone to the point where you actually hurt the person's feelings, or you try to, you know, just destroy whatever they're trying to say by being obnoxious. It's when you ask a question seven times and someone comes up with some nonsense seven times in a row, you're being really obnoxious, bro. You're an obnoxious dude.
1: It's just a philosophical question.
0: I'm not attacking one guy.
1: No, I know. I get it. And I like to have a conversation. And I usually, when a caller's trying to filibuster or not getting to a point, you got to move it along. Get to your point. And so, somebody who just regales me with the history.
0: They hang up on you, right? The other night, the guy just hung up on you.
1: If somebody calls me and starts to regale me with the history of the Roman Empire, I don't have 7 hours.
0: You got 30 seconds. You got 30 seconds for 2,000 years of history. You got, but get to the point. 30 seconds, bro. Let's go. I was going to talk to you about one simple thing tonight. It was Italofest in Montreal. And for all those people in the United States listening, Montreal is the queen king of summer fests. Probably on the planet, you have the Jazz Fest, the Comedy Fest, the Italofest, the Film Fest. You got fest after fest after fest. And it actually works in both languages, because it's Italofest, Italfest, an abbreviation for Montreal, MTL. And the reason why I'm calling is that the headliner in the show was Frank Marino of Mahogany Rush, who hadn't played in 3 years because he had had nerve damage to his hands. And he said that he played in that concert. It was a free concert. Imagine a rock star of his caliber, world-class guitarist, free concert. And he said, I did it for two reasons. One, it was the Italofest, because he's Italian. And two, his dad, who's deceased, would be proud of them.
1: Oh, that's a nice story. That's a good story.
0: You know, and that one kind of hurts in the heart sometimes when you think your dad's not around also.
1: Yeah,
0: you know what
1: I mean? Yeah. That's a good story.
0: McGraw, you were a damn good guy. And anyone that disrespects you on the radio is not at your caliber, bro.
1: Tony, have yourself a good day. Thanks for checking in. Had a friend of mine today come over to the house. I'm getting a gas grill installed. You know, I'm getting a gas grill, and they're installing it with the natural gas to the house, right? So I'll keep on going back for the propane. Anyway, this guy came out to the house, and we were talking, and he meets my six-year-old daughter, and he starts talking to me about his children are older, and he was like, he's trying to give, you know, an older dad, not that he's older, but, you know, he's more experienced that he has kids who are older. And he was trying to give me some pearls of wisdom as the six-year-old's, you know, hanging around. And he says, you know, hold on tight. You blink your eyes and you're dropping them off at college. And he says, the worst cry of them all is the one when you leave them for college. And I was like, don't tell me that. I was like, I don't want to hear that. Don't tell me that. Get out of here. I don't want to hear that. I'm like, she's not going to college. She's not leaving the house. And she'll go to college, but guess who's going with her? That's right. I'm moving right in. Absolutely. Tony, thanks for the phone call. Let's go to Mary Jo. She's on the text line. Mary Jo, or she's on the voicemail. Mary Jo, welcome to America at Night.
2: I just wanted to suggest an experiment where you eat for steak. We buy a cow or beef or whatever it is, and then find a farm, a family farm, not a corporate farm, but like an Amish, you know, let it eat out there and just live a normal life. And I think you'll be shocked at how much different the flavor is when an animal is not stressed. Or I guess

0: be the same even with a carrot. You plant one carrot and tenderly grow it, or just put a zillion of them out there, and the quality is much better, and I think you'd really notice an improvement in the flavor.
1: Mary Jo, I will tell you that I can taste the difference between a grass-fed beef. I think that's what you were referring to, right? A grass-fed beef versus a grain-fed beef. And there's no question you can tell the difference, right? Europe is much more grass-fed. America is much more corn-fed and grain-fed. No, I can definitely tell the difference. Where I can't tell the difference is an egg. I can't tell you the difference. If you were to set up a taste test of a brown egg, a white egg, a jumbo egg, a certified double A egg, a grass-fed chicken, a free-range chicken, and you put them all, I couldn't tell the difference. Could not pick one out of a lineup. Speaking of that, we had Terry Black on the show on Friday, our barbecue guy. And over the weekend, I made his salmon rub. Whoa, hold on to your hats. That was fantastic. If you guys like salmon, even if you don't like salmon, as a matter of fact, I made it for my sister halfway through the dinner. She's like, you know, this salmon is really good. It was really good. Terry was talking about it on Friday's show. If you missed it, of course, you can download the podcast. But he's also got Backyard, what was his website? Backyardusa.net. If you go to Backyardusa.net, he's got the recipe up there for the marinade. And it's only a half hour. Don't do any more than a half hour. But apple cider, a couple of those, it's all up there. I did that. I followed the recipe to a T, put the salmon in for a half hour, covered it with some brown sugar, put it on the grill for, I don't know, 10 minutes or so. Came out. Oh, it was fantastic. So Terry Black gets an A+ for that one. Let's go to John. John, you're on America at Night. What do you got for us tonight?
2: You're being very dishonest, because this is broadcast in real time across the country, and you're saying call this number in a real time broadcast across the country, and then when you call the number, it says we're not on the air. Ha!
1: Huh? I don't know how to solve that problem. Tell me how to solve that problem, and I'll say it. I'm not lying. I'm not lying when I said it. I guess I'm lying when you hear it, if that makes any sense. Let's go to Wisconsin. Wisconsin, hello. Welcome to America at Night.
3: I was watching a clip the other night from a David Letterman show, and Howard Stern was on there, and they were talking for about 15 or 20 minutes. And at the end, they started having a little arguments about selling out. So Howard got up and started saying, I did it my way, and Paul started playing the song My Way. And then to make up, he goes, Dave, let's dance. So he started dancing to My Way for a couple of minutes. It was absolutely hilarious. I was just wondering, if when you were a kid, I think Howard Stern was probably just starting his career out a couple of years later in New York. I was just wondering if you listened to him or Don Imus, and if you got any tips from him.
1: So I know there was a big fight between, or a big rivalry between Stern and Imus. I don't want to wade into that. I have no idea. I had never met either one of them. But I think that Don Imus hung the moon. As a matter of fact, I don't have time to tell the story right now, but I met Sid a couple weeks ago. I'd heard him speak a couple times. I was at a talk radio convention in New York, and I had a chance to go up to Sid, and we had a lovely conversation, and he couldn't have been any nicer. But I'm a huge fan of Sid's. I thought Imus was a genius. Just an absolute genius. His morning show on WFAN in New York. I missed him as a DJ. I didn't really listen to music, but as a talk show host, as a morning guy, I thought Imus hung the moon. No disrespect to Howard Stern at all. Howard Stern, I did listen to him as a kid when he was on WNBC, and his movie is so good. Lots more to get to, but I don't have time. Call me up. More stories about Stern and Imus and everything. I love talking radio stuff. We'll do that anytime. Back in a moment, America at Night.
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2: All right, that's going to do it for us. A couple of quick text messages on our way out. Karen in Myrtle Beach, South Carolina checks in. Have a great week, McGraw. Enjoyed your Pan Am story. I thank you very much. I thought that was so fascinating. I had no idea it was as big as it was, and I had no idea that they got killed with deregulation, that they were giving all the other domestic routes or all the international routes these other airlines, but they weren't giving Pan Am any domestic routes. I mean, they just basically ruined, federal regulators basically ruined Pan Am. I also didn't know that they started. Imagine you could take a seaplane from Manhasset Bay or the North Shore of Long Island and fly to Havana, Cuba, and then on to Hong Kong. That's amazing. Also, Daryl from Hawley, New Mexico chimes in. Don't stop. Do not want it to end. Daryl, thank you very much. Nice of you to say. Podcasting is available, and we'll be right back here, 21 hours from now. Have yourself a great night. Our executive director is Alex Hinton. Our engineer is Richard Good. I'm McGraw-Milhaven. We'll do it all again tomorrow night. This is America at Night on Westwood One.
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6: My name is Norberto Lara. I served for 11 years in the United States Army. While I was on a combat patrol in Baqaba, Iraq, a rocket-propelled grenade took my arm off at the shoulder. When I came home, I felt alone. My family was around me, but I couldn't talk to them about what I'd seen and what I'd done. I remember just thinking, man, the way I am right now, I don't want to live. I was discharged from the Army, and I've been working with the Wounded Warrior Project since 2007. You don't have to be severely wounded to be with the Wounded Warrior Project. We do have a lot of guys that have post-traumatic stress disorder. Being able to share your story, I guess it kind of helps you wrap your mind around what did happen over there. Just because you have left the military doesn't mean your life is over. 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If I come away with anything from Wounded Warrior Project, it's them giving my life back. My name is Norby, and yes, I do suffer from post-traumatic stress disorder, but I'm okay.
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9: From ABC News, I'm Stephanie Officer. Colombian officials say at least 132 people are dead after Monday's powerful 7.4 magnitude earthquake. Rescue efforts underway. ABC's Trevor Ault.
10: We have seen dozens of buildings collapse on top of people. As we've seen so frequently in the areas where a lot of the infrastructure is not built up to withstand earthquakes, you now have this massive undertaking to try to find anybody who has survived in all of the rubble. They are very hopeful that they'll be able to dig out more and more survivors, but the longer this goes on, the harder that gets.
9: seven jurors selected Monday in one of the country's most famous unsolved mysteries, who shot Tupac Shakur. The only one to ever be charged in connection with the rap legend's death, Dwayne Keefe D. Davis, now recanting the story he told, retold, made in statements to police, and wrote a book about, alleging he was the one who ordered Shakur murdered in 1996. The former gang member arrested in Las Vegas in 2023 on a murder charge.

0: and has been in custody ever since. Former Death Row Records head Marion Suge Knight spoke to ABC News exclusively from prison, where he's incarcerated on charges unrelated to Tupac's death. Knight was driving the car when Tupac was shot.
1: Everything he said and talked about, he already told on himself.
0: 63-year-old Davis has pleaded not guilty. Once a full jury is selected, the trial is expected to last about a month. A lifeguard in Maine pulled underwater by what he says was a shark Saturday. Greg Wilford telling ABC's Portland affiliate WMTW he was swimming when something grabbed his rescue device.
2: I was probably 5 feet under and I thought I was caught in a boat prop. And I realized it wasn't. There's no fish that's going to do that. It has to be a big fish or a shark. It had to be the shark.
0: British songstress Cleo Soule delighting fans Monday when she announced she'll drop her fifth album, Gentlewoman, August 20th. You're listening to ABC News.
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0: Canada put its military on standby to help battle wildfires that have turned deadly in British Columbia. At least one woman has died. 20,000 people have been evacuated. An American Airlines flight forced to turn around after an engine fire.
5: Shortly after takeoff, around 8:40 a.m., the pilots declaring a mayday, citing an engine issue caused by hitting birds. Other pilots reporting to the tower that they saw birds go right into the plane's left engine. The Boeing 737, already over water, forced to turn back. Those 172 passengers landing safely at Myrtle Beach International Airport.
0: ABC's Gio Benitez. Taylor Farms is pulling more than a dozen products with jalapenos from grocery stores as a salmonella outbreak grows to nearly 350 cases. The nation's other outbreak, cyclosporiasis, now stands at 22,000 sickened and 2 deaths. For those ill, ABC News medical correspondent Dr. Darian Sutton warns.
6: If you feel like your symptoms are persistent and they're lasting longer than a week or two, you should certainly talk to a provider, because for cyclosporiasis, antibiotics are provided, whereas for salmonella, it's typically rest and hydration.
0: Mexico's health agency has launched an investigation into a packing facility. British driver Andy Green, who broke the sound barrier in a car 20 years ago, is going to try again, but this time it'll be in a hydrogen-powered car. Green says he wants to showcase the power of hydrogen as a clean energy alternative. I'm Stephanie Officer, ABC News.
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0: From the heartland of America and the gateway to the West, good morning, good evening, wherever you may be across the nation, around the world. I'm George Norrie. This is Coast to Coast AM. Later tonight, the soul. Here's what's happening. Well, Taylor Farms is now pulling more than a dozen products with jalapenos from grocery stores across the United States. It's the latest recall as part of the salmonella outbreak that has made 345 people sick in 27 states. And restaurant chains like Chipotle and Qdoba pulled jalapenos last week, according to the USDA, saying that this weekend grocery stores are also removing meat products that include jalapenos. The list of 20 recalled foods include dips, salsas, guacamole sold at grocery stores including Walmart, Target, Whole Foods, Trader Joe's, and Kroger. What a mess. At least 111 people are dead after a 7.4 magnitude earthquake ever recorded in western Colombia, the country. The epicenter was located in San Jose del Palmar in the northwestern department of Chocó, about 280 kilometers west of Bogota. The tremor was felt strongly in the nation's capital, with alarms sounding, people running, evacuating to the streets as precaution. President Donald Trump says the U.S. is only semi-negotiating with Iran right now and signaled that he would allow economic pressure to pile on Iran. Iran set out new demands for reopening the Strait of Hormuz, by the way, that included compensation for Iran for war damage. Meanwhile, the Iranian-backed Houthi rebels in Yemen attacked the government-held port of Mocha last Sunday for the second time in 24 hours. Attacks like this threaten to expand the conflict into another strategic shipping route on the Red Sea. With more on what's going on these days, here's Tom Danheiser. Tommy?
1: Well, George, oil prices remain elevated after Iran said their agreement with Oman to manage the Strait of Hormuz would not be enough to reopen the vital waterway unless the U.S. meets a list of conditions. Yemen's Iran-backed Houthi rebels have launched an attack targeting Saudi soldiers, killing 7 people as they also targeted a refinery in Saudi Arabia. The Houthis said on Sunday they carried out an attack on Saudi enemy soldiers and equipment in Yemen's Red Sea port city of Al-Makah. Iran Supreme Leader Mostafa Khamenei on Monday reshuffled the country's military leadership, announcing 6 senior appointments. The move comes after the appointments of Iran's new national security chief, who had previously voiced skepticism about talks with the U.S. And President Donald Trump also applied a new condition Monday, saying he would seek compensation for past misdeeds. On Sunday, Trump signaled a U.S. emphasis on increasing economic pressure on Iran, as Tehran said it was not engaging in talks with the U.S. George?
0: Thank you, Tom. It's going to be an interesting week. A bipartisan majority of Americans support more government rules for how social media companies conduct their business, including a requirement of age verification tools to keep younger children off social media. The poll, which was conducted over the 6 days ending August 3rd, comes as companies like Meta Platforms and Google's YouTube face mounting legal pressure over their treatment of young users. A trial is expected to begin on Wednesday over allegations by state prosecutors that Meta, Facebook, designed its products to addict young users. The number of satellites already orbiting our planet is very large, and the number planned is staggering. The ways in which so much orbital hardware can cause problems, not only up in space but also down here on Earth, are rapidly causing international concerns among many groups and governments. Let's check in with our expert, Lauren Weinstein, for an update on the Kessler effect. Lauren, what's going on?
2: Well, you know, back in the 1970s, there was a humorous catchphrase that was extremely popular for a time, originated by comedian and actor Freddie Prinze, "It's not my job, man." And that meant, "I'm not taking responsibility for that." And when it comes to technology today, that's pretty much the reality.

0: Hardly any organization wants to be held responsible when things go wrong, and this applies to government organizations related to concerns over satellites, too. There are reportedly currently about 17,000 active satellites in orbit. About 11,000 of those are low-Earth orbit Starlink satellites. Across the universe of all the firms who want to get satellites into orbit for various purposes, there are literally millions of satellites in the planning pipeline. Obviously, as with Starlink, there can be very important communication and other services associated with some of these satellite constellations. But as the numbers go up exponentially and more speculative projects are planned, orbital data centers are one controversial concept, and we'll get to another one shortly, all manner of terrestrial and space concerns are quite reasonably coming into play. We have in the past discussed the Kessler syndrome, the idea that so much space debris gets into orbit that it ultimately creates a dense debris cloud around the planet that could have dramatic effects. Astronomers are increasingly concerned about vast constellations of low Earth orbit satellites interfering with critical observations, and there are rising concerns that as the number of satellites burning up when re-entering the atmosphere grows dramatically, the atmosphere itself may be affected in unpredictable ways by those satellite materials. And here's one that sounds like it's straight out of a 1950s B sci-fi movie, but it's all too real. A firm wants to sell sunlight. No, I'm not kidding. They recently got the FCC to approve a test satellite with a big mirror to light up the ground over designated areas, suggesting it would be useful for construction or search and rescue operations and the like. The issues that this opens up in terms of possible effects on people, plants, and animal life are far too numerous to get into here. But we should note that there are concerns that these satellites, and the firm would apparently like to have something like 50,000 of them by 2035, could, according to some sources, possibly cause actual eye damage to persons who happen to view them using some commonly available telescopes, an outcome the firm itself says is unlikely by their own calculations. But for now, moving past the issues associated with any specific satellite project, the real question is, who is in charge of making sure that we don't launch ourselves, no pun intended, into a serious mess in orbit and potentially here on the ground? The FCC says that their mandate doesn't cover most of the concerns mentioned earlier. There are international organizations like the UN that have some guidelines, but not many guidelines and really no enforcement mechanisms. So again, who's in charge of these aspects? Apparently, really nobody. In an environment where there are 17,000 active satellites, this might be tolerable. But with millions of satellites planned and their potential ability to affect people globally, irrespective of which countries people happen to live in, the situation is changing very rapidly. So going forward, we can be sure that it's not my job, man, is going to definitely not be any kind of a laughing matter.
1: You're spot on, Lauren. We'll talk to you next week. Thank you. President Donald Trump has signed an executive order which would split up the measles, mumps, and rubella vaccines for school kids. Some are concerned that all of those shots combined together cause autism. He says you should have five separate visits for vaccines rather than giving them all in the same day. He added his administration would no longer recommend hepatitis B, COVID-19, and influenza shots for children. Here's Seth Shostak from SETI checking in on what's going on in the skies. Hey, Seth, what do you got for us?
2: Well, listen up, gang. And you too, George, because on Wednesday, 2 days from now, August 12th, there's going to be a total eclipse of the sun. And that's a celestial event that millions of people can view, no telescope required. Although if you have binoculars, you'll get a slightly better view. But if not, just use your God-given peepers. Now, a solar eclipse occurs when the orbiting moon just happens to pass between Earth and the sun. And by a remarkable cosmic coincidence, the apparent size of the moon, which is about a half degree across, just happens to be the same as the apparent size of the sun, also a half degree across. So during a solar eclipse, the moon just covers the sun, leading to a dark sky for a few minutes during the day, and the chance to see giant gusts of hot gas called flares coming off the sun's surface. It's dramatic and much, much, much more impressive than lunar eclipses. So here's the deal. The complete eclipse on August 12th lasts for about 2 hours in total, and you can watch as the moon slowly takes a growing bite out of the sun for the first hour, culminating in totality. when it perfectly covers the sun,

0: for roughly 2 minutes. During totality, it's safe to point your binoculars or your naked eyeballs skyward and check out the moon-covered sun. You'll probably see some red prominences around the edges. Around the edges, these are hot gas that loop hundreds of thousands of miles above the solar surface. Today, we can predict solar eclipses years and years in advance, but even ancient peoples were able to forecast when one would occur, despite the fact that they had almost no understanding of astronomy. They just noticed the rhythm with which these things would take place. They didn't need computers, just calendars. And they had calendars. Back then, being able to tell the king that an eclipse was coming next week or whenever was something that seemed like magic and would probably get you job security at the court. Now, you can't see the upcoming total part of the April eclipse from America. You need to be in Greenland, Iceland, or Spain, or in the eastern part of the Atlantic Ocean. Not exactly destinations for a weekend road trip, but you can watch it on television. And if you've never seen a solar eclipse, it's well worth checking out. It's a rare occasion when there's some real-time drama in the daytime sky.
1: I love it. Thank you, Seth. As you know, we care a lot about all of you as listeners and as people. Truly care a lot about you. And we have one listener who's been a regular caller on the program over the years, Cornelius Lawson White from Alexandria, Louisiana. He hasn't called in a long time. Last Friday night on Open Lines, I got concerned and I mentioned it. And some of you called the Alexandria, Louisiana Police Department to conduct a wellness check because you had Cornelius's home address. I talked to the police. They went to his house. They found him. He's okay. His phone has got severe issues, but Corny's still kicking. The phone is dead, but Corny's still doing his thing. So that's good. Thank you, Cornelius. I'm glad you're okay. Check in once in a while when you're better with your phone. 57 years ago, the Manson murders, the Tate-LaBianca murders occurred. Why? In a moment, a special interview coming up with Eli Frankel on Coast to Coast AM. 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
1: And welcome back to Coast to Coast. George Norrie with you. 57 years ago, the Manson murders were a series of brutal killings carried out in August of 1969 by followers

0: cable and streaming networks. He is an avid true crime researcher and writer, has devoted more than 5 years of research to his recent book, Sisters in Death, The Black Dahlia, The Prairie Heiress, and Their Hunter. And welcome back on Coast to Coast, Eli. How have you been?
1: I'm good. It's great to be back.
0: Looking forward to this. We'll talk about Manson, and we've got to get into your book later on tonight as well. Right. Hard to believe. 57 years have gone by already.
1: Yeah, it's unbelievable. And what's incredible is that my social media feed on Instagram and Facebook, everything is just covered with posts about the Manson murders. It seems to be bigger than ever.
0: What's so bizarre about all of this is Charlie Manson was never at the murder scene when they occurred, was he?
1: No, he wasn't. That was his special gift, was getting other people to do his dirty work for him. And then if anybody ever got caught, he could say he had nothing to do with it.
0: One of the houses where the other five who died and were killed was on Cielo Drive. Charlie Manson knew somebody, a record producer, who lived in that house. He was renting it for a while. I guess he didn't know that he moved out. His plan was to kill that guy and whoever was in the house at the time with him, wasn't it?
1: Yeah, well, kind of. So the guy that lived there was named Terry Melcher. He was the son of Doris Day, the film actress, the movie star. And he was living there with his girlfriend, Candace Bergen, the famous Candy Bergen. And Manson had never entered the home, but had joined in a car ride with Melcher and a couple of his buddies, including Dennis Wilson of the Beach Boys, and had seen the home and had relied on Melcher to give him entree into the world of music and Hollywood and make him a superstar. And Melcher did not come through. He rejected Charlie's music, which caused an enormous resentment with him. And so for a long time, people assumed that Charlie had selected the house because he was getting vengeance on Melcher. But Melcher had actually moved out months earlier to deal with his mother's financial issues. And Manson was apparently aware of that, but he wanted to make sure that the family took out a number of people who would be prominent, would make the news, and figured that whoever was there was probably rich enough and important enough that it would get some attention in the headlines, which it certainly did.
0: Of the family members who committed the murders, how many are still in prison? How many are out now?
1: So Leslie Van Houten was released, two or three years ago, I believe. She was present at the second night of the murders on August 10th, which is the anniversary today, the LaBiancas. She apparently, we don't really know, but apparently stabbed Rosemary LaBianca in the buttocks and in the legs after she had died. And I think there's always been this sort of feeling that she, you know, she was involved, but she wasn't necessarily a main perpetrator. She didn't actually kill anybody, though we can't be sure of that. And Tex Watson, who was the leader of the groups on both nights, is still in prison up in Sacramento in California. And then Pat Krenwinkel, who was present on both nights as well, is still in prison. And Susan Atkins, who was present the first night, she murdered Sharon Tate. Died, maybe 10 or 15 years ago? I can't remember, but she died a while ago.
0: Now, they say that the group might have killed up to 24 people in their career with Manson. Do those numbers jive with you?
1: No, I think that's maybe a little exaggerated, though. I don't think we'll ever totally know, but it was more than seven. They killed a man by the name of Donald Shea, who lived on the ranch that they lived on as well a couple weeks after that, after the Tate LaBianca murders. And then there were several others that were attributed to them as well. And then some of the family members, actually, after Manson was sent to prison, were involved in some murders, including a couple up north in Sacramento. So there's definitely more on the list, though we don't really know what the numbers are.
0: Eli, what do we know about Charlie Manson? He was from West Virginia, wasn't he?
1: Yeah, he sure was. He grew up in a little town called McMeekin, West Virginia, which was pretty close, about 5 miles away from Moundsville Penitentiary, where his mother was imprisoned when he was 5 years old. She was gone for about 3 years. And then, you know, he had a pretty rough childhood, though not as rough as sometimes he would have it seem.

0: seemed to be. He was a, you know, he sort of exaggerated the extent of how bad it was and sort of justified the murders and his life later on by virtue of his impoverished, difficult childhood. It was definitely difficult, but it was also made really difficult by how incorrigible he was and how much trouble he got into. And the real difficulty lay in the reform schools he went to, which were absolute hellholes. But then he turned from the prey into the predator at the reform schools and sort of learned a lot of the cruelty that he would bestow on the city of Los Angeles later on.
1: Would you call him mentally imbalanced?
0: Oh, for sure. There's no doubt. I mean, he definitely showed traits of schizophrenia later on in life. But I think that, you know, in terms of trying to diagnose whether he was mentally insane, I don't think he was. But I think that he had been through so much in his life and was so resentful and so angry that he was extremely emotionally unstable and suffered from delusions of grandeur. I mean, he considered himself to be what he essentially became, which was he was destined for fame and to leave an enormous impact on the world, and that fate would ensure that that would happen, and it did, just not in the way he probably thought.
1: In a bizarre way, to be sure. That's absolutely true. And was he a good musician? I played a clip years ago of one of his audition tapes.
0: Yeah.
1: He wasn't that bad.
0: He's not bad. I mean, he can play music and he's an okay guitarist, but you can tell why he got pretty much rejected by the major music producers in Hollywood. The music's fine, but it's not necessarily going to get anybody to shell out a few bucks to buy an album. And the thing was that with his music, he was really good at improvising and doing it live in person. If you were with him and just hanging out and having a beer or something, Charlie would come up with a song and you'd think, wow, how did he just come up with that? And he was very kind of histrionic and would move his arms and his face in an interesting way. But in terms of listening to him on the radio, it didn't quite work.
1: Eli, when we come back after the break, let's talk about how Charlie Manson was able to get this cult together. How did people follow the guy? We'll be back in a moment on Coast to Coast AM.
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1: Cloudy overnight with a slight chance of thunderstorms. Lows around 67, winds out of the east, 5 to 10 miles per hour. High temperatures reach up to 83. Tuesday, chance for storms. Slight chance of thunderstorms Tuesday night. Lows level off around 66, partly cloudy. Low 80s Wednesday with a slight chance for storms. Cooler Thursday with highs in the mid-70s. Chance for storms continues. That's the weatherology forecast for AM 1300 KGLO. Right now, it's 73 degrees.
2: So that's where Coast to Coast AM comes in and George Norrie comes in. Because you're going to have people on here that will give the government investigators an idea where to look, how to look, and what to look for. So it really does a lot of validation of the history of this show. And this is a huge step forward to getting to the truth. Because for the first time, we have the U.S. government admitting that there's something to this. Really admitting there's something. And that's a big step for all of us.
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4: Nobody has a perfect record in guessing which songs are going to click with the public. Eddie Money and his first label had a difference of opinion about which number to release as a single. Turns out they were both right.
5: It took me 6 months to write Two Tickets to Paradise. We went on one with Columbia Records. For some reason, they didn't think it was commercial enough. So me and my guitar player, Jimmy Lyon, we wrote Baby Hold On in 2 days. And that was the first single. And of course, Two Tickets to Paradise was the second single.

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1: Can unseen influences really hurt us in our life? 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
1: It's time to congratulate you for your efforts to get a UFO UAP disclosure. 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
2: 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And so in 30 years, the show has moved the needle. 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And history will look back and go, this radio show put this issue on over and over again. And ultimately, we got disclosure. And you're here to see it, and so am I.
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1: We'll take your calls next hour with Eli Frankel as we talk about the Charlie Manson case. He's also got a book called Sisters in Death that backed Dahlia, the Prairie Heiress, and their hunter. It's an amazing story that happened well over 70 years ago. My gosh. Coming up on the 80-year anniversary very soon, as a matter of fact. 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
2: 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All our free shows will pop right up, as well as snippets from the weekday and weekend shows that we do right here at Coast to Coast AM. So it's a lot of listening. 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
8: And welcome back to Coast, George Norrie with you, Eli Frankel with us. Again, his book is called Sisters of Death, the Black Dahlia, the Prairie Iris and their Hunter, which is a bizarre, still unsolved story, isn't it, Eli?
9: Well, if you read the book, you might find out what the solution is.
8: You may have answers, that's true. But in terms of the prosecution, it's unsolved, right?
9: That's correct, yeah.
8: Back to Charlie Manson. What kind of charisma did he have to get so many of these young kids at the time to follow him?
9: Very charismatic. And also psychologically very adept. He was one of these kind of guys who could talk to you and within 2 minutes figure out what you wanted, what you were seeking in life, and what was missing from your life. And that was kind of his secret ingredient, is he could figure out how to kind of seed all the things you'd want. And in fact, you know, there we talked a little bit earlier about recordings and him doing music and working with the Beach Boys and all that. In some of the recordings, the music that he played, there was one particular session in 1967 that was recorded,

0: And in between the recordings, you can hear Charlie talking about how, oh, this next song is going to make you a lot of money. Oh, this one's going to be a big hit. You're going to make a lot of money off this. And he keeps mentioning that in between the songs to the producers. And so you can see a little bit of that Charlieism there where he thinks, okay, these guys, it's all about money, which of course it is. It's music business and producers. And he's weaving that in. But for him, it's not about the money. It's the fame. It's the notoriety. It's the attention and love. So that's what he did. You know, that was his secret sauce, is figuring out what people wanted and then presenting it, or at least appearing to present a solution to how to get it.
1: In your opinion, he did a few interviews over the course, did he not?
0: Yeah, he did a few interviews. He was always very much in control, and he selected who he wanted to do an interview with and when. He got hundreds of requests from all over the world. Every media outlet seemed to want to interview him, but he would only grant them at certain times. We don't know why, and we don't know why he selected certain interviewers. But every single interview, it's fascinating. He's completely different. He reacts differently to the interviewers. He's a different person. He's a chameleon. And if you watch just snippets, like a minute of each of his interviews, easy to find a bunch of them on YouTube, you will see 20 different personalities there. And that's the chameleon at play.
1: If he was not at the murder scenes, how did he get convicted on the murders?
0: Well, essentially, it was by proxy. You know, it was he used other people to kill for him. He ordered them to. So he was convicted through that he was essentially the vehicle through which, you know, these people committed these murders. He ordered them. And so he was liable as well for them.
1: What if he told the prosecution, though, I didn't say anything like that? Prove it.
0: He absolutely, that was his defense, that he never ordered anybody to kill anybody. And that the followers, his members, who he referred to as just friends, who he hung out with, they played music on the ranch that they lived at. There was no follower guru relationship. He wasn't a cult leader, he claimed, that these people just decided to go off on their own and do this. And that was up to them. But there were so many people that were in the cult and also tangentially were around it. And this was not a group of people who would, keep their mouths shut. This wasn't the mafia. These were kids. They were proud and boastful about what they had done. And word traveled quickly throughout the family, and some other people heard about it. And there were enough folks that were able to give testimony at the trial. And Vincent Bugliosi and the prosecution team put together a pretty amazing case and were able to convince the jury that Manson was the mastermind and had ordered the murders.
1: He was 83 years old when he died in prison. Did he get roughed up in prison at all?
0: Yeah, there were a few incidents. He was once doused with paint thinner and set on fire, which, as you can imagine, takes a little while to recover from. He was beat up a few times, but Charlie was also very adept at surviving in prison. He'd spent a lot of time in reform schools and most of his life in prison. So he figured out how to essentially avoid trouble most of the time. But he was a troublemaker in prison as well. He wasn't easy, especially with the staff there. It was a pretty rocky road, I think.
1: Do you think if he finally really knew that Terry Melcher was not in the house, he would have called this off?
0: No, he did know that Melcher wasn't there. He had stolen a telescope off of, or he sent somebody to go steal a telescope off of Melcher's deck at the home he was actually living at in Malibu at the time. But I don't think it mattered to Manson. He actually, this is a fascinating story. In March of 1969, about 5 or 6 months before the murders, Manson actually showed up at the Cielo Drive house where he thought Melcher was still living. He wanted to confront Melcher because he hadn't shown up for, he had promised Charlie he was going to stop by Spahn Ranch where Charlie and the Manson family lived, and he was going to finally listen to Charlie play music and decide whether he wanted to sign him, give him a record deal or not. And he didn't show up for that meeting, which enraged Manson. It made him look really bad in front of his followers. And so Manson couldn't get a hold of Melcher, And he drove up to Benedict Canyon, went to the Cielo house, which he was not allowed to enter before, and walked onto the grounds. And right outside on the front door at that moment was Sharon Tate. She was being photographed by Sharok Hatemi, a photographer. And they locked eyes, Manson and Sharon Tate, which is pretty fascinating. And he was kind of thrown off the grounds by Rudy Altobelli, who owned the property. But he saw Sharon Tate there. Whether he recognized her as a movie star or not, we don't know. But Manson was aware that some wealthy and fairly important people were living there. He didn't know that Roman Polanski was living there. But a beautiful, beautiful woman was. And I think that that was just in his mind, that that represented everything he wanted to destroy.
1: Did he have any money to himself?
0: No. The family was perennially out of money, which is a big part of what they were doing. Was a lot of their actions were trying to scrounge and steal for money. It's why they stole cars. It's why they made drug deals with biker gangs. And they got into a lot of trouble because they, you know, there was no concept of going out and earning money. They felt, because that was what Charlie preached, that the world owed them and that nobody owned anything and that all possessions were to be shared. And therefore, if they broke into somebody's house or stole a car or happened to steal some drugs from a drug dealer, that was fine because everything is everybody's and we should have access to what everybody else has access to.
1: This is amazing. What is your fascination, Eli, with this story?
0: You know, that's the one question I really can't answer. And I say that with the Black Dahlia as well. I think sometimes with really, you know, big true crime cases, it's a fascinating subject unto itself, why they remain so popular and what it is, what it speaks to in the human psyche that has made it kind of persist. Like, why is Jack the Ripper such a huge story that occurred, you know, 140 years ago? Why would that remain relevant? There have been so many other murders since then, even in London, even in Victorian London, there were many other horrible murders. And same thing with the Manson family. But I think with Manson, there's two things going on. It's just an unbelievable story what happened. And I'm sure a lot of your listeners know many of the details. I don't have to go into all of them. But the fact that they were living on Spahn Ranch, this cult of hippies, and they had given themselves up to this man, this guru, this savant who had hypnotized them. The whole story is just so bizarre and filled with these kind of rich details. You really get pulled into that world. And then the other part of it too is I think that at the heart of why we're so fascinated by this story is the question of why these kids gave themselves up to Manson. A lot of them were pretty average American kids. They had graduated from high school 2, 3, 4 years earlier. Some of them were actually 14, 15 years old, and their parents said, yeah, go off, it's the 60s. And they went from being the average American teenager to becoming these horrific killers. And I think there's a part of us that fears that there is programming all around us, that we're being sort of trained in a way by advertising or by society or social media or whatever it is to think in a certain way. And we question whether our own thoughts are truly our own. And I think that's where there's a little bit of a relatability there, is that maybe it's an extreme version, but with these, with the kids who joined the Manson cult, we wonder, you know, could any of us have been susceptible to this?
1: Of the Beach Boys, was it Dennis or Carl Wilson that he knew?
0: It was Dennis Wilson.
1: Did Dennis promise him anything, do you know?
0: Yeah, sure. I mean, Dennis was absolutely entranced by Manson. And Manson, as he often did in his life, came at just the right time, at the right place, at the right moment. Wilson and the Beach Boys were down on their luck in 1968 when he met Charles Manson. Things were not going well. They weren't selling as many albums. Their tours weren't doing as well. And Dennis was lost. He had also, his relationship with his father, Murray, had really become severed at that point. I think he was very resentful against the world, even though he was hugely successful. And Manson comes in and provides, again, we talked earlier about Manson figured out what people needed. And in a way, he became a father figure to Dennis Wilson, which was something he had always been missing in his own father. And so as a result, Manson provided guidance to Wilson and showed him a way of letting go of the past and not being caught up in the trauma of his family and his brothers and competition. And as a result, Dennis felt a certain obligation.

0: Manson, which everybody else seemed to have too. You'd hang out with Manson and somehow by the end of the night, you'd feel that you owed him. You know, he was very good at making you feel that he had given you something, even though he hadn't, and that therefore you owed him something in exchange. And Dennis did everything he could to get Manson the record deal that he wanted.
1: How long after the murders did it take for the prosecution and the police to arrest Manson?
0: So this is a great question. You know, people always talk about how after the events of August 9th and August 10th that America changed, that the murders had such a profound impact on the country, which is true. But the truth is that in the weeks and months after the murders, you know, the first 2 weeks, every newspaper, every radio program in America was talking about the murders. Except for Los Angeles, it pretty much fell out of the news, especially there were major other events going on, the moon landing, Woodstock, and all the chaos of 1969. And so the news kind of moved on. But then on December 9th, 1969, the Charles Manson is finally arrested in Inyo County, which is the desert. When I say desert, I mean desert of California. It's not Palm Springs. This is Ballarat and the Panamint Mountains. It's just, really desolate.
1: And it's not Vegas. It's not Vegas.
0: Right, exactly. And so he gets arrested there, and the press is stunned because he's not what they expect, right? Everybody's been picturing some, rabid-looking maniac, and instead it's a hippie cult leader who's kind of stylish, and he's enjoying it. He's smiling, and he's got this charisma, and surrounding him are 30, 40 people who worship him. And that's the moment, I think, that America changed.
1: Unbelievable. It truly was.
0: Yeah.
1: And off he goes. He gets convicted. And at the time, California had the death penalty, and they changed that, right?
0: That's right. Yeah. So they had been convicted at that point. They were convicted in 1971. And then as they were awaiting death row, state of California abolished the death penalty, which meant that they were going to be up for parole in 7 years or something. So it was a big moment of celebration. But I think that turned sour pretty quickly once his followers began to realize that they had essentially been conned. And the last thing Manson wanted was to go back to prison. And he sort of deteriorated once he was there.
1: The Black Dahlia, Elizabeth Short, they called her the Black Dahlia because of her hair, was it not?
0: That's correct. Yeah, the way she wore her hair was like people said it was like a large dahlia flower, and it was black as night, and so that's how she got the name.
1: Her body was found in 1947, all chopped up.
0: Yep, that's correct.
1: And police looked at like 150 suspects?
0: I think it was more. It was about 300, actually, that they looked at.
1: Can't give away your book, but do you think you know who did it?
0: I do. I did many years of research, and the person that I point out as being the murderer was verified to have known her and was with her for 3 days before she escaped to San Diego for a month. And then as soon as she came back, she was murdered. And I think that all those events are connected. There's all kinds of tissue between them. So it's a pretty interesting story.
1: Fascinating, to be sure. She was, how old was she when she died?
0: 22 years old, sorry.
1: And she wanted to be an actress, I guess, right?
0: No, she didn't. And that's actually one of the big myths about Elizabeth Short, the Black Dahlia, is that she was in Hollywood to become famous and was going on auditions, and that's why she was in Los Angeles. But the truth is that she never auditioned. She never sought fame. She didn't want to meet Hollywood people. She wanted nothing to do with Hollywood. And in fact, she was just out in California for some adventure. And to hopefully find somebody to fall in love with. That's all she wanted in this world, was to be loved.
1: Why kill the lady?
0: Boy, I wish we knew. To get in the mind of a killer, that's a difficult one.
1: The name of that book is Sisters in Death, about the Black Dahlia, the Prairie Heiress, and their hunter. Who's the Prairie Heiress? Was that her too?
0: No, the Prairie Heiress is Lila Welsh, who was the heiress of a large real estate fortune in Kansas City, who was murdered in 1941. And the LAPD suspected that the man who was with Elizabeth Short, a man by the name of Carl Balsiger, for 3 days before, as I said, before she escaped to San Diego, he knew Elizabeth Short, and he also knew this woman, Lila Welsh, the Prairie heiress, who was killed in 1941 in Kansas City. And what alarmed LAPD is that there were remarkable similarities between the two murders, the markings on the body, the stabbings, what had been done to the bodies, but they never were able to close the case because they didn't have all the evidence.
1: So you think he's killed before?
0: Yes.
1: We'll come back and take calls with you in a moment. Eli Frankel with us. Calls next on Coast to Coast AM.
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1: From ABC News, I'm Stephanie Officer. Iran released demands of compensation as part of negotiations to end the war. President Trump responded by saying the U.S. wants compensation too. ABC's Stephen Portnoy.
2: In a social media post, the president responded to the Iranian demand for reparations or damages by saying it's an interesting idea because he says he's now likewise demanding compensation from Iran for, quote, all of the people that they have killed and gravely wounded with their roadside bombs in many conflicts. The president also says compensation should be paid to the families of protesters who've been killed in Iran, he says, over the last 50 years.
1: The state of emergency in Puerto Rico intensifying as hundreds of thousands have to go without running water in 48-hour increments under a mandatory rationing system. The island facing crippling drought, compounded by notoriously aging infrastructure. ABC's Victor Oquendo.
3: This dog rescue without running water, already using reserve tanks.
4: It's hard because, you know, when you open that faucet and it doesn't come out.
3: Further straining Puerto Rico's water supply, extreme heat, and roughly 1,000 raging wildfires. It's the latest crisis for an island plagued by rolling blackouts and water shutoffs since 2017, when Hurricane Maria killed nearly 3,000 people and devastated the power grid.
1: Some evacuation orders have been eased in the Spokane area as crews make progress against wildfires. Spokane complex fires have damaged or destroyed more than 900 structures. Washington Governor Bill Ferguson said the state is seeking a federal major disaster declaration.

0: Many Washingtonians, as you know, have lost literally everything, including critical personal documents like their driver's license, ID card, birth certificate, and vehicle and vessel titles.
1: David Alan Greer and Damon Wayans set to reunite on screen this fall. Wayans will guest star on season 3 of the medical mockumentary as a charming new doctor. St. Denis Medical premieres in November. You're listening to ABC News.
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1: Health and Human Services Secretary Robert F. Kennedy Jr. proposed a rule change requiring companies submit a list of food additives and provide evidence they're safe to consume.
4: The proposal will give the agency greater visibility into the substances that are entering our food supply.
1: Kennedy says his agency has also submitted for final review the government's first definition of ultra-processed foods. The company behind President Trump's media business, Truth Social, reported a $238 million loss last quarter. That's more than 10 times the loss from a year earlier. Chief Kevin McGurn pointed to branching out to new industries like online betting and crypto. Well, it's already a record-breaking summer.
5: The long, hot summer scorched records last month across the lower 48 states. NOAA says July temperatures averaged 76.89 degrees Fahrenheit, barely edging out the previous record from July 1936 during the Dust Bowl. Extreme heat, along with drought and wildfires, impacted much of the Mountain West, Southwest, Northern Plains, and Southeast. Researchers say all 48 states logged at least 1 degree warmer than the average on record. The nights were also hotter, and scientists call that a classic sign of human-caused climate change. Michelle Franzen, ABC News.
1: Brad Pitt reveals in a new Esquire interview he is no longer sober and says family issues led to an especially low point in his life. I'm Stephanie Officer, ABC News.
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6: Cloudy overnight with a slight chance of thunderstorms. Lows around 67, winds out of the east, 5 to 10 miles per hour. High temperatures reach up to 83 Tuesday, chance for storms. Slight chance of thunderstorms Tuesday night, lows level off around 65 to 10 miles per hour. Cloudy skies with a few peaks of sun Tuesday, chance of thunderstorms, daytime highs approaching 83. That's the weatherology forecast for AM 1300 KGLO. Currently 73.
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1: With our special guest this hour, Eli Frankel, we'll take calls with him as we talk about the Manson murders and the Black Dahlia story. 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
1: Welcome back, George Norrie with Eli Frankel. Eli, what do you think the trigger was for Charlie Manson? We talked about the rejection with music. You think that did it?
5: Oh, yeah. Yeah, absolutely. I mean, there were a lot of events that were occurring by August 1969 when all these murders occurred. Where do you start? First of all, the family, his followers were asking him when Helter Skelter was going to start. They were getting antsy. He had been preaching that there was going to be this massive race war and a revolution, and that they were going to go

0: escape to the desert, and that eventually they would emerge from the desert and take over the world. And it hadn't happened yet. And Charlie had been preaching that any day now this is going to occur, and it happened. So they were asking, which is not good in a cult when your followers are starting to ask you when that prophecy is going to be fulfilled. And then he, as we said before, all his record, potential record deals had dried up. He was clearly not going to succeed in music. He had a lot of followers who wanted to leave him at that moment. He was losing control of the cult. And there was actually another guy in the desert named Paul Crockett who had what he considered poached several of his followers from Barker Ranch, where they had set up in the desert. There was the biker gang, the straight gang, the straight Satans was coming down on them. The Los Angeles County Sheriff's Department had just raided or was about to raid Spahn Ranch. Had raided them a few months earlier. The LAPD and FBI was sniffing around. And then maybe even the worst of all, Spahn Ranch, where they lived, was likely going to be sold off, which meant that they had to leave and they were out of money. So, you know, a lot of pressure on this cult leader, and I think it broke him.
1: When the murders occurred, is that when they killed some of those other people that we were talking about, the numbers?
0: Yeah, well, Donald Shea was killed about 2 weeks after the LaBiancas were murdered. And then, I mean, there were murders that went on up until 1972. And then, of course, there was the attempt on President Ford's life by Squeaky Fromm in 1975. So, you know, it trickled on for a while afterwards.
1: Yeah, Squeaky was one of his followers, wasn't she?
0: She sure was, Lynette Fromm. She's still around, believe it or not.
1: She's out of jail now, isn't she?
0: She is. She's living a quiet life on the East Coast.
1: Tex Watson, is he alive?
0: Yes, he is. He runs a prison ministry, and he is still in prison. I think he's at peace with the fact that he'll likely be there for the rest of his life.
1: Who did the bulk of the murders? Was it Watson?
0: Yeah, Watson was the leader on both nights. He was Watson was actually a really nice, sweet kid. Everybody described him as kind of the quintessential football playing all-American kid. He was from Copeville, Texas, a small, really small town where everybody knew everybody else. And for the most part, most of the time he spent with the Manson family, he was sort of a lower level member. Charlie kind of treated him like a kid who needed to be, you know, slapped around every now and then and know his place. And Watson was always trying to get Charlie's approval. He was trying to get status within the family, and he was desperate to sort of prove himself as a man to Manson. And Manson used that. He essentially twisted what had occurred with a couple murders that they had killed a musician in Topanga Canyon named Gary Hinman. And then Manson had also shot and what he thought he had killed a drug dealer named Bernard Crowe a few weeks before that. And so he wanted Watson to take over and commit these murders because Charlie had sacrificed so much for the family. And then another member, Bobby Beausoleil, had essentially given up his life. He was going to prison in killing Gary Hinman, this musician who Charlie kind of presented as being had sort of betrayed the family. And so now it was up to Tex to prove himself and to give back to Beausoleil and Manson what they had given to him. And then a few weeks before the murders, Watson had also ingested a tea that had been soaked in belladonna root, which is a extremely potent drug. And he had gotten very, very aggressive and was starting to do methamphetamines. And so he was so wired all the time. And I think Charlie picked up on that and thought, this guy is going to be a killing machine for me.
1: Was Charlie taken care of by a public defender?
0: Yeah, he was. He had a lawyer named Irving Kinnarick who was really rough around the edges. And his strategy in trials was to constantly object, right? Every 5 seconds that a witness would be speaking or the prosecutor would be speaking, he would object to no matter what it was. There was just constant objections. And if you read the transcripts of the trial, which are readily available online, they're constantly being interrupted by Charlie's lawyer objecting for this reason or that reason. And it got so bad that Charlie said to the judge, "I object to my lawyer's objections."
1: Did they all have the trial at the same time, or were they separate?
0: So Manson was on trial at the same time as three of the female killers, Susan Atkins, Pat Krenwinkle, and Leslie Van Houten, which became a circus. Those women would follow anything that he instructed them to do. And so they were very disruptive in court. And in the morning, they were all put in the same room together beforehand, and he would instruct them what to do. So he would say that if I touch my ear or if I brush my hair back, I want you to do this. Today, that would never happen. But back then, you know, all the defendants, they were sort of strung together as one unit, if you will. And Manson had total control over them and actually gave directions and instructions to their lawyers. Even when the lawyers objected and said, this is actually going to hurt my client, their client said, no, we're going to do what Charlie said. And then Tex Watson had been in Texas. It took months to get him extradited to California. So when he arrived, he was on trial separately. And then Bobby Beausoleil, who killed the musician Gary Hinman and Bruce Davis, they were tried separately as well.
1: Why did they cop an insanity plea for Charlie?
0: Why did they or didn't they?
1: Why didn't they?
0: Well, and they tried to, but I think it was determined that he was of sound mind. That was one of the tricks they tried at the beginning.
1: Let's go to the phone. Cindy in West Virginia, Charlie Manson's home state. Hi, Cindy.
2: Hi, George. Thank you for taking my call. I had called before when you had another guest on about the Manson murders and had mentioned that Terry Melcher was Doris Day's son. Also, with the Biancas, they had just moved into the house that the producer had turned down Manson for a record deal. So he had sent his people there to murder the producer, and he didn't even live there anymore. And it was the same thing with the Tate Mansion. Jerry Melcher didn't live in that home anymore either. So he made mistakes on both murders by trying to go after the people that weren't even there anymore.
1: Your thoughts on that, Eli?
0: Yeah, so, well, there was no producer at the LaBianca's home. They had moved in there, I think, a year ago or something into the house on Waverly. The reason that that house was chosen was that Charles Manson had partied for a while, about a year, year and a half before, with a guy named Harold True, who lived in the next door house. And so on August 10th, when Charlie ordered his family to commit the next batch of murders, the day after the Tate murders, he actually joined them in the car to show them how it was done, because he determined that the Tate murders were too messy. He wanted it to be cleaner, whatever that meant. And they drove around for hours. He was kind of nervously trying to pick out what was the right house. And then eventually he's directing Linda Kasabian, who's driving at that time, all over the city. They go to Pasadena. They go to Hollywood, which is a very big distance between those two. So eventually they end up in Los Feliz, and he goes to a house that he knew very well. And actually, when they pulled up, the other members of the family were confused. They didn't know if they were going to Harold's old house or what was happening. But instead, Manson shows the house next door.
1: When they told Charlie, they must have told him, "We just stabbed a pregnant woman and some other people." Was he?
0: Yeah.
1: Would you think he was happy?
0: Well, initially it was kind of celebratory because they had done what he had demanded, but he was not happy about the fact that it was so bloody and there was blood everywhere. He didn't want necessarily as bloody a scene, which kind of contradicts the directions he had given them, which was to make it witchy and to just slaughter the people in there. So again, you're talking about people who are really drug addled. And there's a lot of contradictory information and testimony there. But he actually grew pretty angry pretty quickly, because the point of the murders, the real motivation behind it, was as a copycat to make it look like the murder of Gary Hinman, the musician, the guy, Bobby Beausoleil, who had been picked up by police and was going to go to trial for that murder. Manson wanted to get him off the hook. And so the way he figured he could do that was by committing very similar murders of prominent people. And therefore, the police would believe that somebody else had committed the Hinman murder, right? Because the

0: you know, you kind of know so much about Charlie Manson. And it's going to sound a little strange right at first, but I don't know, last year there was a guy detonated a bomb at the Palm Springs Fertility Clinic, and he had a girlfriend from Tacoma. That bomb was large. The FBI said it's like the largest one that they've investigated in America. And it's just he just killed himself. It was just a miracle he didn't kill a bunch of people.
1: Wow.
0: But his girlfriend in Tacoma, they all linked up on the internet. They were against, you know, pregnancies, you know, people having kids that they felt weren't, you know, ready to have kids. And my thing, you know, they got, you know, it was Palm Springs. It got me thinking about Charlie Manson. Do you think nowadays, if Charlie Manson was in his prime now, do you think he would still have that intuition, that knack of getting to know people even through the internet? Do you think he would be like a social media influencer?
1: You know, I think Charlie's superpower was being able to be really intimate with people, be one-on-one. He always had this habit of taking people on walks. And, you know, when they got back from the walk, they kind of changed their mind. Charlie had gotten into their head. He was one of those guys that could, you know, lay down with a girl and talk to her for, you know, 15 minutes and get into her head and make her feel that this guy understood me and my parents, they're the reasons that I have all my troubles and it's not me. And Charlie's going to help show me the way. So I think that his power was really kind of a direct thing. I'm not sure it would work as well on the internet, but, you know, who knows? He might have developed different skills in today's world.
2: Was he like David Koresh of the Branch Davidians? He had that kind of...
1: You know, yes, it's actually a really interesting question. I was actually watching a Koresh video earlier today. I mean, there's definitely similarities in the sense that they both preached from the Bible and they were both very, very charismatic preachers. But Charlie was wild. He used drugs and sex and orgies to break people down, to strip them of their inhibitions and essentially to strip them of their personalities and then fill it back up with him and his thoughts and complete compliance. Whereas Koresh was a little more distant that way and a little more controlled. And you can tell too, Koresh's followers, they feel a kinship with him, whereas Charlie's followers were afraid of him.
2: Charlie knew how to play people, didn't he?
1: Yeah, he sure did. He was an outstanding reader of human psychology and human behavior and would figure you out in a second.
2: First time caller Eric's with us in Utah. Hello, Eric.
3: Hi, thanks for taking my call. I was just wondering, sure, like, how much of, like, the helter-skelter theory is really, like, came from Mason himself, or how much was, like, shaped or amplified by, like, the case later on in court?
1: Yeah.
2: The helter-skelter thing was misinterpreted, wasn't it?
1: Well, it's a great question, and that is, I think, right now, that's like the central debate. Really great question that so many of the Manson experts are debating is, was Bugliosi, Vincent Bugliosi, the prosecutor for the district attorney's office, was he correct in his theory that all of this was done, these murders, in order to kick off the revolution, the race war that would destroy the world and would bring Charlie Manson to power and control over the entire world? That was his theory, and he had a lot of witnesses that talked about it, and that was the motivation for the murders. The prosecution was trying to figure out, why did they do this? That was a really important question, because if you couldn't answer that, they were all going to go free, including Charlie. And so that's what he focused on, and the jury bought into it. The truth is a lot more complex. Charlie Manson did preach about this revolution and Armageddon and everything that was coming. But in a lot of ways, it was sort of a trick, the way the cult leaders used to promise their followers that there is some big payoff to all of this, that all of your suffering and everything you're giving me, that there is going to be this wonderful future if you just sacrifice yourself now. In terms of why the murders were committed, the copycat that we talked about before, that they were trying to get Bobby Beausoleil out of prison, is really the main motivation. And I also think that revenge against society and against Melcher and against Hollywood, it was just all of the anger that Manson had against a world that he felt had taken everything from him. As

0: this cult is falling apart, as his career in music is, you know, facing a dead end. This was sort of his big, you know, slap to the world, if you will.
1: Where do people get your book, Sisters in Death?
0: It's available on Amazon, barnesandnobles.com, and bookstores. I mean, pretty much any website that sells books or major book sellers.
1: And you've got like 21 films under your belt, don't you?
0: Well, TV shows, including Helter Skelter, which I produced for MGM Epics and is on Amazon now as well. So I spent a few years working on a six-part documentary that was sort of a big, sprawling, you know, epic story. And we interviewed a lot of people who were in the family and people kind of tangential to the story as well. It was fascinating.
1: What was your reaction to the Black Dahlia theory that guy did it?
0: Yeah, so, I mean, the Black Dahlia community, very different from the Charles Manson community.
1: Oh, yeah. You know,
0: these true crime cases kind of tend to create their own ecosystem and environment. The reaction's been great. People have been kind of overwhelmingly positive. There's definitely detractors because there's kind of a set list of suspects that have been around for about 10 or 15 years. And a lot of people have kind of taken up their camps, right? They believe that this guy has to be it. And so when any new theory or suspect comes up, people tend to just dismiss it. But my approach was to use real evidence and interviews with people who had been there or their children and build up a case that was based on hard fact rather than conjecture.
1: We're going to come back and take final calls with Eli Frankel in just a moment on Coast to Coast. Don't touch your dial.
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1: Here's your updated forecast, brought to you by QuickStar, supporting local weather in communities across the state. Slight chance for storms overnight. Otherwise, cloudy skies expected. Lows dip down to about 67. Winds out of the east, 5 to 10 miles per hour. Cloudy skies with a few peaks of sun Tuesday. Chance of thunderstorms. Daytime highs approaching 83. That's the weatherology forecast for AM 1300 KGLO. Currently 73.
2: Oh, so that's where Coast to Coast AM comes in and George Norrie comes in. Because you're going to have people on here that will give the government investigators an idea where to look, how to look, and what to look for. So it really does a lot of validation of the history of this show. And this is a huge step forward to getting to the truth, because for the first time, we have the U.S. government admitting that there's something to this. Really admitting there's something to this. And that's a big step for all of us.
3: 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It might surprise you to learn how much passengers win or lose in the onboard casino may determine whether or not the cruise is profitable. I'm Rudy Maxa with today's Travel Minute from Rudy Maxa's World. 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They want to put heads in beds because they have a secret. 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
1: Next hour, Barbara Lamb joins us to talk about the soul, so get ready for that. And we'll be back in a moment with Eli Frankel and take final calls with him as we talk about the Charlie Manson murders and also the Black Dahlia. We have a new television show coming out called Strange Universe. 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
3: 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I'm a Coast Insider because I can't always stay up to listen to Coast Live. 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
1: 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Right at the top of the homepage, it says Insider. 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And if you're in Canada, you're eligible to be an insider, so take advantage of that. 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
1: And welcome back, George Norrie, along with Eli Frankel. Eli, do you think Charlie Manson had any friends in prison?

0: I mean, he actually had one guy who was sort of his assistant, if you will. He was a member of the Aryan Brotherhood, and he had protection under him. So there were other guys that he got along with well, but, you know, I think with Charles Manson, especially in prison, I don't think he ever had any real friends in his life. And certainly in prison, right, it's, you know, these are transactional relationships.
1: How tall was the guy? Was he frail?
0: Yeah, he was pretty small. He was about 5'3", 5'4".
1: Really?
0: Yeah, small, but wiry and strong.
1: Let's go to Walter, truck driving in Pennsylvania. Go ahead, Walt.
2: Hey, George, thanks for having me on.
1: Sure.
2: Hey, I'm glad you got good wellness, Chuck. I'm Cornelius. I'm glad he's doing well.
1: Yeah, me too.
2: Eli, I got a question now about Charles Manson. I noticed he's got a swastika on his forehead now. Did he study Nazism and want to kind of like revitalize that?
0: Yeah, he espoused some, you know, Nazi philosophies later on in life. But with Charlie, it's never really what it seems. I think in a lot of ways, it's just to get attention. The swastika itself actually began as an X that he carved into his forehead when he was on trial. And one of the reasons he did that was to get attention and to also try to throw off the prosecution and to scare the jury, which is an odd thing to do. And then later on in the day, the other three women who his followers who were on trial with him also carved X's into their forehead. And then his followers who were out on the street outside the Hall of Justice where the trial was taking place also carved X's into their foreheads to show solidarity with him. And then when years later, when he was in prison, he then took the X and turned it into a swastika when he went through sort of a Nazi phase, if you will.
1: Eli, did he ever admit to what he did?
0: No. And it's fascinating. You watch these interviews with him. He always gets asked, excuse me, about the murders and his complicity. And Charlie does what he did when he was on trial, when he was being questioned after he got arrested, up until the last days of his life. And his answer was, hey, man, that had nothing to do with me. That was a choice of those kids. If they wanted to choose to do it, that is their choice. They were living their lives. I have a clear conscience. He never, ever took any culpability for what he did.
1: He went to the grave, deny, deny, deny, huh?
0: Correct. Yep.
1: Mike, Fairbanks, Alaska. Go ahead, Michael.
3: Hello, Mr. Norrie and Mr. Frankel. Thank you for logging me in, George.
1: Sure thing.
3: I have a couple of cool stories. I worked out towards Death Valley for Andy Kasama's mines there, just past Trona. And there's a road out to Ballarat, and there it goes out up to Goler Wash.
0: Yeah.
3: I, by the way, George, I just Google Earthed it, and Barker Ranch has a customer service phone number. If you guys want it, I got it, 786-3200, area code 760. You could call there, I guess, now. It's a tourist place, but the original ranch is, I think the Park Service burned it down in 94. But, I was working with some old timers out on some giant mining equipment once out there, and he was telling me that he remembers the miner, a couple miners up in, Ballarat there, told him that Charlie Manson came down and wanted to buy their 14x14 storage shed. And the gold miner said, no, we need it, man. We're using it. So Charlie stomped off, and a couple months later he came down again and asked him if he could have that shed on that out there in the desert. And if you look at Goler Wash on Google Earth, it's zigzag all the way up. There's no way you can get a 14x14 a house with a gable roof on it. A small shed with a gable roof. It looked like a little house, the guy said. So the miners woke up one day and the shed was gone. And they said, "What the heck?" And they saw the tracks and they went up towards Goler Gulch. And Charlie Manson had tied a cable around it with his Jeep. He came down and literally tore that shack off its foundation and tried to drag it back up Goler Wash. Well,
0: wow.
3: It ended up in a pile of toothpicks. And supposedly it was still there to this day. Barker Ranch Manson supposedly picked that place. That was his de facto headquarters. He was looking for an underground portal, an entrance to a fantastic city up there, because Barker Ranch actually is sitting in the middle of fantastic, very rich ground that the Park Service took out. And I know there's a miner up there on Panamint Mountain named Sparrow, the last in holder in the whole Death Valley. He's a native Indian. He's the last gold miner. And he won legal possession of his mine. He's down a couple hundred feet, and he's pulling out the most fantastic gold you've ever seen. Well, that whole place is rich, and that's what he was looking for. There's supposedly, he said there was a portal there to an underground city, and that's funny because it ties into a story that George had about a prospector that fell through a shaft out there, and there was an underground city. No one in it was abandoned, but there were giant tools everywhere, and I wonder if Charles Manson was looking for that. And also I've talked to my son-in-law worked for Trona Mines out there, and they said two old-timers told them they were prospecting. They stuck their hand. I told the story before on George's show. This one guy who found a vein of gold, he stuck his hand in it, and his hand disappeared. And he screamed, and his friend ran over. What's wrong? He says, my hand just disappeared when I touched that gold vein there. And this is out in Panamint Mountains. And so the other guy did it. And he stuck his whole arm through and disappeared. And they said they ran out of there screaming. And they said they would never go back. But they worked at the Trona plant there. But, the Goler Wash, they lived up there. It was fed by Sourdough Springs is where they got their water from. Yep. But anyway, that's about all I got for tonight, you guys. Thank you very much. And, oh, by the way, he was worth $1 million when he passed away, supposedly, on his murderabilia. But anyway, thank you, gentlemen.
0: Yeah, so that's really interesting. I had never heard that shack story, and I'm not sure that's ever been recorded. So that's a new piece of information about the Manson legacy in the desert. That's really interesting. And it squares with everything that we do know about the family's time in the Panamint Mountains there. They did steal. They actually burned an earth mover that belonged to the Park Service there, which is how they eventually got caught, is they were investigated for that. And in terms of the hole in the ground that he's talking about, that is absolutely correct. There were legends for many, many years in the desert that there was an underground city out there in the desert. And it probably stemmed from the fact that there are streams and rivers that are actually under the desert there. The Amargosa River flows beneath Death Valley. And there are certain points where you can enter. And so these legends popped up that there were massive caverns underneath the desert and that there was a lost city there. And Charlie bought into that and used that, much like he did with the race war and apocalypse that was coming. He used that to keep his followers working and loyal to him. He promised that they were going to go find the hole in the ground that would take them underneath to a fabulous city where they would eventually live a fabulous life and then emerge to take over the world. So all of that squares with what we know about the legend.
1: Eli, Charlie was about 35 when these murders occurred. Did anybody ever talk to his parents?
0: So his mother, his father was a con artist and disappeared about a day after she got pregnant with him. So his mother, who was out in and out of prison when he was young, but then eventually became a very devoted mother and was sort of shocked by the way that he had become sort of a petty crook when he was a kid, and then the reform schools and everything. He actually came out to Los Angeles because his mother had moved there about a year earlier in 1955, and he came out in late 56. And he went to live with her. He was pretty abusive towards her, and I think that she felt that she owed him. So she gave him money, and she tried to buy him things. And then after the murders, she was so horrified. She only gave one interview, and I think she felt kind of burned by how her statements were represented. She never gave another interview. But she died in 1973, and I tend to think that she may have been his last victim in a way. She was so upset and heartbroken by what had happened to him. And she felt responsible. She felt guilty because at 15 years old, she committed a crime and went to prison. She was out of his life. for the first few years. So it stayed with her. It's very sad. And yeah, it's the stress of the murders probably ended up killing her.
1: Well, it sounds like he had bad cards dealt when he was a kid.
0: He did, but he also produced a lot of bad cards himself and decided to lay a lot of bad cards down on the world.
1: Mayat in New York. Go ahead, Mayat.
4: Thank you, George. Oh, you're such a treasure. I have some Cornelius information. Before the weekend, our beloved Coastie, John in Renton, had left me a message, and someone he knows quite well had found out that Cornelius had just attended and spoken at a city council meeting. However, as I tried over this, my Sunday and my Monday morning, it is impossible for Connie to understand the substance of Coast, in that it would be no Coast to Coast without listeners. There would be no Coasties. So it was impossible to get on. So we get a hem and a ha, a laugh when nothing's funny, and over asking the guests the same question because she doesn't see the callers and the importance. So that needs to be worked on, and why we love you so much, George. But my main question, and I'll be reading the book on the Black Dahlia, so fascinating, but my main question is...
0: Thank you.
4: Is shortly after the murders, there was a school of thought, and there were some books, I can't remember the titles, but I certainly read at least one of them, that an alphabet intelligence agency had decided that the 60s, progressivism, inclusion, etc., was not to stay in the world. So there's a school of thought, if you mm-hmm. research this or know about this, that said that the Manson murders were actually controlled and engineered
0: right.
4: by someone other than Manson and his troop. And if you have my questions, and George, please follow up, because she's not central. The Coasties are central.
1: All right, I get it. But go ahead, Eli.
0: Yeah, so the book that you're referring to is Chaos by Tom O'Neill, which has been a monumental success in the book world. So Chaos is fascinating. Tom O'Neill did many, many years of research. I will say I don't think I agree with his conclusions, and I'm not sure that he 100% does either. With a lot of the evidence he brings, he states, I can't necessarily prove this, but here's what I think. I think at the end of the day, you know, that theory takes a lot of the responsibility off of Charles Manson. And I think at the end of the day, he is the one who's responsible for everything that happened. Certainly his followers were too. And until I see really conclusive evidence that the CIA was involved in any kind of way with the Manson family, it's just hard for me to kind of dig in and think that this is, this might have happened. It seems far-fetched, but then again, who knows? And I have a lot of respect for Tom and his research. So, you know, we'll see what comes up. I think there's a lot of Manson researchers and interested parties that have a lot of work still left to do, and we'll see what comes up.
1: Had you had a get-together meeting with Charlie Manson, what would you have asked him?
0: Oh, wow. God, So I thought about that. You know, the trick with Manson, you watch his interviews enough times, you begin to realize that asking him questions straight on does not work. You have to kind of do a roundabout way. I think that, you know, he's been asked every kind of question about the murders, and I just don't think you would get very far. What I'd like to know is, what was life like at Spahn Ranch? What was life like in the family? What made him happy? What made him upset? I just would like to get into his head and understand the mechanism by which he controlled people without telling him that I'm asking about control.
1: And I would have started talking to him about his music too, Eli. I bet he would have fallen for that.
0: Absolutely.
1: We'll be back in a moment. Thank you, Eli. Barbara Lamb talking about souls next on Coast to Coast AM.
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1: From ABC News, I'm Stephanie Officer. Colombian officials say at least 132 people are dead after Monday's powerful 7.4 magnitude earthquake. Rescue efforts underway. ABC's Trevor Ault.
2: We have seen dozens of buildings collapse on top of people, as we've seen so frequently in the areas where a lot of the infrastructure is not built up to withstand earthquakes. You now have this massive undertaking to try to find anybody who has survived in all of the rubble. They are very hopeful that they'll be able to dig out more and more survivors, but the longer this goes on, the harder that gets.
1: Seven jurors selected Monday in one of the country's most famous unsolved mysteries, who shot Tupac Shakur. The only one to ever be charged in connection with the rap legend's death, Dwayne Keefe D. Davis, now recanting the story he told, retold, made in statements to police, and wrote a book about, alleging he was the one who ordered Shakur murdered in 1996. The former gang member arrested in Las Vegas in 2023 on a murder charge and has been in custody ever since. Former Death Row Records head Marion Shug Knight spoke to ABC News exclusively from prison, where he's incarcerated on charges unrelated to Tupac's death. Knight was driving the car when Tupac was shot.
3: Everything he said and talked about, he already told on himself.
1: 63-year-old Davis has pleaded not guilty. Once a full jury is selected, the trial is expected to last about a month. A lifeguard in Maine pulled underwater by what he says was a shark Saturday. Greg Wilford telling ABC's Portland affiliate WMTW he was swimming when something grabbed his rescue device.
4: I was probably 5 feet under and I thought I was caught in a boat prop. And I realized it wasn't. There's no fish that's going to do that. It has to be a big fish or a shark. It had to be the shark.
1: British songstress Cleoche Soule delighting fans Monday when she announced she'll drop her fifth album, Gentlewoman, August 20th. You're listening to ABC News.
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1: Canada put its military on standby to help battle wildfires that have turned deadly in British Columbia. At least one woman has died. 20,000 people have been evacuated. An American Airlines flight forced to turn around after an engine fire.
7: Shortly after takeoff, around 8:40 a.m., the pilots declaring a mayday, citing an engine issue caused by hitting birds. Other pilots reporting to the tower that they saw birds go right into the plane's left engine. The Boeing 737, already over water, forced to turn back. Those 172 passengers landing safely at Myrtle Beach International Airport.
1: ABC's Gio Benitez. Taylor Farms is pulling more than a dozen products with jalapenos from grocery stores as a salmonella outbreak grows to nearly 350 cases. The nation's other outbreak, cyclosporiasis, now stands at 22,000 sickened and 2 deaths. For those ill, ABC News medical correspondent Dr. Darian Sutton warns.
8: If you feel like your symptoms are persistent and they're lasting longer than a week or two, you should certainly talk to a provider, because for cyclosporiasis, antibiotics are provided, whereas for salmonella, it's typically rest and hydration.
1: Mexico's health agency has launched an investigation into a packing facility. British driver Andy Green, who broke the sound barrier in a car 20 years ago, is going to try again, but this time it'll be in a hydrogen-powered car. Green says he wants to showcase the power of hydrogen as a clean energy alternative. I'm Stephanie Officer, ABC News.
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9: 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Slight chance for storms overnight. Otherwise, cloudy skies expected. Lows dip down to about 67. Winds to the east, 5 to 10 miles per hour. Cloudy skies with a few peaks of sun. Tuesday, chance of thunderstorms. Daytime highs approaching 83. That's the weatherology forecast for AM 1300 KGLO. Right now, 72.
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1: What happens to the soul when a person dies? Barbara Lamb has that answer for us, and she's next on Coast to Coast AM. 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
1: One of our favorite persons, Barbara Lamb, is a hypnotherapist, regression therapist, and a former licensed psychotherapist. Since 1984, Barbara has regressed thousands of people to their past lives, extraterrestrial encounters, soul's purpose for this life. She is widely known for her regressions and work in giving clarity to experiencers. Barbara has been interviewed on numerous broadcasts, especially us, and has led many experiencer support groups. Her website is linked up at coasttocoastam.com, and one of her books is called Cosmic Convergence, Journeys of Walk-ins, Starseeds, and Hybrids. Miss Barbara Lamb, welcome to the program, Barb. How are ya?
5: Oh, fine, George, and really nice to be in touch with you again.
1: Are we keeping you up really late this time?
5: No, I'm usually up this late anyway.
1: How did you get involved in this unusual field that we're both in?
5: Well, yes, and there's so much in this field, isn't there? So many different fascinating aspects. Well, as I was growing up, I kind of wanted to know what was real. I had a sense that there was much more to reality than just what we could see and touch and know in the physical sense. And nobody else I knew was wondering about that sort of thing. So in other words, I was really wondering about other dimensions, and eventually started wondering about life in space. And I always wanted to be of help to people somehow. And so in the 1970s, I became licensed as a psychotherapist. And that was wonderful because it kind of gave me permission to sort of explore things in a different way than what we would usually think of, and in order to help somebody. So I found that early in that career, I found that I was able to take people into what I called a deeper state, which was really a state of deep relaxation. And later on, I was convinced by other people that I had been doing hypnosis, but I didn't realize that at the time. But I was doing things like having women who came to me who had aborted a fetus sometime earlier, mm-hmm. and was really regretting it and feeling very guilty and very sad. And with the first person who came along like that, I said, well, you know, you did end the body and the ability for that body to live a lifetime by having the abortion, but you could not have killed the soul. Because the soul is, you know, forever, it's immortal. Bodies, lifetimes can be killed, of course, but not the soul. And would you like to talk to the soul of that aborted fetus and see if we can do that? And with the first person, she said, oh, that would be wonderful. Do you think we can do that? And I said, well, let's try. No, I had not tried that before, but I thought, why not? If the soul is very conscious, and the soul, I had been learning, can tune into us and watch over us, the soul of our loved ones who had already departed. And so I thought, well, maybe that's the same thing with the soul of the fetus. So I called in the fetus for that particular person, and the person in a nice state of relaxation started talking to the soul. She had a real sense that that soul was right there with her at the time, and started talking to the soul, and lo and behold, she was hearing back from the soul. So the soul wasn't the age of the aborted fetus, but was, you know, more of a mature soul talking back. And they developed a really wonderful understanding. And it turned out that the soul of that aborted fetus was very understanding about why the woman had taken that action. In other words, she might have not have been married, or in one case with another woman, the woman was just planning to divorce her husband for a number of reasons, and she was realizing she was pregnant again with that husband's child. But since she wasn't going to be with him any longer, she decided to go and have an abortion. And then, of course, years later, she felt guilty and anxious about it. And we did the same process. I would put her into a nice state of deep relaxation. And then she would call that aborted fetus to her. And that soul, would talk to her. And in one case, the soul said, I knew that you were just about to leave my father, and that would not have been a good time to come to you. So that's all right that you release me. And if you find another marital partner eventually, and if you want to have a baby with him, I will be the one who comes to you as your baby. Hmm. So that woman, couple of years after that, she did meet and marry, just the love of her life. And they were married, and they decided to have a child together, even though she had children from her previous marriage. And they did conceive a child, and they always felt that it was that woman.

0: one, you know, who had tried to come to her before. And that original soul who tried to come was a male, and they did have a baby boy, and she always felt that that soul, that baby, was the one who had been the soul whom she had aborted. And it just felt so completing and so wonderful. Not only, you know, the joy and the miracle of having a new baby with this new man she loved, but that it was the one she had been in contact with before, and he had waited around for her to be in the right circumstances and to come to her when she was choosing to have another baby.
1: It probably erased some guilt in her too, huh?
0: Oh yes. I think many women who take that action of aborting a fetus that they're carrying, they very often do feel a lot of guilt and a lot of recriminations. And that's not always the case, but I think that does happen quite often. So when there can be a resolution like this, that's wonderful. And conducting sessions like that, that I was sort of making up, experimenting with as I went in my therapy practice, I began paying more and more attention to the soul. And late in the 1970s, around that time that I was doing this work with about five different women, I read the book by Raymond Moody called Life After Life about the near-death experiences and how he had worked with many, many people who had physically died and had been declared dead, and yet they went on into the next realm and came back again and continued their lives and brought back with them lots of reports, lots of stories about what they had experienced. So that drew my attention again to the soul. And then, moving on in my life, I started doing a lot of traveling to other parts of the world. And at some of those places, like particularly Peru and Egypt, most notably, I would be walking along in one of those locations and really taking it all in, the ancient culture that would have been there before. And suddenly, I'd have the experience of feeling like I was a different person in that environment. And I might be a male or I might be a female, might have very dark skin and black hair, which is very different than the way I am now in this life. But in other words, I was having a spontaneous past life recollection. And I had not heard of that before. But it was just happening, happened twice in Peru. And then a few months later, I went to Egypt, and I had about five of those spontaneous things happening where I was in a certain location and remembered being there. I mean, remembered with Technicolor-type memories of the clothing I wore, the skin, the hair that I had, the gender I was, which might have been different than my gender in this life. And most importantly, I was remembering the functioning or the purpose of my work in those particular locations that I visited. And these were sort of like flashbacks, you could say. And they were very vivid and full Technicolor. And you know, I just couldn't help but think, you know, we must really have a whole series of previous lifetimes, past lives, which I had not really believed in or paid any attention to before that, and began to think more and more about, wow, how could I use this somehow in my therapy practice to help people?

0: Foundation for Past Life Research and Therapies, which was only, the headquarters were only about 45 minutes drive from my own home in Southern California. And I thought, oh, that sounds like very interesting work that her people are doing. So I went to their conference and was enormously impressed with all the past life therapy, all the scenarios that were coming up for people who were regressed by these professional therapists. And I admired them very much, and I admired the work that they were doing, and realized this is really something extremely helpful. So I signed up for 5 years of training in past life regression therapy. This was in the mid-1980s, and started doing past life therapy with people whom it seemed to be appropriate for that, particularly when we wanted to know what the cause was or the source of a particular condition the person had or a particular problem or conflict that the person had, and we would go back in regression to the source of that problem. And very, very often, the source was something that had occurred in a previous lifetime. So that began to be really, really interesting work. And a couple of my clients who had had a past life regression with me, separate people, completely unbeknownst to each other, but in each case, they had gone to Europe or to one of the other countries and had actually happened to come across the place that had come up in the past life regression, the home, the territory, maybe the town, and they recognized it when they were there physically in this life. That, oh yeah, that was my home that came out in that regression.
1: Was this happening to a lot of people, Barbara?
0: Well, a lot of people were coming for regressions, but actually finding their own home, usually in another country, sometimes in this country, that was more rare. I know that there were two or three people who were reporting that. And then it turned out that I myself had a regression done on me by one of my colleagues, and I went in that regression to what I consider my most recent previous lifetime, which was in the late 1800s and early 1900s. And I lived in England with a very, very nice man. We had a very wonderful life living in a gracious manor house with quite a bit of property around it and a horse and very nice carriage and servants who lived in servant cottages outside of the walls around our garden. And it was so realistic, and I got so many details of that property, that home, as well as many details about the life and my work in that life. And then, so that was 1989. And then in 1996, I happened to be in England that summer investigating crop circles, which I did for many, many years. And that particular,
1: and that's the spot to be in, that's for sure, wasn't it?
0: The heart of the crop circle territory, absolutely. Those were wonderful adventures. So in 1996, I was in a crop circle with a friend. We were down on our hands and knees and studying the way the crops had been bent over and the swollen nodes and certain details of that crop circle. And my attention kept being pulled to looking behind me and at some distance at a particular house that was standing there. I could only see the upper

0: two stories of the house because the rest of that town was in the way. But I kept going back to my crop circle work, and then it was almost like a magnet. It felt like it was pulling me around to look at that house. And finally, about the fifth time I turned around to look at it, I suddenly remembered, oh, that looks like the back of the house that came up in that last lifetime that I had had in the late 1980s, early 1990s. And the same tall brick house with a blue slate roof and all the same kind of windows and shutters that had been on that house. And I mean, I thought, oh my gosh, I've actually found that place that I lived in that past life. How exciting.
1: Hold on for a second, Barbara. We're going to take a break, but we'll be back with more as we talk about the soul.
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1: 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Slight chance for storms overnight. Otherwise, cloudy skies expected. Lows dip down to about 67. Winds out of the east, 5 to 10 miles per hour. Cloudy skies with a few peaks of sun. Tuesday, chance of thunderstorms. Daytime highs approaching 83. That's the weatherology forecast for AM 1300 KGLO. Right now, 72.
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17: The Native community is big for me. 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My kids love going up to the Sundance. I like to tell people the Sundance is about family. It's about the tribe. It's not just about the dancer. It's kind of like life. As a Sundancer, I'm just one spoke in the wheel. I need my family there. I need my role models. I need my people there, especially my children. You know, coming in that door, my family is ready to see me, and they believe in me. Before, I'd never seen that from my people. But now when I walk in that door and I see those smiling faces and they're happy to see me, that's special. With my four kids, all I ask for them in Arapaho ways is health and happiness. Nothing more, nothing less.
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1: Whether it's physical activity, obesity, diet, smoking, low on hormones, stress, sleep disorders, or your age can be supported by reducing inflammation and aiding the body to heal itself appropriately. A stem cell is a cell waiting to be told what it needs to be. If there is inflammation, that inflammation needs to be stopped. High blood pressure, high cholesterol, kidney disease, various types of cancer, depression, autoimmune disorders, osteoporosis, even fatty liver are chronic signs of inflammation and can be aided by supporting the body's ability to protect those cells that it needs. And that is the purpose of ImmuStem and AdaptiStem together, supporting the body to be the best it can be.
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8: And welcome back to Coast, George Norrie with you along with Barbara Lamb. We're going to take calls with Barbara next hour. Barbara, at this point, what have you learned about the soul in terms of what you think it might be?
9: Well, it's not physical, but it is very conscious, and I think it just goes on and on and on through various lifetimes that the soul incarnates in. And in doing all the work that I have done with regressing people who've had extraterrestrial encounters, starting way back in 1991, I regressed probably 5,000 people at least to those kinds of experiences. And it's come out through that work that the soul of any one person may have had previous lifetimes as an extraterrestrial being. So many of the people I have done regressions with would not have thought of that before, and yet they might be currently in this lifetime having encounters with some of the extraterrestrial beings. And through that work with some of them, many of them actually, it's come out that they were that type of being themselves, maybe a long time ago, maybe many lifetimes ago. And some people have had a whole series of lifetimes as one of the extraterrestrial types. And then in another lifetime after that, they chose to incarnate as yet another extraterrestrial type, and so on down through the ages. And so many of us, actually, I have concluded, have been extraterrestrials ourselves in previous lifetimes. That's where that's where the soul decided to incarnate. And through all that work, I have realized that the soul sometimes can incarnate not even into a physical realm, like human or extraterrestrial, but the soul can also incarnate into other dimensional realms. So I have realized through all the regression work I've done with experiencers of extraterrestrial contact that sometimes the beings who come seem to be almost transparent, see-through, and sometimes glowing, like glowing with light, and that those beings tend to come, we realize eventually, they have come from other dimensions of reality, not physical dimensions. So this definitely brought my attention to the existence of the other dimensions of reality, which there are many other dimensions, and to the fact that there can be vital, conscious, intelligent, living life in those dimensions as an other dimensional being. So that has been very, very interesting to learn about as well. And those beings are just as intelligent, just as conscious, just as aware, just as able to travel as the regular many species of extraterrestrials. So, you see, bit by bit, I have learned more and more about what the soul can do, that the soul can incarnate as a human, and probably most of us have done that mostly in our incarnations. And then the soul can incarnate, actually have a lifetime as a non-physical other dimensional being or as an extraterrestrial being living in space.
8: Does the soul make up who we are as people?
9: Do you mean as an individual person?
8: Yeah.
9: Yes. Yes, the soul is actually very influential in who we are because the soul, before incarnating as a human, has gone through kind of a review process of, you know, the various types of things that they've experienced in previous lifetimes and what they've learned and the mistakes that they've made, like really profound mistakes, and the learning that they still need to do. And so they have kind of a review with other souls before coming into this lifetime or any lifetime. And so they kind of take a look at the long, long history they've had as a soul, having had many different kinds of lifetimes. And then they sort of formulate what would be some of the things that they want to come into this lifetime to experience and to work on, to improve on, or to make up for maybe something that had occurred for them in a previous lifetime? So I have realized that, oh, there might be 6 or 7 or 8, maybe more, different purposes that a person will come in to this life to experience and to work on, to learn from. It's all for growth of the soul. And I think that we don't realize that as we go through our lives, at least I certainly didn't for many, many years. I mean, for many years, I didn't think about a soul at all. I mean, I was just very busy in this life, and mm-hmm. I assumed that that's all there was. You know, it was very real, this life, but it's just opened up more and more and more as I have gone on and worked with many people and gotten that perspective from them. So now I think that the soul is eternal. It is an eternal consciousness, an eternal awareness, and that the in-between lives, which the soul is very in and aware of, very conscious in, that is a whole different experience than coming into a physical lifetime, either as a person or as an extraterrestrial. But it's all for growth and development of that soul. And then, allegedly, I have not experienced this, of course, myself, but allegedly that when the soul has learned all that it needs to learn and made up for past errors and mistakes and really balance things out in the different lifetimes, that it may, in between lives, in that spirit realm, it may be able to go into higher realms of spirit life. It has been described with more very enduring spiritual figures, some of which we have heard about, ascended masters and so forth, and that we can have probably eons of time as one of those really higher beings.
8: But does the soul, Barbara, determine our personality?
9: In various ways, yes, because it decides to come in for certain reasons, as I said, and that it would help to have a particular kind of body to live that life and a particular kind of personality. Now, more and more people whom I am meeting and who are coming for regressions are much more in touch with their own soul than I ever was, and that most people are. So they come in already having a relationship. Some of them will call that relationship with their higher self, their higher knowing. And when I'm regressing somebody, no matter what the focus of the regression is, but in the relaxation part leading into the regression, I will suggest that they are being helped in this regression process by various aspects of themselves, namely by the subconscious part of their mind, for one part, and also by their own higher self, their higher knowing, their soul wisdom. And they're also being helped by their own spirit guides, which some people are aware of having and some people are not. And I assure them that even if they're not aware of their own spirit guides, they do have them and are being helped by them. So there are various aspects of us that help us to get into that state of knowing whatever it is we want to find out in the regression. And the soul is very, very much part of that. So we don't realize that, I think, most of us, as we're living our lives, that we have a soul that's very aware of us and this higher self and the spirit guides. We just go through life experiencing what we experience and thinking about things, but not being aware of the more enormous picture that there is of us, you know, going on through life.
8: Now, so what determines what a walk-in is then?
9: Oh, a walk-in, yes. Well, thank you for asking that. A walk-in is a soul that has been living in maybe a non-physical realm, an other dimensional realm, or perhaps just in the regular spirit realm that most of us go to after most of our deaths. And or this walk-in soul might be living in an extraterrestrial realm as an extraterrestrial. But in any case, wherever that soul is starting out, that soul wants to come to Earth and be really helpful to humanity, particularly to raise the consciousness, the awareness of as much of humanity as they can. And instead of doing the usual reincarnation process where they get conceived and develop as an embryo and then a fetus in the mother's womb and go through that whole process and then birth here and then living through babyhood and toddlerhood and childhood and teenage years and into adult life until finally they can really do the work with other people that they came here to do. So they take a shortcut, we could say. And that means that this walk-in soul in another place in existence looks around and finds the soul of a person living here on Earth of any age, but typically it's the soul of a person who might be in his or her 30s or 40s or so. In other words, already grown up. And those two souls communicate and make an agreement that at a particular time and place, the incoming soul will come near to that person whose soul has agreed to leave, and they make a soul exchange. The walk-in comes in and takes up life in the body and the life circumstances of that original person. And the original person leaves that body at the same time and goes on into the spirit realm where that spirit is just fine, really taken care of. And so you can imagine that from the point of view of a walk-in, coming from a whole different realm, a different type of life and a different life form, to suddenly wake up one morning and realize that it's here in a human body and the life circumstances of that particular human body. So the human body often has a husband and often has children being raised. And so the walk-in inherits that. The walk-in looks like the original person because the walk-in is in the body.
8: Hold on for a second, Barbara. We're at a break, but we're going to come back and take calls with you in a moment on Coast to Coast AM.
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1: From ABC News, I'm Stephanie Officer. Iran released demand for compensation as part of negotiations to end the war. President Trump responded by saying the U.S. wants compensation too. ABC's Stephen Portnoy.
2: In a social media post, the president responded to the Iranian demand for reparations or damages by saying it's an interesting idea because he says he's now likewise demanding compensation from Iran for, quote, all of the people that they have killed and gravely wounded with their roadside bombs in many conflicts. The president also says compensation should be paid to the families of protesters who've been killed in Iran, he says, over the last 50 years.
1: The state of emergency in Puerto Rico intensifying as hundreds of thousands have to go without running water in 48-hour increments under a mandatory rationing system. The island facing crippling drought, compounded by notoriously aging infrastructure. ABC's Victor Oquendo.
3: This dog rescue without running water, already using reserve tanks.
4: It's hard because, you know, when you open that faucet and it doesn't come out.
3: Further straining Puerto Rico's water supply, extreme heat, and roughly 1,000 raging wildfires. It's the latest crisis for an island plagued by rolling blackouts and water shutoffs since 2017, when Hurricane Maria killed nearly 3,000 people and devastated the power grid.
1: Some evacuation orders have been eased in the Spokane area as crews make progress against wildfires. Spokane complex fires have damaged or destroyed more than 900 structures. Washington Governor Bob Ferguson said the state is seeking a federal major disaster declaration.
5: Many Washingtonians, as you know, have lost literally everything, including critical personal documents like their driver's license, ID card, birth certificate, and vehicle and vessel titles.
1: David Alan Greer and Damon Wayans set to reunite on screen this fall. Wayans will guest star on season 3 of the medical mockumentary as a charming new doctor. St. Denis Medical premieres in November. You're listening to ABC News.
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1: Health and Human Services Secretary Robert F. Kennedy Jr. proposed a rule change requiring companies submit a list of food additives and provide evidence they're safe to consume.
8: The proposal will give the agency greater visibility into the substances that are entering our food supply.
1: Kennedy says his agency has also submitted for final review the government's first definition of ultra-processed foods. The company behind President Trump's media business, Truth Social, reported a $238 million loss last quarter. That's more than 10 times the loss from a year earlier. Chief Kevin McGurn pointed to branching out to new industries like online betting and crypto. Well, it's already a record-breaking summer.
9: The long, hot summer scorched records last month across the lower 48 states. NOAA says July temperatures averaged 76.89 degrees Fahrenheit, barely edging out the previous record from July 1936 during the Dust Bowl. Extreme heat, along with drought and wildfires, impacted much of the Mountain West, Southwest, Northern Plains, and Southeast. Researchers say all 48 states logged at least 1 degree warmer than the average on record. The nights were also hotter, and scientists call that a classic sign of human-caused climate change. Michelle Franzen, ABC News.
1: Brad Pitt reveals in a new Esquire interview he is no longer sober and says family issues led to an especially low point in his life. I'm Stephanie Officer, ABC News.
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10: Here's your updated forecast, brought to you by Quickstar, supporting local weather in communities across the state. Slight chance for storms overnight. Otherwise, cloudy skies expected. Lows dip down to about thunderstorms. Daytime highs approaching 83. Slight chance for storms Tuesday night. Lows level off around 66. Partly cloudy skies. That's the weatherology forecast for AM 1300 KGLO. Currently 72.
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1: And welcome back. George Norrie along with Barbara Lamb. Barbara's website is her name, barbaralambregression.com, linked up at coasttocoastam.com. Barbara, can a human body exist without a soul, or must it have a soul?
6: I think it must have a soul. And because that's where it actually comes from, that soul which just continues on, you know, year after year, century after century, probably to eternity. So we hear about cloning going on these days, and I'm not sure about the clones, whether they have a soul, but every regular living person does have a soul. And so does every extraterrestrial being, I have been finding out. Each one of them, no matter how different they might seem to be from us, they too have ongoing, continuing souls. So I'd like to say a little bit more, George, about the walk-ins.
1: All right, and then we'll take calls. Go ahead.
6: Okay, good. So the walk-ins are basically here to help humanity. That's the big thing. And so after they get used to being in the body that they've entered into, and after they've healed up anything that might have been going wrong in that body, then they find their way to be more public in terms of holding conferences and lectures and webinars and podcasts and all kinds of different ways that we have available to us now, to be able to speak to people and bring a higher consciousness perspective to other people. And they also are a good liaison between people and many of the extraterrestrial beings that probably most humans have not been personally aware of, even though many, many people do have contacts with them. But so that's one of the educational things that the walk-ins do, to inform people about life in space, life in the galaxy. And of course, they very often bring with them special abilities, like a whole range of psychic abilities. And they have the ability to do telepathy. They have the ability to do healing of other people. And basically, they're here just to give to others everything that they can give that's really of good. So it's, I think, a wonderful thing that we have some of those walk-ins with us, living among us, looking perfectly human, of course, because they have inhabited a human body. And so they seem like regular, normal people, and yet they have this higher calling, shall we say, to be helpful and to expand our awareness, expand our consciousness, and even in many cases to really improve a particular person's life with healing and various other kinds of readings and so forth that they can do with their special abilities.
1: Well, what happens to the original soul, Barbara, that the walk-in comes into? That you can't have two souls in a body, can you?
6: No. So the soul of the human person who's had the incoming walk-in soul, the original person's soul just leaves the body and goes into the spirit realm that we all go into after we physically die. So that soul is very welcomed there and wonderfully taken care of and lives in that spirit realm as long as he or she wants to, and then, you know, would be able to incarnate again when desired.
1: Well, what happens if the walk-in walks out again? Then what?
6: Well, the walk-in doesn't walk out again. Sometimes another soul can come in, another walk-in, and so there might be two walk-ins in one person. But they make choices about that so that they would be very compatible soul. They'd all be working for the same kinds of goodness and helpfulness. It's not a conflicting situation. So I want people to understand that it's not like a soul is possessing another person. It's done by totally mutual agreement, and the soul of the original human is delighted to go on into greener pastures, shall we say, into the spirit realm, and because they've sort of not wanted to be here anymore anyway, and they weren't going to commit suicide, but some of them, the original people, they just really don't want to be here anymore. And sometimes that's because they have various physical problems that are really bogging them down, and they just don't seem to be able to get help with those physical problems. Or it might be life circumstances that are just not working for that person. It could be a number of reasons why they don't want to be here anymore. So for that soul of the original person, it's really a gift, a godsend. And they readily agree, yes, you can have my body and my life, and I'll go on to other realms and be much better off there.
1: Does the human change its personality when the new walk-in comes in?
6: Oh, absolutely. Yes, because the interests are so different of the new one coming in and the work that they want to do, the help they want to give. So if there's a spouse of the original person or children, and of course the original whole family that that person grew up with, they notice that the person looks the same, but acts and sounds just completely different. So it's quite baffling. And when I first got into this work back in the very early 1990s, it was because a couple, a husband, wife, middle-aged, came to me at a conference, a UFO conference, actually, and they knew I was a therapist, and they came to me and said, "We are so confused because our 26-year-old daughter just suddenly, overnight, seemed to change, and she's so different now. She used to be very materially oriented and wanted to earn a lot of money and wanted to move to the big city." They were living in Colorado, more out in the country. And she said this daughter wanted to move into the big city, probably New York City, and earn a lot of money and have a fancy car and rise up a corporate ladder. And it was very passionate about that. But then suddenly, one morning at breakfast, she looked the same. The walk-in situation had happened. And she started talking really differently, like wanting to find a place, a facility to rent or to buy, which would have a meeting room in the back of it. She wanted to form a metaphysical bookstore and then have this lecture room in the back where she could give lectures about spirituality and all kinds of other things, even about extraterrestrials, because she had come from the extraterrestrial realm herself. And a couple of years later, I went back to that same conference, and the two parents and the walk-in daughter were there, and I regressed her again. And indeed, she had made that complete adjustment, that total change, and had formed a metaphysical bookstore with a lecture room in back and was giving classes and lectures to interested people and was doing the work that she had come here to do, to educate people about these things. So that was the first case that I worked with. And since then, since the early 1990s, I've had quite a few other people. They come once in a while, unbeknownst to each other, who have been walk-ins. Sometimes they've already known that they were a walk-in by the time they come to me. And sometimes they find out by doing a regression with me that that's why things suddenly seem so different for them, that here they were on Earth in a human body living a life. One of those people, walk-in people, found that after coming here and doing that soul exchange and living in a human body, that she, the newcomer, was allergic to just about everything, to almost every food and every kind of plant life and grasses and trees and flowers and plants and so forth. I mean, the poor dear, it was, you know, really difficult to make that adjustment. So we went back in the regression to the source of all of those allergies that she just suddenly seemed to have, and found out, oh, okay, that's because

0: care for you. And this was in 2005. How can I be regressed, if possible, even so that there may have been some not so pleasant earlier experiences blocked out?
1: How does he find a hypnotherapist?
2: The best way to get to me for that kind of work, and I'd be very pleased to help you with that, the best way is to go to my website, BarbaraLamRegression.com, and there's on that website quite a number of different features, and some podcasts too, and there's a page where you can write a little message, like writing an email to me, and send it off through that website, and I will receive the email, and I will correspond with you, and we will actually end up setting the date and time for a regression on the text message through our cell phones. But the way to get to me is through the website, BarbaraLamRegression.com.
1: All right, let's go to Nancy in Philadelphia. Go ahead, Nance.
3: Hi, George and Barbara.
2: Hi.
3: Listen, my question will ultimately be, will AI take over human beings? In my township, my library sponsors courses for seniors during the day, and I took the course by a retired college professor called Introduction to AI. Uh-huh. The room is 250 people with white hair. Everybody wants to know what's ChatGPT, what's Grok. They're all afraid of it, okay?
2: Right.
3: Now, fast forward, after like the first 3 hourly sessions, 3 weeks, we're getting nowhere of interest to me. So I raised my hand. I raised my hand and I said, well, you know, all the data that's going to be crunched together and spat out, where does a person's heart and soul enter into the conversation?
2: And good question.
3: He became so disturbed. He's shuffling his papers as he says, well, we don't get into that. We don't get into that in AI. That was the end of all I needed to hear, and I never went back to the rest of the session, because I know AI will not take over me, because I have a soul and a heart.
2: You do. You do. We all do. And that's wonderful that you're aware of that, and that you really treasure those aspects of you, because they're very wonderfully important. Yeah. So I don't know about AI, and but I don't think it will ever completely take over humans. I certainly hope not. I think we humans are very special beings, and many of the extraterrestrial beings think that we are very special also. So we want to hold on to that humanity and our souls, of course, and our hearts, like you want to. Yeah, so it's sort of an open question, I think, about AI and what that's really going to amount to in our human lives.
1: Barbara, does any of this scare you?
2: No, it doesn't really. It was a surprise to learn about this, but somehow I had that kind of openness to say, oh, okay, that's another aspect of reality that I just had not known of previously. I certainly didn't grow up with any awareness of any of this, except that I always had a sense, ever since being very, very young, that there was more to reality than we knew, than we could see and touch and feel. What I was really sensing is that there were other dimensions, but I didn't, as a very young child, know about that or even know those words. So it's been, for me, a gradual coming to know. One thing sort of led to another and to another and to another, and now there is so much more to reality from my point of view than I had ever dared to think, including many, many other dimensions of reality, and that we

0: as souls, continuing on from lifetime to lifetime, can be in another dimension for a lifetime, and maybe even in another different dimension for another lifetime, or as an extraterrestrial on another planet or a spaceship, and then perhaps back on Earth again.
1: We'll come back with final questions for Barbara Lamb in just a moment on Coast to Coast AM.
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1: Slight chance for storms overnight. Otherwise, cloudy skies expected. Lows dip down to about 67. Winds out of the east, 5 to 10 miles per hour. Cloudy skies with a few peaks of sun. Tuesday, chance of thunderstorms. Daytime highs approaching 83. Slight chance for storms. Tuesday night, lulls level off around 66. Partly cloudy skies. That's the weatherology forecast for AM 1300 KGLO. Currently 72.
2: They need our help. So that's where Coast to Coast AM comes in and George Norrie comes in. Because you're going to have people on here that will give the government investigators an idea where to look, how to look, and what to look. So it really does a lot of validation of the history of this show. And this is a huge step forward to getting to the truth, because for the first time, we have the U.S. government admitting that there's something to this. Really admitting there's something to this. And that's the big step for all of us.
3: Hi, I'm Ty Pennington, and this is another one of Ty's tips. I don't know if you've noticed, but I tend to work in situations where there are lots of people trying to get many things accomplished all at the same time. Say, for instance, when we pull in volunteers to help us paint. It's awesome to have the help, but if you're going to do a painting party in your house, heed this advice from someone who really knows. First, cover everything that isn't supposed to get paint on it, including the floors, doors, and the trim. With more people, there are more splatters and more spills. Second, before you start, make sure everyone has a task. I mean, five people with rollers means nobody is cutting in. Look, don't let the group dynamic turn into a war. It's just paint, and chances are any mistake you make can be fixed. I mean, look at me. My parents told me I was a mistake, and I've been fixed. Wait, no, that didn't come out right. But I think I was tutored.
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5: It's time to congratulate you for your efforts to get a UFO UAP disclosure. 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
6: 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And ultimately, we got disclosure. And you're here to see it, and so am I.
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1: Back with Final Calls with Barbara Lamb in just a moment on Coast to Coast. 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That's interesting, isn't it? And then Bonnie Buckner joins us to talk about dreams right here on Coast to Coast. Beyond Belief, that's one of our other television shows, isn't it, Tom?
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1: And welcome back to Coast, George Norrie with you, Barbara Lamb with us, and again, our website is linked up at coasttocoastam.com, and if you want to work on a session, you go to her website. Let's go to Ruth in Maryland to get us started. Ruthie, go ahead.
10: Hi, George and Barbara. Thank you for taking my call. And Barbara, they talk a lot on Coast about haunted objects, like Kennedy, the doll Kennedy and Robert. And I was just wondering, can a soul actually reincarnate into an object? And thank you.
11: As far as I know, that's a very interesting question, by the way. As far as I know, the soul does not incarnate into an object. I know that there are some instances where the object, particularly a doll, will seem to be conscious and alive, but as far as I know, a soul has not really incarnated. Now, maybe a soul might visit from time to time, or briefly might visit that object and seem to be living in it, but I don't think that is a real permanent condition. But very interesting question.
1: What about demons, Barbara? What about the demons? I think they might be able to enter these objects.
11: Well, they might be able to. That's not part of the work that I have been coming across. So I don't know. But I do think that there really are various energies. Some energies we would consider good and enlightening. Healing, revealing too in a very favorable way. And then there are some energies that are more negative, more what we would call darker. I think all of that does exist.
1: Let's go to Mark in California, west of the Rockies. Hey, Mark, go ahead.
12: Hey, George, Barbara. Barbara, have you ever heard of
1: Jesus key? What is that, Mark?
11: No, I do not have familiarity with that.

0: Jesus represents the lion tribe of Judea, and it's in the shape of a lion, and it's in the rampart position, and it's standing on a ball spear, and it's holding a scepter in the other three paws, and there's nine symbols on it.
1: Huh.
0: Symbol for stealth, a square, which is the four corners of the earth, and the four cardinal directions on a compass, as a crescent moon horns up, which represents sin, and then it has a capital lambda, which would be a visual for 11. And then on the other side, has three rectangles, another a lambda, 11, and a sideways S, which represents a name or savior, and the three rectangles could be the three crosses of the crucifixion.
2: Where is the key, yeah, Mark? Where is it?
0: I have it.
2: Oh, you have it.
0: I sent a photo to you and Tom, thanks to Donna.
2: Okay, we'll
0: give
2: look for
0: your address.
2: We'll look for that, all right. But objects are interesting, Barbara.
1: Oh, they are. There's so much interesting stuff going on that many of us have not been aware of before. And I would like to just also mention that not only are the walk-ins here with us for total good and helpfulness, but also we have many, many people whom we refer to as starseed people, and even star kids, starseed kids, who are here as humans, living a full human life, being born here, and who are here to really help raise the consciousness and the spirituality of humanity. And we also have ET human hybrids, we have many of those living on the ships, but we also have many of them living here fully as human beings and looking like human beings, having been born here, although the embryo or the fetus had been hybridized, beings adding some of their genetics to them. But those hybrids have been born here and live their full lives here, again, to help raise the consciousness of humanity, to help to get us all onto a more positive path in life. There are so many negative things going on and so many power grabs going on in the world. So I personally think that we are very fortunate to have the walk-ins and the starseed people and the hybrids living with us. And they blend in perfectly because they look and are human. They just have these other aspects with them. So it's good news. And I think it's helpful for people to know that, too, that it's not just greed and power grabs and warmongering and all the kinds of things that we might strongly object to. Those things are going on. And there also is a big force for good here in the earth among people that are living with us. And I think this is a very hopeful, positive thing.
2: All right, let's go to Taylor in Burlington, Iowa. Hi, Taylor.
3: Good morning. How are you guys doing?
2: Everybody's good.
3: Hi. I'll try to make this short, gosh, since this is the last hour. But Barbara, what got you into working with the soul and all these... Oh, what's that? I can't remember the word, but...
2: Walk-ins.
3: Walk-ins.
1: Oh, right. Well, in terms of working with the soul, I think that really began in my psychotherapy practice when people came, about five different women, over a period of time, separate from each other, that they came feeling very unresolved and very guilty about having aborted a fetus earlier in their lives, and that I got them talking with the soul. By that time, and this was in the 1970s, I finally had a conviction that, oh, you know, we really do have a soul. In fact, we are a soul that occasionally incarnates for a number of years. And when we began to communicate, the woman and I would communicate with the soul when the woman was in a nice state of deep relaxation, which turns out to be hypnosis, that a whole enlightening conversation would happen between her and that soul of the one she had aborted. So that really brought my attention to it. And then Raymond Moody's book, Life After Life, brought even more attention to it. And since then, it's that interest has been stimulated in another way. And, of course, every time we do a past life regression, that is an indication that the soul lived another lifetime in another place, sometimes a totally different culture, or the person having been a different race, and then that person dies in that regression, dies in that past life, and goes on into the soul realm, and eventually, after some years, decides to reincarnate again, maybe in a whole different set of circumstances than the original one. So I just began to be more and more aware that we are this ongoing, continuing soul. I think most of us probably don't think of ourselves that way. In my own case, I just thought I was the person I was, and that was it. You know, until I started really getting into all of this work. And as time has gone on, I'm just more and more convinced that that is what we are, a non-physical soul, but very conscious, very aware, very intelligent, and that we do sometimes choose to come into a lifetime as a human, or in some cases as another kind of being, an extraterrestrial being in another part of the universe.
2: Let's go to John in Wisconsin now. John, go ahead.
4: Hello, George. Hello, Barbara.
2: Hey, John.
4: Foremost, Barbara, you have a very comforting, calm voice. I imagine you're a wonderful therapist.
1: Thank you.
4: You're welcome. I have a brief comment and a question, please. A good friend of mine, she died several years ago, did not believe she had a soul, did not believe there are souls, and she did not believe in any type of afterlife. She was an extremely successful businesswoman, but the soul part of her life was very hollow. Here's my question, Barbara. Once we leave this earth, do you believe someone like my friend, who totally rejected her soul on earth, can obtain a walk-in soul in eternal life? Thank you, and George, thank you for taking my call.
1: Well, when that person dies, she will be in a whole different realm, a non-physical realm, the spirit realm. Some people call it heaven. And I don't believe that in that state of being, in the afterlife, that she could do a soul exchange. I think she would have to be here in human life with a human body and a human life going on in order to do that soul exchange of a walk-in coming in. Does that answer your question?
2: He moved on. Okay, let's go to Linda in Virginia. Go ahead, Linda.
5: Hi there. Thank you for taking my call.
2: Sure.
5: I once knew a man who contacted souls. He contacted souls of the living, the so-called dead, and the unborn. He knew a woman who was pregnant, a healthy woman who was pregnant with her second child. She was following all the doctor's orders, but the baby wasn't growing. The doctors had no idea why. So he contacted the soul of the little girl growing in her body and learned that the family had a problem child, a little boy who was causing all kinds of problems, and she was afraid that if she would be born in his family, he would mistreat her. So they talked to the little boy and said, your little sister growing inside your mom's body is afraid you won't be nice to her if she's born in his body. So they worked with him and got him to change his attitude. So the little girl started to grow. She had a normal birth, they got together fine, thanks to the way that he was able to do this. Now, this man has passed on himself now, but he did this when he was living on this earth in a body. He helped people in that way when the doctors could not.
1: That's wonderful. I'm very happy to hear that. And, yes, it these kinds of processes of, you know, kind of getting into what the influences are and so forth, like the child who was already born and could be mean, that's very, very important. And I think it's very true that this can be extremely helpful. Thank
2: Barbara,
1: you for sharing that.
2: Where do people get your book, Cosmic Convergence?
1: Yes, about walk-ins and starseeds and hybrids. Sheila Seppi, co-author. They can get that on my website, BarbaraLambRegression.com. I actually have 5 books that I have co-authored, and they are all for sale on that. Very easy way to get it. And you also get a signed copy, which you don't get if you order through Amazon. So I invite people to do that if they would like to.
2: How long does it take to regress somebody?
1: Well, my regression sessions from beginning to end are usually at least 3 hours long, sometimes longer, up to 4 hours long. So when a new person comes to me, whether it's online or in person in San Diego, where I am, we usually talk for quite a while, maybe 45 minutes or an hour first, about what the person is wondering about and quite a bit about the life of that person and different experiences the person has had. And then we choose what we're going to focus on for the regression, what the person really wants to find out about. And sometimes there are one or two or three or even more questions that the person wants to find out about. And then we do the relaxation process. And
2: well, I look forward to seeing you at one of our upcoming events. Barbara Lamb with us. For Dan Galante, Tom Danheiser, Sue Tricus, Lex Lonehood, Sean Latasseur, Alec Fernandez, Tim Banal, George Knapp, and Richard Serrett, I'm George Norrie, somewhere out there on Coast to Coast AM. We'll see you on our next edition. Until then, be safe, everyone.

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1: From ABC News, I'm Sherry Preston. Sometimes protecting the president means being a bit sneaky. We are now learning more about how President Trump left the NATO summit in Turkey last month, reportedly under threats of an attack by Iran. ABC's Karen Waugh in D.C.
2: According to the Washington Post, Trump boarded the older Air Force One in front of the cameras, waving from the stairs, and then slipped out a door on the other side of the plane into an airport catering truck, which then drove him to a smaller military jet. Defense Secretary Pete Hegseth reportedly flew with him, boarding separately to make the flight look routine.
1: The White House, in response, says officials use, quote, every tool of our disposal when addressing threats against the president. In Washington, President Trump now ordering changes to vaccines for children. A new executive order recommends dropping vaccinations from 18 to 11, and the president wants a big one split up.
3: The MMR, we want to have separate visits, separate times. The vaccine being broken into three separate single doses and vaccines being administered in separate visits.
4: I think it's absolutely ludicrous. You know, the MMR, the measles rubella shot, has been given for decades and has been shown to be safe.
1: That's former CDC director Dr. Richard Besser. Iran now demanding reparations from the United States to end the war. President Trump responding by saying the U.S. should get payments from Iran for the deaths of Americans. Here's ABC Stephen Portnoy.
5: He says he's instructing his negotiators to put this demand firmly on the table in future talks. One way to read this is to say the president is not taking seriously the Iran in demand for reparations, that he's rejecting it out of hand by making this counter-proposal.
1: Desperate searches right now in Colombia after that earthquake there that's now blamed for at least 130 deaths. The 7.4 magnitude tremor ripping apart entire buildings. Some people in western Colombia say they got alerts on their phones just before it hit. You're listening to ABC News.
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1: Some scary moments on an American Airlines flight out of Myrtle Beach.
8: Shortly after takeoff, around 8:40 a.m., the pilots declaring a mayday, citing an engine issue caused by hitting birds. Other pilots reporting to the tower that they saw birds go right into the plane's left engine. The Boeing 737, already over water, forced to turn back.

0: those 172 passengers landing safely at Myrtle Beach International Airport.
1: That's ABC News transportation correspondent Gio Benitez. The captain of the boat that capsized near the Statue of Liberty over the weekend, killing a mom and her baby, is now facing charges. ABC's Matt Rivers is in New York.
2: Investigators charging 46-year-old Manuel Hernandez with two counts of misconduct and neglect of ship officer resulting in death. Hernandez was piloting a boat in a, quote, dangerous manner in what officials say was an illegal charter late Saturday night. 14 people celebrating a birthday were on board, including 27-year-old Sarah Sanchez and her 5-month-old daughter, Antonella Garcia. Investigators say the boat was carrying more passengers than allowed and had no infant life vests on board.
1: Six more states set to hold primaries today, including Minnesota and Wisconsin. We're almost at the point where you can start dialing up some billion-dollar dreams. Nobody hit all the numbers again in last night's Powerball drawing, so the jackpot for tomorrow now expected to climb to at least $975 million. I'm Sherry Preston, ABC News.
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4: Slight chance for storms overnight. Otherwise, cloudy skies expected. Lows dip down to about 67. Winds out of the east, 5 to 10 miles per hour. Cloudy skies with a few peaks of sun. Tuesday, chance of 3. Partly cloudy skies Tuesday night. Slight chance for storms. Lows level off around 66. Slight chance for storms Wednesday and Thursday. That's the weatherology forecast for AM 1300 KGLO. Currently,
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0: From the heartland of America and the gateway to the West, good morning, good evening, wherever you may be, across the nation, around the world. I'm George Norrie. This is Coast to Coast AM. Later tonight, the soul. Here's what's happening. Well, Taylor Farms is now pulling more than a dozen products with jalapenos from grocery stores across the United States. It's the latest recall as part of the salmonella outbreak that has made 345 people sick in 27 states. And restaurant chains like Chipotle and Qdoba pulled jalapenos last week, according to the USDA, saying that this weekend grocery stores are also removing meat products that include jalapenos. The list of 20 recalled foods include dips, salsas, guacamole sold at grocery stores including Walmart, Target, Whole Foods, Trader Joe's, and Kroger. What a mess. At least 111 people are dead after a 7.4 magnitude earthquake ever recorded in western Colombia, the country. The epicenter was located in San Jose del Palmar in the northwestern department of Chocó, about 280 kilometers west of Bogota. The tremor was felt strongly in the nation's capital, with alarms sounding, people running, evacuating to the streets as precaution. President Donald Trump says the U.S. is only semi-negotiating with Iran right now and signaled that he would allow economic pressure to pile on Iran. Iran set out new demands for reopening the Strait of Hormuz, by the way, that included compensation for Iran for war damage. Meanwhile, the Iranian-backed Houthi rebels in Yemen attacked the government-held port of Mocha last Sunday for the second time in 24 hours. Attacks like this threaten to expand the conflict into another strategic shipping route on the Red Sea. With more on what's going on these days, here's Tom Danheiser. Tommy?
1: Well, George, oil prices remain elevated after Iran said their agreement with Oman to manage the Strait of Hormuz would not be enough to reopen the vital waterway unless the U.S. meets a list of conditions. Yemen's Iran-backed Houthi rebels have launched an attack targeting Saudi soldiers, killing seven people as they also targeted a refinery in Saudi Arabia. The Houthis said on Sunday they carried out an attack on Saudi enemy soldiers and equipment in Yemen's Red Sea port city of Al-Makah. Iran Supreme Leader Mostafa Khamenei on Monday reshuffled the country's military leadership, announcing six senior appointments. The move comes after the appointments of Iran's new national security chief, who had previously voiced skepticism about talks with the U.S. And President Donald Trump also applied a new condition Monday, saying he would seek compensation for past misdeeds. On Sunday, Trump signaled the U.S. emphasis on increasing economic pressure on Iran, as Tehran said it was not engaging in talks with the U.S. George?
0: Thank you, Tom. It's going to be an interesting week. A bipartisan majority of Americans support more government rules for how social media companies conduct their business, including a requirement of age verification tools to keep younger children off social media. The poll, which was conducted over the 6 days ending August 3rd, comes as companies like Meta Platforms and Google's YouTube face mounting legal pressure over their treatment of young users. A trial is expected to begin on Wednesday over allegations by state prosecutors that Meta, Facebook, designed its products to addict young users. A number of satellites already orbiting our planet is very large, and the number planned is staggering. The ways in which so much orbital hardware can cause problems, not only up in space, but also down here on Earth, are rapidly causing international concerns among many groups and governments. Let's check in with our expert, Lauren Weinstein, for an update on the Kessler effect. Lauren, what's going on?
2: Well, you know, back in the 1970s, there was a humorous catchphrase that was extremely popular for a time, originated by comedian and actor Freddie Prinze, "It's not my job, man." And that meant I'm not taking responsibility for that. And when it comes to technology today, that's pretty much the reality. Hardly any organization wants to be held responsible when things go wrong. And this applies to government organizations related to concerns over satellites, too. There are reportedly currently about 17,000 active satellites in orbit. About 11,000 of those are low Earth orbit Starlink satellites. Across the universe of all the firms who want to get satellites into orbit for various purposes, there are literally millions of satellites in the planning pipeline. Obviously, as with Starlink, there can be very important communication and other services associated with some of these satellite constellations. But as the numbers go up exponentially, and more speculative projects are planned, orbital data centers are one controversial concept, and we'll get to another one shortly, all manner of terrestrial and space concerns are quite reasonably coming into play. We have in the past discussed the Kessler syndrome, the idea that so much space debris gets into orbit that it ultimately creates a dense debris cloud around the planet that could have dramatic effects. Astronomers are increasingly concerned about vast constellations of low Earth orbit satellites interfering with critical observations, and there are rising concerns that as the number of satellites burning up when re-entering the atmosphere grows dramatically, the atmosphere itself may be affected in unpredictable ways by those satellite materials. And here's one that sounds like it's straight out of a 1950s B sci-fi movie, but it's all too real. A firm wants to sell sunlight. No, I'm not kidding. They recently got the FCC to approve a test satellite with a big mirror to light up the ground over designated areas, suggesting it would be useful for construction or search and rescue operations and the like. The issues that this opens up in terms of possible effects on people, plants, and animal life are far too numerous to get into here, but we should note that there are concerns that these satellites, and the firm would apparently like to have something like 50,000 of them by 2035, could, according to some sources, possibly cause actual eye damage to persons who happen to view them using some commonly available telescopes, an outcome the firm itself says is unlikely by their own calculations. But for now, moving past the issues associated with any specific satellite project, the real question is, who is in charge of making sure that we don't launch ourselves, no pun intended,

0: into a serious mess in orbit and potentially here on the ground. The FCC says that their mandate doesn't cover most of the concerns mentioned earlier. There are international organizations like the UN that have some guidelines, but not many guidelines and really no enforcement mechanisms. So again, who's in charge of these aspects? Apparently, really nobody. In an environment where there are 17,000 active satellites, this might be tolerable, but with millions of satellites planned and their potential ability to affect people globally, irrespective of which countries people happen to live in, the situation is changing very rapidly. So going forward, we can be sure that "it's not my job, man" is going to definitely not be any kind of a laughing matter.
1: You're spot on, Lauren. We'll talk to you next week. Thank you. President Donald Trump has signed an executive order which would split up the measles, mumps, and rubella vaccines for school kids. Some are concerned that all of those shots combined together cause autism. He says you should have 5 separate visits for vaccines rather than giving them all in the same day. He added his administration would no longer recommend hepatitis B, COVID-19, and influenza shots for children. Here's Seth Shostak from SETI checking in on what's going on in the skies. Hey, Seth, what do you got for us?
2: Well, listen up, gang. And you too, George, because on Wednesday, 2 days from now, August 12th, there's going to be a total eclipse of the sun. And that's a celestial event that millions of people can view. No telescope required. Although if you have binoculars, you'll get a slightly better view. But if not, just use your God-given peepers. Now, a solar eclipse occurs when the orbiting moon just happens to pass between Earth and the sun. And by a remarkable cosmic coincidence, the apparent size of the moon, which is about a half degree across, just happens to be the same as the apparent size of the sun, also a half degree across. So during a solar eclipse, the moon just covers the sun, leading to a dark sky for a few minutes during the day and the chance to see giant gusts of hot gas called flares coming off the sun's surface. It's dramatic and much, much, much more impressive than lunar eclipses. So here's the deal. The complete eclipse on August 12th lasts for about 2 hours in total, and you can watch as the moon slowly takes a growing bite out of the sun for the first hour, culminating in totality when it perfectly covers the sun for roughly 2 minutes. During totality, it's safe to point your binoculars or your naked eyeballs skyward and check out the moon-covered sun. You'll probably see some red prominences around the edges. Around the edges, these are hot gas that loop hundreds of thousands of miles above the solar surface. Today, we can predict solar eclipses years and years in advance, but even ancient peoples were able to forecast when one would occur, despite the fact that they had almost no understanding of astronomy. They just noticed the rhythm with which these things would take place. They didn't need computers, just calendars. And they had calendars. Back then, being able to tell the king that an eclipse was coming next week or whenever was something that seemed like magic and would probably get you job security at the court. Now, you can't see the upcoming total part of the April eclipse from America. You need to be in Greenland, Iceland, or Spain, or in the eastern part of the Atlantic Ocean. Not exactly destinations for a weekend road trip, but you can watch it on television. And if you've never seen a solar eclipse, it's well worth checking out. It's a rare occasion when there's some real-time drama in the daytime sky.
1: I love it. Thank you, Seth. As you know, we care a lot about all of you as listeners and as people. Truly care a lot about you. And we have one listener who's been a regular caller on the program over the years, Cornelius Lawson White from Alexandria, Louisiana. He hasn't called in a long time. Last Friday night on Open Lines, I got concerned and I mentioned it. And some of you called the Alexandria, Louisiana Police Department to conduct a wellness check because you had Cornelius's home address. I talked to the police. They went to his house. They found him. He's okay. His phone has got severe issues, but Corny's still kicking. The phone is dead, but Corny's still doing his thing. So that's good. Thank you, Cornelius. I'm glad you're okay. Check in once in a while when you're better with your phone. 57 years ago, the Manson murders, the Tate-LaBianca murders occurred. Why? In a moment, a special interview coming up with Eli Frankel on Coast to Coast AM. 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
1: And welcome back to Coast, George Norrie with you. 57 years ago, the Manson murders were a series of brutal killings carried out in August of 1969 by followers of cult leader Charles Manson. Over two nights in Los Angeles, the Manson family murdered 7 people, including pregnant actress Sharon Tate, in an attempt to spark an apocalyptic race war Manson called Helter Skelter. Eli Frankel has served as a television and documentary production company owner and producer, Emmy-nominated executive producer, network executive, showrunner, editor, camera operator, writer, director of multiple series of broadcast television, cable, and streaming networks. He is an avid true crime researcher and writer, has devoted more than 5 years of research to his recent book, Sisters in Death, The Black Dahlia, The Prairie Heiress, and Their Hunter. And welcome back on Coast to Coast, Eli. How have you been?
6: I'm good. It's great to be back.
1: Looking forward to this. We'll talk about Manson, and we've got to get into your book later on tonight as well. Right. Hard to believe. 57 years have gone by already.
6: Yeah, it's unbelievable. And what's incredible is that my social media feed on Instagram and Facebook, everything is just covered with posts about the Manson murders. It seems to be bigger than ever.
1: What's so bizarre about all of this is Charlie Manson was never at the murder scene when they occurred, was he?
6: No, he wasn't. That was his special gift, was getting other people to do his dirty work for him. And then if anybody ever got caught, he could say he had nothing to do with it.
1: One of the houses where the other 5 who died and were killed was on Cielo Drive. Charlie Manson knew somebody, a record producer, who lived in that house. He was renting it for a while. I guess he didn't know that he moved out. His plan was to kill that guy and whoever was in the house at the time with him, wasn't it?
6: Yeah, well, kind of. So the guy that lived there was named Terry Melcher. He was the son of Doris Day, the film actress, the movie star. And he was living there with his girlfriend, Candace Bergen, the famous Candy Bergen. And Manson had never entered the home, but had joined in a car ride with Melcher and a couple of his buddies, including

0: family took out a number of people who would be prominent, would make the news, and figured that whoever was there was probably rich enough and important enough that it would get some attention in the headlines, which it certainly did.
1: Of the family members who committed the murders, how many are still in prison? How many are out now?
0: So Leslie Van Houten was released, two or three years ago, I believe. She was present at the second night of the murders on August 10th, which is the anniversary today, the LaBiancas. She apparently, we don't really know, but apparently stabbed Rosemary LaBianca in the buttocks and in the legs after she had died. And I think there's always been this sort of feeling that she, you know, she was involved, but she wasn't necessarily a main perpetrator. She didn't actually kill anybody, though we can't be sure of that. And Tex Watson, who was the leader of the groups on both nights, is still in prison up in Sacramento in California. And then Pat Krenwinkel, who was present on both nights as well, is still in prison. And Susan Atkins, who was present the first night, she murdered Sharon Tate, died, maybe 10 or 15 years ago? I can't remember, but she died a while ago.
1: Now, they say that the group might have killed up to 24 people in their career with Manson. Do those numbers jive with you?
0: No, I think that's maybe a little exaggerated, though. I don't think we'll ever totally know, but it was more than seven. They killed a man by the name of Donald Shea, who lived on the ranch that they lived on as well, a couple weeks after that, after the Tate LaBianca murders. And then there were several others that were attributed to them as well. And then some of the family members, actually, after Manson was sent to prison, were involved in some murders, including a couple up north in Sacramento. So there's definitely more on the list, though we don't really know what the numbers are.
1: Eli, what do we know about Charlie Manson? He was from West Virginia, wasn't he?
0: Yeah, he sure was. He grew up in a little town called McMeekin, West Virginia, which was pretty close, about 5 miles away from Moundsville Penitentiary, where his mother was imprisoned when he was 5 years old. She was gone for about 3 years. And then, you know, he had a pretty rough childhood, though not as rough as sometimes he would have it seem to be. He was he sort of exaggerated the extent of how bad it was and sort of justified the murders and his life later on by virtue of his impoverished, difficult childhood. It was definitely difficult, but it was also made really difficult by how incorrigible he was and how much trouble he got into. And the real difficulty lay in the reform schools he went to, which were absolute hellholes. But then he turned from the prey into the predator at the reform schools and sort of learned a lot of the cruelty that he would bestow on the city of Los Angeles later on.
1: Would you call him mentally imbalanced?
0: Oh, for sure. There's no doubt. I mean, he definitely showed traits of schizophrenia later on in life. But I think that, you know, in terms of trying to diagnose whether he was mentally insane, I don't think he was. But I think that he had been through so much in his life and was so resentful and so angry that he was extremely emotionally unstable and suffered from delusions of grandeur. I mean, he considered himself to be what he essentially became, which was he was destined for fame and to leave an enormous impact on the world, and that fate would ensure that that would happen, and it did, just not in the way he probably thought.
1: In a bizarre way, to be sure. That's absolutely true. And was he a good musician? I played a clip years ago of one of his audition tapes.
0: Yeah.
1: He wasn't that bad.
0: He's not bad. I mean, he can play music and he's an okay guitarist, but you can tell why he got pretty much rejected by the major music producers in Hollywood. The music's fine, but it's not necessarily going to get anybody to shell out a few bucks to buy an album. And the thing was that with his music, he was really good at improvising and doing it live in person. If you were with him and just hanging out and having a beer or something, Charlie would come up with a song and you'd think, wow, how did he just come up with that? And he was very kind of histrionic and would move his arms and his face in an interesting way. But in terms of listening to him on the radio, it didn't quite work.
1: Eli, when we come back after the break, let's talk about how Charlie Manson was able to get this

0: altogether. How did people follow the guy? We'll be back in a moment on Coast to Coast AM.
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1: Lows dip down to about 67 overnight under cloudy skies with a chance of thunderstorms, easterly winds 5 to 10 miles per hour. More clouds than sun Tuesday, chance of thunderstorms, highs level off around 83. Partly cloudy skies Tuesday night, slight chance for storms, lows level off around 66. Slight chance for storms Wednesday and Thursday. That's the weatherology forecast for AM 1300 KGLO. Currently 72.
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1: We'll take your calls next hour with Eli Frankel as we talk about the Charlie Manson case. He's also got a book called Sisters in Death that backed Dahlia, the Prairie Heiress, and their hunter. It's an amazing story that happened well over 70 years ago. My gosh. Coming up on the 80-year anniversary very soon, as a matter of fact. 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
1: And welcome back to Coast, George Norrie with you, Eli Frankel with us. Again, his book is called Sisters in Death, the Black Dahlia, the Prairie Iris and their Hunter, which is a bizarre, still unsolved story, isn't it, Eli?
10: Well, if you read the book, you might find out what the solution is.
1: You may have answers, that's true. But in terms of the prosecution, it's unsolved, right?
10: That's correct, yeah.
1: Back to Charlie Manson. What kind of charisma did he have to get so many of these young kids at the time to follow him?
10: Very charismatic and also psychologically very adept. He was one of these kind of guys who could talk to you and within 2 minutes figure out what you wanted, what you were seeking in life, and what was missing from your life. And that was kind of his secret ingredient, is he could figure out how to kind of seed all the things you'd want. And in fact, you know, we talked a little bit earlier about recordings and him doing music and working with the Beach Boys and all that. In some of the recordings, the music that he played, there was one particular session in 1967 that was recorded. And in between the recordings, you can hear Charlie talking about how, oh, this next song that's going to make you a lot of money. Oh, this one's going to be a big hit. You're going to make a lot of money off this. And he keeps mentioning that in between the songs to the producers. And so you can see a little bit of that Charlieism there, where he thinks, okay, these guys, it's all about money, which of course it is. It's music business and producers. And he's weaving that in. But for him, it's not about the money. It's the fame. It's the notoriety. It's the attention and love. So that's what he did. You know, that was his secret sauce, is figuring out what people wanted and then presenting it, or at least appearing to present a solution to how to get it.
1: In your opinion, he did a few interviews over the course, did he not?
10: Yeah, he did a few interviews. He was always very much in control, and he selected who he wanted to do an interview with and when. He got hundreds of requests from all over the world. Every media outlet seemed to want to interview him, but he would only grant them at certain times. We don't know why, and we don't know why he selected certain interviewers. But every single interview, it's fascinating. He's completely different. He reacts differently to the interviewers. He's a different person. He's a chameleon. And if you watch just snippets, like a minute of each of his interviews, easy to find a bunch of them on YouTube, you will see 20 different personalities there. And that's the chameleon at play.
1: If he was not at the murder scenes, how did he get convicted on the murders?
10: Well, essentially it was by proxy. You know, it was, he used other people to kill for him. He ordered them to. So he was convicted through that he was essentially the vehicle through which, you know, these people committed these murders. He ordered them. And so he was liable as well for them.
1: What if he told the prosecution, though, I didn't say anything like that? Prove it.
10: He absolutely, that was his defense, that he never ordered anybody to kill anybody, and that the followers, his members, who he

0: referred to as just friends who he hung out with. They played music on the ranch that they lived at. There was no follower guru relationship. He wasn't a cult leader. He claimed that these people just decided to go off on their own and do this, and that was up to them. But there were so many people that were in the cult and also tangentially were around it, and this was not a group of people who would, keep their mouths shut. This wasn't the mafia. These were kids. They were proud and boastful about what they had done. And word traveled quickly throughout the family, and some other people heard about it, and there were enough folks that were able to give testimony at the trial. And Vincent Bugliosi and the prosecution team put together a pretty amazing case and were able to convince the jury that Manson was the mastermind and had ordered the murders.
1: He was 83 years old when he died in prison. Did he get roughed up in prison at all?
0: Yeah, there were a few incidents. He was once doused with paint thinner and set on fire, which, as you can imagine, takes a little while to recover from. He was beat up a few times, but Charlie was also very adept at surviving in prison. He'd spent a lot of time in reform schools and most of his life in prison, so he figured out how to essentially avoid trouble most of the time. But he was a troublemaker in prison as well. He wasn't easy, especially with the staff there. It was a pretty rocky road, I think.
1: You think if he finally really knew that Terry Melcher was not in the house, he would have called this off?
0: No, he did know that Melcher wasn't there. He had stolen a telescope off of, or he sent somebody to go steal a telescope off of Melcher's deck at the home he was actually living at in Malibu at the time. But I don't think it mattered to Manson. He actually, this is a fascinating story, in March of 1969, about 5 or 6 months before the murders, Manson actually showed up at the Cielo Drive house where he thought Melcher was still living. He wanted to confront Melcher because he hadn't shown up for, he had promised Charlie he was going to stop by Spahn Ranch where Charlie and the Manson family lived, and he was going to finally listen to Charlie play music and decide whether he wanted to sign him, give him a record deal or not. And he didn't show up for that meeting, which enraged Manson. It made him look really bad in front of his followers. And so Manson couldn't get a hold of Melcher, and he drove up to Benedict Canyon, went to the Cielo house, which he was not allowed to enter before, and walked onto the grounds. And right outside on the front door at that moment was Sharon Tate. She was being photographed by Sharok Hatemi, a photographer. And they locked eyes, Manson and Sharon Tate, which is pretty fascinating. And he was kind of thrown off the grounds by Rudy Altobelli, who owned the property. But he saw Sharon Tate there. Whether he recognized her as a movie star or not, we don't know. The Manson was aware that some wealthy and fairly important people were living there. He didn't know that Roman Polanski was living there. But a beautiful, beautiful woman was. And I think that that was just in his mind, that that represented everything he wanted to destroy.
1: Did he have any money to himself?
0: No. The family was perennially out of money, which is a big part of what they were doing. Was a lot of their actions were trying to scrounge and steal for money. It's why they stole cars. It's why they made drug deals with biker gangs. And they got into a lot of trouble because they, there was no concept of going out and earning money. They felt, because that was what Charlie preached, that the world owed them and that nobody owned anything and that all possessions were to be shared. And therefore, if they broke into somebody's house or stole a car or happened to steal some drugs from a drug dealer, that was fine because everything is everybody's and we should have access to what everybody else has access to.
1: This is amazing. What is your fascination, Eli, with the story?
0: That's the one question I really can't answer. And I say that with the Black Dahlia as well. I think sometimes with really, big true crime cases, it's a fascinating subject unto itself why they remain so popular. and what it is, what it speaks to in the human psyche that has made it kind of persist. Like, why is Jack the Ripper such a huge story that occurred, you know, 140 years ago? Why would that remain relevant? There have been so many other murders since then, even in London, even in Victorian London, there were many other horrible murders. And same thing with the Manson family.

0: I think with Manson, there's two things going on. It's just an unbelievable story what happened, and I'm sure a lot of your listeners know many of the details. I don't have to go into all of them, but the fact that they were living on Spahn Ranch, this cult of hippies, and they had given themselves up to this man, this guru, this savant who had hypnotized them. The whole story is just so bizarre and filled with these kind of rich details. You really get pulled into that world. And then the other part of it too is I think that at the heart of why we're so fascinated by this story is the question of why these kids gave themselves up to Manson. A lot of them were pretty average American kids. They had graduated from high school 2, 3, 4 years earlier. Some of them were actually 14, 15 years old, and their parents said, yeah, go off, it's the 60s. And they went from being the average American teenager to becoming these horrific killers. And I think there's a part of us that fears that there is programming all around us, that we're being sort of trained in a way by advertising or by society or social media or whatever it is to think in a certain way. And we question whether our own thoughts are truly our own. And I think that's where there's a little bit of a relatability there. Is that maybe it's an extreme version, but with these with the kids who joined the Manson cult, we wonder, you know, could any of us have been susceptible to this?
1: Of the Beach Boys, was it Dennis or Carl Wilson that he knew?
0: It was Dennis Wilson.
1: Did Dennis promise him anything, do you know?
0: Yeah, sure. I mean, Dennis was absolutely entranced by Manson. And Manson, as he often did in his life, came at just the right time, at the right place, at the right moment. Wilson and the Beach Boys were down on their luck in 1968 when he met Charles Manson. Things were not going well. They weren't selling as many albums. Their tours weren't doing as well. And Dennis was lost. He had also, his relationship with his father, Murray, had really become severed at that point. I think he was very resentful against the world, even though he was hugely successful. And Manson comes in and provides. Again, we talked earlier about Manson figured out what people needed. And in a way, he became a father figure to Dennis Wilson, which was something he had always been missing in his own father. And so as a result, Manson provided guidance to Wilson and showed him a way of letting go of the past and not being caught up in the trauma of his family and his brothers and competition. And as a result, Dennis felt a certain obligation to Manson, which everybody else seemed to have too. You'd hang out with Manson and somehow by the end of the night, you'd feel that you owed him. You know, he was very good at making you feel that he had given you something, even though he hadn't, and that therefore you owed him something in exchange. And Dennis did everything he could to get Manson the record deal that he wanted.
1: How long after the murders did it take for the prosecution and the police to arrest Manson?
0: So this is a great question. You know, people always talk about how after the events of August 9th and August 10th that America changed, that the murders had such a profound impact on the country, which is true. But the truth is that in the weeks and months after the murders, you know, the first 2 weeks, every newspaper, every radio program in America was talking about the murders. Except for Los Angeles, it pretty much fell out of the news, especially there were major other events going on, the moon landing, Woodstock, and all the chaos of 1969. And so the news kind of moved on. But then on December 9th, 1969, the Charles Manson is finally arrested in Inyo County, which is the desert. When I say desert, I mean desert of California. It's not Palm Springs. This is Ballarat and the Panamint right. Mountains. It's just, you know, really desolate.
1: And it's not Vegas. It's not Vegas.
0: Right, exactly. And so he gets arrested there, and the press is stunned because he's not what they expect, right? Everybody's been picturing some, you know, rabid-looking maniac, and instead it's a hippie cult leader who's kind of stylish, and he's enjoying it. He's smiling, and he's got this charisma, and surrounding him are 30, 40 people who worship him. And that's the moment, I think, that America changed.
1: Unbelievable. It truly was.
0: Yeah.
1: And off he goes. He gets convicted. And at the time, California had the death penalty, and they changed that, right?
0: That's right. Yeah. So they had been convicted at that point. They were convicted in 1971. And then as they were awaiting death row, state of California abolished the death penalty, which meant that they were going to be, they were going to be up for parole in 7 years or something. So it was a big moment of celebration, but I think that turned sour pretty quickly once his followers began to realize that they'd essentially been conned. And the last thing Manson wanted was to go back to prison, and he sort of deteriorated once he was there.
1: The Black Dahlia, Elizabeth Short, they called her the Black Dahlia because of her hair, was it not?
0: That's correct. Yeah, the way she wore her hair was like people said it was like a large dahlia flower, and it was black as night, and so that's how she got the name.
1: Her body was found in 1947, all chopped up.
0: Yep, that's correct.
1: And police looked at like 150 suspects?
0: I think it was more. It was about 300, actually, that they looked at.
1: Can't give away your book, but do you think you know who did it?
0: I do. I did many years of research, and the person that I point out as being the murderer was verified to have known her and was with her for 3 days before she escaped to San Diego for a month. And then as soon as she came back, she was murdered. And I think that all those events are connected. There's all kinds of tissue between them. So it's a pretty interesting story.
1: Fascinating, to be sure. She was, how old was she when she died?
0: 22 years old, sorry.
1: And she wanted to be an actress, I guess, right?
0: No, she didn't. And that's actually one of the big myths about Elizabeth Short, the Black Dahlia, is that she was in Hollywood to become famous and was going on auditions, and that's why she was in Los Angeles. But the truth is that she never auditioned. She never sought fame. She didn't want to meet Hollywood people. She wanted nothing to do with Hollywood. And in fact, she was just out in California for some adventure. And to hopefully find somebody to fall in love with. That's all she wanted in this world, was to be loved.
1: Why kill the lady?
0: Boy, I wish we knew. To get in the mind of a killer, that's a difficult one.
1: The name of that book is Sisters in Death, about the Black Dahlia, the Prairie Heiress, and their hunter. Who's the Prairie Heiress? Was that her too?
0: No, the Prairie Heiress is Lila Welsh, who was the heiress of a large real estate fortune in Kansas City, who was murdered in 1941. And the LAPD suspected that the man who was with Elizabeth Short, a man by the name of Carl Balsiger, for 3 days before, as I said, before she escaped to San Diego, he knew Elizabeth Short, and he also knew this woman, Lila Welsh, the Prairie Heiress, who was killed in 1941 in Kansas City. And what alarmed LAPD is that there were remarkable similarities between the two murders, the markings on the body, the stabbings, what had been done to the bodies, but they never were able to close the case because they didn't have all the evidence.
1: So you think he's killed before?
0: Yes.
1: We'll come back and take calls with you in a moment. Eli Frankel with us. Calls next on Coast to Coast AM.
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0: Soon this little baby I'm singing to sleep will start to walk. 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
1: From ABC News, I'm Sherry Preston. New details about an elaborate deception to protect the president following threats from Iran. ABC's Karen Waugh with more.
2: The Washington Post reports when the president departed the NATO summit in Turkey last month, the plane that the world watched him board took off without him. It all came after a credible Iranian threat against the president, which he spoke about during the summit.
3: They want to take out the U.S. leader, me, I'm on every list.
2: The ruse was so complete, reporters on Air Force One had no idea the president was not on board. They were ordered to keep the window shades closed, and the plane's tracking systems were switched off.
1: Pushback from doctors across the country after President Trump issues an executive order recommending fewer childhood vaccines. Here's ABC Chief White House Correspondent Mary Bruce.
4: The White House now calling for children to get vaccinated against 11 diseases, down from the 18 diseases previously recommended by the CDC. Key to the president's plan, splitting the measles, mumps, and rubella vaccine into three separate shots, even though individual shots are currently not available in the U.S. Trump claiming without evidence that the current combined vaccine is harmful and could be linked to autism.
1: Dr. Richard Besser is former acting director of the CDC.
5: I practice pediatrics for more than 30 years. This is a big mistake. It's a step in the wrong direction.
1: It's primary election day in more than six states, South Carolina, Vermont, Alabama, Connecticut, Minnesota, and Wisconsin, where Democratic Socialist Francesca Hong is leading the polls for the Democrats. The GOP is watching, says ABC campaign journalist Gabby Vinnick.
6: Republicans have put money behind Hong, thinking that she will be the better matchup for Republican U.S. Representative Tom Tiffany in November.
1: The death toll in the Colombian earthquake, at least 130, but many are still believed trapped under rubble. 1,600 buildings reported damaged or destroyed. This is ABC News.
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1: Iran has released demands of compensation as a part of negotiations to end the war. ABC National Correspondent Stephen Portnoy.
12: In a social media post, the president responded to the Iranian demand for reparations or damages by saying it's an interesting idea because he says he's now likewise demanding compensation from Iran for, quote, all of the people that they have killed and gravely wounded with their roadside bombs in many conflicts. The president also says compensation should be paid to the families of protesters who've been killed in Iran, he says, over the last 50 years.
1: Puerto Rico's water rationing continues. ABC's Victor Oquendo reporting from San Juan.
13: The state of emergency in Puerto Rico intensifying as hundreds of

0: Thousands of people, including in the capital of San Juan, have to go without running water for 48 hours at a time under a mandatory rationing system. The island facing a crippling drought, compounded by a notoriously aging water infrastructure. Levels at the Carraíso Reservoir, critical to San Juan, dangerously low.
1: Music mogul Suge Knight talking about Dwayne Davis, who is now on trial in Las Vegas in connection with the shooting death of Tupac Shakur.
2: Everything he said and talked about, he already told on himself. So what are you going to do? He erased all the recordings of the interviews he did.
1: In Davis's memoir, he admitted he procured the gun used in the murder. Suge Knight speaking to ABC from prison, where he's serving time for an unrelated crime. Sherry Preston, ABC News.
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4: Lows dip down to about 67 overnight under cloudy skies with a chance of thunderstorms, easterly winds, 5 to 10 miles per hour. More clouds than sun Tuesday. Chance of thunderstorms. Highs level off. Chance of thunderstorms. Daytime highs approaching 82. 78 Thursday, with a slight chance for storms. 73 Friday, chance for storms continues. That's the weatherology forecast for AM 1300 KGLO. Right now, 72.
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7: This is America in the Morning from Westwood One. Good morning, I'm John Trout. It's Tuesday, August 11th, 2026. Here's what's coming up on America in the Morning.
8: President Trump and the Iranians engage in a back and forth on payments each side wants the other to make as part of a deal to reopen the Strait of Hormuz. I'm John Stolness in Washington.
9: At the White House, President Trump signed an executive order revamping recommendations for childhood vaccines. I'm Jennifer King.
10: Washington residents and officials are continuing to question the need for the deployment of National Guard troops in Washington, D.C. I'm Lisa Dwyer.
11: A lifeguard in Maine says he was pulled underwater by a shark.
12: It had to be the shark.
11: I'm Clayton Neville.
13: New video shows a gunman's fatal attack at an Idaho In-N-Out Burger drive-thru.
14: What happened here was violent.
13: I'm Ed Donahue.
7: And the son of Congresswoman Lauren Boebert is in serious trouble with the law. All ahead on America in the Morning. Now 7 after. With negotiations to reopen the Strait of Hormuz taking place between Iran and Oman, President Trump and the Iranian negotiators are demanding each side pay the other for the damage done during the war. John Stolness has more from Washington.
8: Iranian media said over the weekend any deal to reopen the Strait of Hormuz would require the United States to agree to certain conditions. One of them would be to pay Iran for the damage inflicted by U.S. military strikes in that country. Yesterday, President Trump reacted to that news with an idea of his own.
15: They asked for reparations, you might say, or they asked for money for the damage that we've done. I said, that's a good idea. Well, we're going to ask for money for the damage they've done over a 50-year period, whether you go SS Cole or whether you go all of the people that were so badly hurt, so badly wounded or killed, many thousands of people.
8: And the president denied Iran's claim that the strait is closed to begin with.
15: It's open now. Look, the only one that has control of the Strait of Hormuz right now is the United States Navy. We have a blockade that's been infallible. It's a steel wall. And we let people in that we want to let in, and those people come in, and they've been coming in and they're going out. So it's actually open now. We do not let them go into Iran. They're not admitted into the strait to go to Iran.
8: The president recently threatened Iran with massive military strikes if a peace agreement cannot be reached, and he reiterated that threat yesterday.
6: What now? What
15: You'll find
6: next?
15: Out. You'll find out.
6: Are you still, are massive escalation, is that still on the table?
15: Well, we have that certainly, that ability if we want to do that. Yeah, you'll find out.
8: Iran's supreme leader reshuffled that country's military leadership yesterday, including a new national security chief, who is a longtime Revolutionary Guards commander and has been skeptical regarding talks with the U.S. Tehran denies they are holding any direct discussions with the U.S. Trump said Sunday the U.S. is slow-playing talks with Iran. Oil prices climbed once again in the wake of the news of the last few days. The price of the global benchmark for oil increased nearly 5% to $88 a barrel. The maritime data company Kepler says about a dozen ships a day are navigating through the strait. John Stolness, Washington.
7: President Trump on Monday signed an executive order calling for revamped childhood vaccine recommendations, reviewing the focus on a topic that's raised concerns among some public health officials, but also put the vaccine decision-making in the hands of parents. Correspondent Jennifer King reports.
12: It also takes a very hard line on some of the more paternalistic issues that we've been talking about here, sir, in terms of infringing on parents' religious liberty or really just parents' ability to make decisions for their children. We're just going ahead and doing the right thing based on all of the best available research.
9: At the White House, President Trump signed an executive order revamping recommendations for childhood vaccines.
15: So the MMR, we want to have separate visits, separate times. The vaccine being broken into three separate single doses and vaccines being administered in separate visits, for example. At 1 year, you should have five separate visits for vaccines rather than getting them all in the same day.
9: The order will advise states to consider updating their school vaccine mandates to reflect the administration's recommendations, although separate measles, mumps, and rubella vaccines are not currently available in the United States.
15: And I saw this early on, and I've seen proof of it, where they have a vaccination thing, looks like the size of a bottle of soda, poured into a little child's body, and bad things happen in many cases, in too many cases, because this is an explosion, this is an epidemic.
9: Public health experts have raised concerns that spacing out shots will lead to an increased risk for children who could be infected with a preventable disease before returning for another visit. The president has also been fixated on connecting autism to vaccines, despite a lack of scientific evidence.
15: Decades ago, children received only a small fraction of the vaccines required today. In those times, people were much healthier, and of course, the high rates of autism now observed did not exist. So there's a reason for such epidemic rates of autism, and we're going to bring it back to much closer to where it was. Well, we do not know exactly what the cause is with respect to autism. It is essential to our research efforts that we have the very best vaccine recommendations in the entire world.
9: Health Secretary Robert F. Kennedy Jr. says research to identify the cause of autism is underway.
14: We will bring you actions and findings as soon as they are ready.
9: I'm Jennifer King.
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7: Welcome back to America in the Morning and the dog days of summer, where it'll feel like a furnace today, with AccuWeather.com meteorologist Kerry Schwindenhammer.
19: The heat is going to be the big story across the nation's midsection, with temperatures reaching 100 in places like Dallas and also Wichita, Kansas. We'll see upper 90s in Denver and 90s spreading all the way up into portions of eastern Montana. Of course, much of the west will be dealing with the heat as well. 107 for high in Phoenix and 105 in Las Vegas, and even getting into the middle 100s in parts of the Central Valley of California. Now, right along the California coast, it should be relatively comfortable in places like San Francisco, where highs will be in the lower 70s. Looks like nice weather on tap for Seattle and Portland as well, with some sunshine, highs in the upper 70s to lower 80s. But we're going to be dealing with a lot of humidity across the Northeast and parts of the Midwest and Great Lakes. And with that humidity comes thunderstorms as well. There will be widespread thunderstorm coverage from parts of Minnesota and Wisconsin through the Ohio Valley and the Midwest back into the Mid-Atlantic region as well. That includes places like Philadelphia, Washington, D.C., Cleveland, Detroit, and Chicago. And the Southeast will see its fair share of thunderstorms that could produce drenching downpours, including Birmingham, Atlanta, Charlotte, and Nashville. More thunderstorm activity across the southwestern United States, Las Vegas, Phoenix, and maybe even the southern Sierra Nevada as well. And that's the weather across America. Clouds and sunshine for today in Philadelphia. We'll have a thunderstorm in the afternoon. The high temperature about 91 degrees. Plenty of sunshine and hot in Oklahoma City. The high near 100. That's the nation's weather. I'm AccuWeather meteorologist Kerry Schwindenhammer.
7: 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Some residents and politicians in Washington, D.C. are at odds with the White House after President Trump ordered National Guard troops to remain in the nation's capital into 2029. Lisa Dwyer reports some of the grumbling is over the more than $1 billion price tag paid for by taxpayers.
10: Washington residents and officials are continuing to question the need for the deployment of National Guard troops in Washington, D.C. President Donald Trump has now extended that deployment through January 2029 at a cost of another $1.4 billion. Locals are also concerned about the impact on the upcoming midterm elections with troops on the street. Other than lawsuits and protesting, there's not much they can do about it. Washington is a congressionally established federal district, which means that as president, Trump has much greater influence over the police and D.C. National Guard, which he controls directly. The Home Rule Act allows residents to vote for local leaders, including the mayor and council members. Congress has oversight over the local budget and review authority of all laws passed. The D.C. delegate to Congress is a non-voting position. I'm Lisa Dwyer.
7: The son of a woman running for re-election to Congress is in serious trouble with the law. Colorado Congresswoman Lauren Boebert's 21-year-old son, Tyler Boebert, was arrested on suspicion of sexual exploitation of a child and other charges. Boebert's son was taken into custody Sunday and later released on $10,000 bond, according to the Garfield County, Colorado Sheriff's Office, that said the charges are linked to a 2024 video Tyler Boebert Boebert allegedly recorded with a 17-year-old girl. Congresswoman Boebert issued a statement saying, quote, I love my son. We take these allegations very seriously and pray for everyone affected during this challenging time, end quote. Tyler Boebert was previously arrested in 2024 and pleaded to a lesser charge of ID theft, resulting in probation and community service. It's 19 after. When we return on America in the Morning, last week's record-setting run on Wall Street drifting back. That and more after these messages.
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0: It's 21 after. Welcome back. You're with America in the Morning. We're up to business news. Shares of Archer Aviation soared Monday after the company announced it was taking over some of Boeing's subsidiaries as it adds to its flying taxi and autonomous flight capabilities. That, according to Barron's, after the stock had been down 26% this year, Archer closed nearly 12% up. Stocks drifted back from their record highs on Wall Street with Monday losses across the board, due in part to the continued uncertainty with the war against Iran and the continued closure of the Strait of Hormuz. The price of oil trended higher after the UAE reported one of their tankers was the target of an Iranian missile attack. President Trump's media company reported that it has signed up to what it called more than 10 customers to a new service providing traders with faster access to posts from top Truth Social accounts. Trump's media results for the second quarter were also released, posting $238 million in net losses. And the stock's value is now down nearly 80% from their 2024 public debut. Seth Sutel has more from Wall Street.
1: I'm Seth Sutel, and this is the AP Markets Report. Stocks slipped below their latest all-time high on Wall Street, while crude oil prices rose again. The S&P 500 fell 0.1% Monday. The Dow fell 60 points, that's also 0.1%. The NASDAQ Composite lost 0.3%. Intel dropped 4.1%. The chipmaker said it may sell $15 billion of stock amid booming demand for AI computing power. Berkshire Hathaway rose 1.8%. The company, formerly led by Warren Buffett, became the latest to beat profit forecasts in the latest quarter. Brent crude rose 5%. Treasury yields rose in the bond market. The yield on the 10-year Treasury climbed to 4.70%. That's Sutel, New York.
0: Intel announced a $15 billion common stock offering Monday to support skyrocketing

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5: 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Don't miss the annual murder mystery, August 28th, 29th, and 30th at the historic Park Inn Hotel. 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

0: 26 after now. America in the Morning continues. Shark sightings at beaches from Delaware to Maine have increased this summer, and now precautions are being taken at one beach in particular in Maine after a lifeguard says he was pulled under the water by a shark. Correspondent Clayton Neville reports the situation was like a scene out of the movie Jaws.
1: Greg Wilfert is the park manager at Scarborough Beach State Park in Maine. He was using a rescue torpedo in the water over the weekend when he says a shark grabbed the flotation device and pulled him underwater.
2: And I was probably 5 feet under, and I thought I was caught in a boat prop. And I realized it wasn't.
1: Wilfert spoke with Maine's Total Coverage, WMTW-TV.
2: There's no fish that's going to do that. It has to be a big fish or a shark. It had to be the shark.
1: Scarborough Beach State Park was closed to swimming for about an hour after Wilfert's encounter. Lifeguards then moved closer to the water. They put a jet ski out and deployed a drone to help patrol for sharks. Wilfert says there have been more than a dozen shark sightings in just the past few days. I'm Clayton Neville.
0: New details and video have been released by authorities following the shooting at an Idaho In-N-Out Burger drive-thru. Correspondent Ed Donahue shares more.
3: New video shows a gunman's fatal attack at an Idaho In-N-Out Burger drive-thru. It shows one of three victims was killed when the gunman fired through a drive-up window before shooting more people outside the restaurant.
4: What happened here was violent, frightening, and deeply traumatic.
3: Twin Falls Police Chief Matthew Hicks says they're still searching for a motive.
4: Families in this area, what should have been a normal Saturday afternoon, dealt with the worst thing imaginable. Employees showing up for work, visitors coming to see our beautiful city, and instead they were confronted with chaos, fear, and now loss.
3: When the gunman headed to a trail, he came across two people, including one with his hands in the air talking to him. He distracted the gunman from possibly pursuing others on the trail. The gunman subsequently killed himself as police closed in. I'm Ed Donahue.
0: America in the Morning for Tuesday, August 11th, 2026 is produced by Jeff McKay. I'm John Trout. This is Westwood One.
5: I'm Mark Dorenkamp with Agribusiness News on Brownfield. Corn export inspections continue to make a strong push into the end of the marketing year. The U.S.

0: USDA says that with just over 3 reporting weeks remaining, more than enough corn left U.S. ports to meet the USDA's projection, primarily headed to the key markets of Mexico and Japan. A member of the U.S. House Ag Committee says he's disappointed the Senate Ag Committee was unable to pass the Farm Bill last week. Congressman Eric Sorensen of Illinois says the legislation would provide certainty and expanded ag markets through things like nationwide year-round E15.
1: I was really excited championing E15, and then to see it in the final bill, and then to see it languish.
0: And the USDA's national crop ratings were steady to lower after another wide-ranging week of weather in many key growing areas. 61% of corn is called good to excellent, unchanged, with 62% of soybeans nationwide called good to excellent, down 1%. Mark Dorenkamp, Brownfield.
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7: This is America in the Morning from Westwood One. Coming up this half hour.
8: Two Republican senators released text messages from Dr. Anthony Fauci. I'm Clayton Neville.
9: The growing wildfires and growing danger across Western North America. I'm Richard Johnson.
10: A military base in South Carolina has been renamed after Senator Lindsey Graham.
11: He knew the timeless truth.
10: I'm Jennifer King.
12: A powerful 7.4 magnitude earthquake has struck Western Colombia. I'm Lisa Dwyer.
13: Louisiana health officials have confirmed 9 cases this year of flesh-eating bacteria. I'm Donna Water.
7: The DOJ sues 3 northeastern states over tuition. Robert Workman has sports and remembering Cooter. Back after these messages.

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4: We're back. This is America in the Morning. Many cities on track to set triple-digit temperatures for today. Here's AccuWeather.com meteorologist Kerry Schwindenhammer.
5: Thunderstorms will cover much of the United States as we head through the day today, and some of these storms could be locally heavy with drenching downpours and the possibility of gusty winds as well. Maybe even severe weather in a few spots, and that's certainly going to be a concern that we'll have to deal with the potential for some damaging winds. Thunderstorms will pop up not only across parts of the Great Lakes and the Midwest, but also getting into parts of the Mid-Atlantic region as well. And some of those storms, like I mentioned, could be heavy. We're looking at possible heavy rainfall from these storms just because of all that humidity that's in place. Meanwhile, down across the southeast, Atlanta, Nashville, Charlotte, Charleston, and Jacksonville, we'll see thunderstorms that could produce locally heavy downpours as well. Temperature-wise, we're going to be on the relatively mild side across the northeast, but it's going to be quite humid as well. 88 in New York City, Philadelphia 91. The dew points are up, so you're going to feel that humidity as you head out and about, and certainly that'll be the case across the southeast. In the nation's midsection, we're going to be dealing with intense heat, with temperatures breaking the 100-degree mark in places like Dallas, Oklahoma City, and also Wichita, Kansas, and approaching 100 in Denver, 99 in Salt Lake City, 105 in Las Vegas, and 107 in Phoenix. The Southwest in general, not only hot, but also stormy as well. In the Pacific Northwest, the weather's not looking all that bad. We'll see nice weather in Seattle and Portland, and even in Spokane, getting into the middle 80s with some sunshine overhead. It looks like a pretty good day there as well. That's the nation's weather. I'm AccuWeather meteorologist Kerry Schwindenhammer.
4: 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Two Republican senators are releasing text messages they say Dr. Anthony Fauci sent and received in 2021 regarding the safety of a COVID-19 vaccine for pregnant women. Correspondent Clayton Neville reports this as the DOJ is considering contempt of Congress charges against Fauci.
6: Senators Rand Paul and Ron Johnson have released text messages and voicemails obtained from the government cell phone of former National Institute of Health Director Anthony Fauci, who led the charge for the federal government in the fight against COVID-19. Senator Johnson's office says that tens of thousands of text messages and hundreds of voicemails were recovered. At the center of the text dump, a statement Dr. Fauci made to the World Health Organization back in 2021, he said that the FDA had found no red flags surrounding COVID vaccines for pregnant women. But a series of texts shows Fauci told other health officials potential complications with vaccines could be associated with miscarriage in the first trimester.
7: I mean, I'm really glad that his words now can be heard by the American people. And I share your concern. I think that when you have a new product like the COVID vaccine was back then, you should be careful with pregnant women. And it's shocking to me that that he was sharing private thoughts, and that when he was out on public, and he was out in public a lot, he didn't share those private thoughts with the American public.
6: Current NIH director, Dr. Jay Bhattacharya, told Fox News the agency needs to move forward.
7: I mean, to me, the big problem now is really, how do you restore trust in public health? How do you restore trust in science? And, you know, that's what I've been working toward at the NIH, to really shift toward a transparent regime where there's scientific debate, scientific discussion, no debates off limits. I fully expect there to be people that disagree with me. And when I learn that I'm wrong, I'm going to tell the American public that I'm wrong.
6: President Trump was asked by reporters about the text.
8: Well, the Biden administration was a disaster in every way. That would be just one way, but they have been a disaster in every single way. It's unimaginable what they did in that. Forget about weaponization. Forget even about, you know, as important as what you're saying. And we're doing a great job.
6: The release by Paul and Johnson comes less than a week after Republicans on the Homeland Security and Governmental Affairs panel approved a resolution holding Dr. Fauci in contempt of Congress. I'm Clayton Neville.
4: The final weeks of summer may be winding down, but the amount of land falling victim to wildfires continues to increase, now including Minnesota and California. The latest from correspondent Rich Johnson.
9: From British Columbia to Utah and beyond, wildfires are growing even more massive and greedy.
10: We lost everything. We lost our dogs. There's just nothing left at all. It's devastating.
9: Summerland, B.C. resident Kara Sapa is one of about 12,000 evacuated from that town in the B.C. interior. She did tell CTV her cattle were spared. Like much of the West, British Columbia's forests are ripe for more fire for perhaps weeks to come. The reason is the same as the one south of the border. No rain and almost no winter snowpack.
11: It just speaks to really the incredibly dry conditions that we have across a lot of our forests here in the Okanagan and in the southern interior of BC.
9: University of British Columbia professor and former wildfire fighter Matthew Bourbonnais speaking to CBC. To the south, Washington Governor Bob Ferguson has amended his emergency declaration of last week.
12: The actions in this new emergency proclamation will help impacted Washingtonians and businesses by waiving and suspending certain state laws during the emergency.
9: That includes extending deadlines for people renewing business licenses and waiving fees for people who need to replace vital documents like vehicle titles and driver's licenses. Oregon is now in record territory with more than 2.6 million acres burned. This is the worst fire year on record in the Beaver State. The Northwest fires have, for the most part, been on the east side of the Cascade Mountains, which separate the dry, hot desert and rangeland that makes up about two-thirds of both Oregon and Washington from the wetter, green west side. But fire officials like Seth Merritt in suburban Seattle know it's just a matter of time.
13: Western Washington's going to be in it for August and September into October.
9: His comment courtesy of KOMO. While deaths and injuries have been few, they are still devastating. An 80-year-old B.C. woman died trying to escape one fire, and two pilots were killed in Utah in the crash of their huge Sikorsky Sky Crane helicopter last week. I'm Rich Johnson in Seattle.
4: Dignitaries from Washington, including Treasury Secretary Scott Bessent and Defense Secretary Pete Hegseth, were on hand as a military base in South Carolina was renamed for the late Senator Lindsey Graham. Correspondent Jennifer King reports.
14: Few men have traveled greater distances without ever leaving home behind. And across both of his callings in his life, be it the Air Force, Congress, on a base in Afghanistan, or in the floor of the Senate, he devoted himself to the same great purpose of serving a cause greater than self.
15: A military base in South Carolina has been renamed after Senator Lindsey Graham.
16: So my fellow Americans, it is my honor to say welcome to Joint Base Lindsey Graham.
15: At a ceremony at what was Joint Base Charleston, Defense Secretary Pete Hegseth praised Graham's dedication to the military.
16: He knew the timeless truth that to ensure peace, we must be prepared for war.
15: Graham, who died last month, joined the Air Force after law school and spent over three decades serving in the Air Force, Air National Guard, and Reserves.
16: Every president for a quarter century declared that they would not let Iran get a nuclear weapon, but they never did anything about it. until President Donald J. Trump, and Lindsey Graham was right there for him in the Senate. And so now it falls to us to continue Senator Graham's work of building up our military, the hard work of defending this nation. And I know with full confidence that is exactly what we will do. Well done, Colonel Graham. We have the watch from here.
15: Treasury Secretary Scott Bessent, who is from South Carolina, noted that the base hosts the 437th Airlift Wing with their massive C-17 military transports.
14: From today forward, these planes will have Joint Base Graham on their tail, a reminder that Senator Graham was the American people's workhorse.
15: I'm Jennifer King.
4: It's 16 till. Forget worries about sharks in the waters. It's flesh-eating bacteria to be concerned with now. And is that AI embezzling your corporate funds? Those stories and more when America in the Morning continues after these messages.
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0: It's 14 till. Welcome back. This is America in the Morning. The Department of Justice is suing three northeastern states to challenge laws that let non-citizens benefit from college tuition rates that are offered to in-state residents. The lawsuits against New York, Connecticut, and Vermont allege that state laws unconstitutionally discriminate against American citizens who don't receive reduced fees, scholarships, or other financial benefits. The DOJ is accusing the states of violating the Constitution's Supremacy Clause in letting illegal aliens remain eligible for post-secondary education benefits that aren't provided to U.S. citizens of other states. New York, Connecticut, and Vermont each have state rules that allow them to offer non-citizens those education rates. The three states are among over a dozen that have already received similar lawsuits from the DOJ. Shifting gears, just days after the U.S. State Department announced billion-dollar plans for security and economic assistance for Colombia following the election of their new leader, the South American nation has been hit with a violent earthquake. Lisa Dwyer reports the death toll has surpassed 130 people.
1: A powerful 7.4 magnitude earthquake has struck western Colombia, shaking the South American nation and neighboring Ecuador. The mayor of Cali says that residents are trapped in at least 19 buildings that have collapsed. The epicenter was in San Jose del Palmar, about 250 miles west of Colombia's capital, Bogota. The U.S. Geological Survey says the earthquake struck at a depth of 66 miles. It follows two back-to-back 7.2 and 7.5 magnitude earthquakes in Venezuela in late June. Those earthquakes destroyed hundreds of buildings and killed more than 5,000 people. I'm Lisa Dwyer.
0: Health officials in Louisiana are warning of a deadly flesh-eating bacteria found in Gulf of America coastal waters. Correspondent Donna Warder has the latest.
2: Louisiana health officials have confirmed 9 cases this year of flesh-eating bacteria called Vibrio vulnificus. They say all 9 people were hospitalized, 5 died. Over the past 10 years, the average for Louisiana had been 7 cases and 1 death each year. The bacteria thrive in seawater. Most infections occur in states along the Gulf Coast from May to October. This year, Florida has had 14 Vibrio vulnificus cases and 2 deaths. Health officials say most infections occur when bacteria enter the body through a break in the skin. But some people have become infected eating raw or undercooked shellfish, especially oysters. I'm Donna Warder.
0: Reports say the White House has something to do with Ohio Congressman Max Miller staying in the race. Politico is reporting that members of President Trump's political team asked Ohio Republicans last week not to wage a public pressure campaign against Miller, who's dealing with serious allegations of domestic abuse. Both Ohio senators, including his former father-in-law, Bernie Moreno, publicly said Miller should resign. A deadline in Ohio for Miller to end his reelection bid has come and gone. Well, security researchers just showed how AI can be turned into an inside man and politely embezzle corporate funds. The new old tech guy, Chuck Palm, explains.
3: 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Security researchers at Barracuda ran a controlled test. Compromise one employee's inbox, then let Copilot do the rest. First, a simple prompt tells Copilot to reroute sign-in alerts to deleted items, hacking the break-in. 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Nobody hacked anything technical. They just asked nicely, and the AI did the recon, the writing, and the cleanup. 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Any AI assistant wired into your email carries the same risk. And you don't even need a robo-taxi getaway car. 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
0: 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Here's our Robert Workman with the Tuesday edition.
4: Baseball Monday, the Rays run their winning streak to 7 in a row, thumping the A's 10-6, thanks largely to an 8-run 8th inning. Junior Cameron Arrow got it started with a 3-run homer, his 34th of the season. Trevor Walls had the go-ahead 2-run single. Dodgers trimmed the Royals 6-5. Tarek Skubal went 5 innings in his Dodger Stadium debut. Freddie Freeman singled in Shohei Ohtani with the go-ahead run in the 7th. Diamondbacks wiped out the Rockies 9-0. Michael Soroka and Zach Littell combined on a 5-hitter. Nolan Arenado with a grand slam in the 1st inning against his old club. Brett Beatty hit his first career granny in the 1st inning to lead the Mets over the Braves 8-5. Jackson Merrill's 2-run tater in the 7th boosted the Padres past the Brewers 3-2. Mason Miller earned his NL best 30th save. Twins outworked the Orioles 9-5. Austin Martin had 4 hits, including a dinger.
5: I just try to take the same approach every single day. I mean, I don't go up there thinking, let me hit a home run, let me hit a double. I just try to work good counts, get myself in a good spot to help these guys drive me in.
4: Astros down the Giants 6-3 in 10 innings. Cam Smith homered, then singled in the tie run in the 9th, but after he was thrown out trying to stretch that into a double, he wound up scoring the go-ahead run as the ghost runner in the 10th. The Rangers scored 3 in the 10th to top the Angels. Wins for the Phillies and the Blue Jays. NFL, the Cowboys and star defensive tackle Quinnen Williams agreed to a 3-year contract extension worth over $100 million, nearly all of it guaranteed. That's Tuesday Sports.
0: Thank you, Robert. It's 7 till. Small screen actor and U.S. congressman passes. A look back at his life when America in the Morning continues after these messages.
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0: It's 5 till. America in the Morning continues. He became famous as Cooter on the Dukes of Hazzard before he entered politics and traded Hollywood for Washington, D.C., where he became a congressman. Ben Jones has died at the age of 84. Correspondent Mike Hempen has more on his life. Just a good
1: old boy. Ben Jones' first game fame is Cooper Davenport, the good old boy mechanic on the Dukes of Hazzard TV series. He later served two terms in the U.S. House, representing a district near Atlanta. Jones' wife says on social media he suffered a heart attack Sunday at their home in Washington, Virginia. Jones credited the series with pulling him out of a self-destructive alcoholic lifestyle. In a 2008 AP interview, he said many people could understand what he went through.
2: My life is not a story about falling down. It's a story about getting up. And I think people could relate to that. And they can relate to alcoholism and all that behavior that goes with it because it's a common disease.
1: Jones said when he was sworn into Congress for his first term, he realized how far he had come.
2: That all seemed dreamlike to me. That's when it hit me, what a blessing I had been given. And I just started crying.
1: After losing in 1992, Jones ran for Congress again in 1994 and lost to Newt Gingrich. But he always embraced the role of Cooter, and after politics, opened at least three Cooter country stores. I'm Mike Hempen.
0: Actor Brad Pitt gets candid about some of the struggles in his life. Entertainment reporter Kevin Carr has that story.
3: Hollywood superstar Brad Pitt may have, in his own words, quote, won the lottery, but that hasn't stopped him from facing struggles in life. The F1 star is featured on the cover of this month's issue of Esquire, which has published an in-depth interview with him on August 10th. One of the biggest revelations is how he has recently given up sobriety, saying he has gotten back, quote, off the wagon. The 62-year-old actor told the outlet that he will imbibe, but now in moderate quantities. This is in contrast to alcohol intake that once put him in a dark place. Last year, on the Armchair Expert podcast with Dax Shepard, Pitt discussed his addiction.
4: I was pretty much on my back.
5: Yeah.
4: You know, on my knees. And I was really open to, I was trying anything and everyone. Anything anyone threw at me. It was a particular difficult time. I need rebooting.
3: He said he needed to make a change in his life.
4: You know, what do I do with this? What, you know, how can I write this and make sure it doesn't happen again? Or I've just...
6: Be better.
4: Yeah, be better. Be better. Yeah. Step up.
3: Pitt became sober following his high-profile divorce from Angelina Jolie in 2016. The couple share six children, most of whom are now adults. Just this summer, their daughter Sahara petitioned to drop Pitt from her name, being the third of the children to do so. In the Esquire interview, Pitt delves into other challenges of mental health, including losing his mother last year and a brief bout with suicidal thoughts. I'm Kevin Carr.
0: That's our show for today, Tuesday, August 11th, 2026. America in the Morning is produced by Jeff McKay. I'm John Trout. This is Westwood One.
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13: From ABC News, I'm
5: Shiri, Preston. Doctors are pushing back against President Trump's order recommending 11 childhood vaccines instead of the 18 currently recommended by the CDC. The American Academy of Pediatrics says the order is not justified by science and that children will suffer. Here's ABC's Mary Bruce with reaction.
6: A leading Republican Senator Bill Cassidy, who's also a doctor, openly rebuking the president, saying, "I'm a doctor. This executive order is wrong. The president does not have the expertise to make these changes. Vaccines are overwhelmingly safe. Vaccines are effective. Vaccines do not cause autism. Parents should listen to their child's pediatrician about vaccines rather than listening to an inaccurate executive order. This is so wrong."
5: The death toll from the earthquake in Colombia, at least 132. ABC's Trevor Ault.
13: This happened around 7:30 in the morning local time, and it was in the western portion of the country, somewhat inland. It was closest to Colombia's third largest city of Cali. We have seen dozens of buildings collapse on top of people. So we already know, according to local officials, that there's well over 100 people dead, that there are several young children who've been killed by this earthquake.
5: The search continues for survivors. A new report out today on an elaborate ruse set up as President Trump was departing the NATO summit in Turkey. ABC's Karen Waugh with details.
14: According to the Washington Post, Trump boarded the older Air Force One in front of the cameras, waving from the stairs, and then slipped out a door on the other side of the plane into an airport catering truck, which then drove him to a smaller military jet. Defense Secretary Pete Hegseth reportedly flew with him, boarding separately to make the flight look routine.
5: The reason for the change, assassination threats from Iran. It's primary election day in six states: Connecticut, Alabama, Vermont, Minnesota, Wisconsin, and South Carolina. 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
5: A new March of Dimes study shows more and more Americans are living farther and farther away from maternity care.
17: The nonprofit says that nearly 100 labor and delivery units nationwide have closed since the start of 2024, with rural America hit the hardest. The operators of those facilities blame financial pressure, workforce shortages, and a falling U.S. birth rate for the decision to shut down. March of Dimes says 2.5 million women of childbearing age live in counties considered maternity care deserts. Jim Ryan, ABC News.
5: Accused CEO killer Luigi Mangione set to return to court today for the last scheduled pre-trial conference before jury selection.
18: Tuesday's appearance could be the last time Luigi Mangione is seen in public before jury selection starts on September 8th. The conference is one of the final opportunities for prosecutors and defense lawyers to finalize details of the high-profile trial. Prosecutors allege Mangione gunned down UnitedHealthcare CEO Brian Thompson in an assassination-style killing on a midtown Manhattan street in 2024. Mangione has pleaded not guilty to state and federal charges, and he faces the possibility of life in prison if he's convicted at a state murder trial. Peter Haralambos, ABC News, New York.
5: President Trump's media company, Truth Social, reporting $238 million in losses during the second quarter, 10 times the loss from a year earlier. Truth Social has branched out into several new industries, including online betting and crypto. They now say they'll abandon those and refocus only on social media. Sherry Preston, ABC News.
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0: Good morning. It is the KGLO morning program. Molly Penny in for Bob Fisher. It is 6:05 and sitting this morning right around 72. Looks like some rain coming in the next. I don't even know. It's really dark outside, so I can't tell if it's currently raining in Mason City, but it looks like we do have some thunderstorms coming through, likely to end around 7:15 a.m. today, and we'll get a complete look at that weather forecast coming up. Good morning. I'm going to look at local and state news here on your hometown news station, AM 1300. 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Family-owned since 1963. The Mason City Fire Department is continuing their investigation into a house fire on Monday morning. The fire department says they were called at about 6:54 a.m. to 721 South Jersey for smoke and fire coming from an enclosed porch. On arrival, crews started to extinguish the fire, along with searching the building for pets, with the occupant being out of the house when they arrived. The fire was quickly extinguished and overhaul was completed. Deputy Chief Jamie Medlin says the fire was discovered by a citizen in the area who alerted the occupant of the house and called 911. The fire remains under investigation. The farm bill was blocked last week in the Senate by Democrats who said they were concerned about fraud measures in the SNAP program. Iowa Congresswoman Ashley Hinson, a Republican from Marion, was hoping to see it pass after it passed the House.
1: I'm frustrated. And once again, I will just say that I think that Democrats in D.C. have showed just how out of touch they are with rural America right now by blocking this from moving forward in the Senate. I have been out, again, traveling the state. Our farmers are struggling right now.
0: Hinson hopes the farm bill will get passed when the Senate returns from its fall recess. Hinson is running for U.S. Senate, and her Democrat opponent, Josh Turek, criticized Democrats for failing to pass the farm bill. Turek says a new permanent farm bill is long overdue. The U.S. Senate has confirmed an Iowan to serve as the U.S. Undersecretary of Agriculture for Rural Development. Glenn Smith of Atlantic is now in charge of the distribution of USDA loans and grants for housing, healthcare services, and utilities. Smith suggests the agency can play a key role in expanding access to the Internet in rural America.
2: And in 1936, under the New Deal, Franklin Delano Roosevelt, rural development was charged with the challenge of bringing electricity to our country's rural regions, a mission that was admirably achieved. Given the right resources, rural development should strive to achieve that same level of success and rural connectivity.
0: Smith has served on the Farm Credit Administration's Board of Directors since 2017 and was its CEO from the mid-2019 through the fall of 2022. He grew up on a farm and graduated from Iowa State in 1982 with

0: an agricultural business degree. The farming operation he started in 1982 now includes 2,000 acres and a beef cow herd. He also founded a farm management company that does business in about 30 Iowa counties. Governor Reynolds recently announced the state will help orphan children in Iowa's foster care system set up accounts for their Social Security survivors benefits. So they'll get that money when they turn 18 to pay for things like college or housing. State Senator Sarah Throne Garriott, the Democrat running in Iowa's 3rd Congressional District, proposed this move over 2 years ago, but it was rejected by Senate Republicans.
1: Our state was taking the Social Security survivor benefits from children whose parents had died and using it to pay for their foster care. Now, no one else has to pay for their foster care. This was the only situation where it was happening.
0: State officials have said they do not know how much money foster care kids will be able to save this year with the move. Throne Garriott says she was told that in 2024, the state would be using $1.2 million in Social Security survivors benefits to cover foster care costs for orphan children. Iowa is now the 31st state to help children in Iowa's foster care system whose parents have died invest their Social Security survivor benefits. Throne Garriott is challenging Republican Congresswoman Zach Nunn's bid for a third term of the U.S. House. Linn County won't change its 18-month data center moratorium to make an exception for projects tied to nuclear power. The exemption would have allowed Google to build a data center in unincorporated Linn County near the Duane Arnold nuclear plant during the 18-month period. The plant is undergoing federal review to be recommissioned. County Planning Director Charlie Nichols says data centers and nuclear are starting to pair up around the country.
2: As nuclear plants are either restarting that were decommissioned or there's new ones being constructed, they are often being co-located with large electrical load users, which in this case are data centers.
0: But after public feedback, the Linn County Board discovered opposition to data centers is stronger than support for nuclear, so they decided not to move forward with the carve out. Supervisor Brandy Meischeid led the effort to consider it.
3: I feel like Iowa's positioned itself to be a pro-nuclear state. I feel like our residents are in favor of nuclear power, which is why I wanted to make sure that we were looking at how we support nuclear energy.
0: But Meischeid says public feedback showed opposition to data centers was strong enough that she didn't want to alter the moratorium. Moratorium. Wow, that's a word I don't use very often, you guys. If Google wants to move forward with its project during the moratorium, it would have to request annexation into Palos city limits. Planning continues for the restoration of a Cassuth County lake currently listed on the state's list of impaired waters due to high levels of algae. Billy Willie is a naturalist from the Cassuth Conservation Board, which manages Smith Lake.
4: We want to take the lake back to what it was originally, when it was clear water, it was deeper, families and everything came out, you know, and spent the whole day swimming, picnicking and stuff. So we hooked up with the Iowa DNR Lake Restoration Department and said, help us.
0: The DNR estimates the cost of the project will be nearly $6 million. Willie says the lake will be drained in September of next year. Iowa has just 34 natural lakes. The rest are man-made. Smith Lake was constructed in the mid-1960s, and Willie says once the lake is drained and the ground freezes, contractors will be able to excavate. The state's lake restoration program was created in 2006 for publicly owned lakes. Over the past 20 years, it has spent $172 million to improve the water clarity in 72 lakes in 55 counties. Today is August 11th, or 8/11 numerically, and the day you're reminded to call before you dig. Iowa One Calls Ben Booth says it's easy to check for underground utilities before you dig. Booth says the call isn't optional.
5: The law says anyone planning to engage in any type of digging that may disturb the soil must first make a notice to Iowa One Call, and that should be done at least 48 hours prior to doing any digging.
0: He says the 48 hours does not include the day of notice. Saturdays, Sundays, or legal holidays. Booth says you can face fines if you strike an underground pipe or cable without calling, and you can also be seriously hurt if you hit something like an electric line or gas line. You just dial 811, or you can also go online to iowaonecall.com to fill out your request for a check for underground utilities before you dig. The Iowa State Fair starts Thursday, and while fair food is a big draw for many, the fair will once again allow the visitors to bring in drinks and snacks in soft-sided coolers. That policy was in effect for last year's fair, too, and the Iowa State Fair CEO, Jeremy Parsons, says it was the right thing to do. Parsons says the State Fair vendors who sell food and beverages did not report a decline in sales last year either.
6: We did not hear any of that from vendors. Obviously, the vendors are there to serve our fairgoers and also generate their own revenue and income. But at the same time, I think they understood that allowing more people to come to the fair, you know, the saying of something is better than nothing, you know, maybe there's that family that the fair is a stretch for them from an affordability standpoint, but they can maybe pack their own lunch, but then enjoy an ice cream cone or something like that down the road. And so we're excited to be able to offer that opportunity.
0: The Common Sense Institute has estimated that more than 1.1 million people who attended the 2025 Iowa State Fair spent $85 million on the fairgrounds. That was more than 1% increase from the previous year. Nearly 5,000 people work at the fair during its 11-day run. Taking a look at your weather forecast, we do have some thunderstorms rolling through and some heavy rain expected. We have a temperature of 72 with a high today of 85, a low tonight then of 67. Isolated thunderstorms this morning, partly cloudy during the afternoon hours. Again, highs near 85 with winds east-southwest at 5 to 10 miles per hour. Throughout the morning, we could see the rainfall, and then it looks like it'll be clearing to just a mostly cloudy day for the rest of the day. Tomorrow, we'll see a high around 84 and clear. And then Thursday, we get some rain back in the forecast, but dip back down to the 70s for the first time in a while. 78 for Thursday, 76 for Friday, back up to 81. On Saturday, with a chance for some scattered showers and storms. That's a look into your weather and news this morning on your hometown news station, AM 1300 KGLO. I'm Molly Penny reporting.
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14: 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Soybeans are up modestly on fund and technical buying. Monitoring crop weather, expecting largely seasonal conditions for most of the week, and there was some spillover from soybean and crude oils. The USDA's supply, demand, and production update is out on Wednesday. September beans were 2¾ higher at 1161¾. November was up 3¼ at 1179½. September bean meal was down $3.40 at $305.50. September soybean oil was up $129 at $69.53. Corn was mixed, looking at near-term crop weather, expecting an active pattern for parts of the region over the next few days. Unknown destinations did buy 105,000 tons of old crop U.S. corn ahead of the open. September was down 3/4 at 438¼. December was a quarter lower at 461¾. And wheat was mixed. Chicago was up. Kansas City was mostly firm with the winter wheat harvest nearly over, while Minneapolis is down as the spring wheat harvest ramps up. The Black Sea remains largely closed for export business due to the ongoing war. September Chicago was 3/4 higher at 640½. September Kansas City was a half lower at 713½. September Minneapolis was down 9½ at 670. Live cattle were supported by tight ready numbers, while feeders were mixed, mostly higher, adjusting spreads. October live was up to 162 at 226.90. December was 180 higher at 225.95. September feeders were down 65 at 344.57. And hogs closed higher, supported by signs of a higher wholesale trend. October lean was up $1.45 at 83.67. December was $1.55 higher at 75.12. Megan Grebner has your full look at the cash livestock markets after this.
15: 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I'm Kellen Havikin, and here at Brownfield Ag News, my team and I believe those voices deserve to be heard. 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
17: 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Select was $1.53 lower at 350.84. Estimated cattle slaughter was 96,000 head. Cash hogs closed mixed with a solid negotiated run. Barrows and gilts at the National Daily Direct were down 99 cents with a weighted average of 96.68. The Western Corn Belt closed 37 cents higher with a weighted average of 98.18. Prices at the Iowa, Minnesota were not reported due to confidentiality. Pork values were firm Monday, up 31 cents at 101.81. Loins, picnics, bellies, and hams were all higher. and estimated hog slaughter was 483,000 head. I'm Megan Grebner, Brownfield Ag News.
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18: Ryan Reynolds here.

0: 6. The NASDAQ composite gave up a third of a percent. The S&P followed Friday's record high close with a fractional loss yesterday. Shares in Hims & Hers Health fell 6% in extended trading after the telehealth company posted a wider-than-expected loss in the second quarter. Officials blame a shift toward branded weight loss drugs for the higher costs at Hims & Hers. Social media companies face thousands of lawsuits after a federal appeals court rejected an appeal by TikTok and Meta, the parent to Facebook and Instagram. The companies are accused of creating platforms that get kids addicted. Google's Waymo, meanwhile, may be a victim of its own success. The autonomous taxi company has nearly quintupled the number of cars to 4,000 in 15 cities and is now faced with 3 federal recalls to fix software problems. Jim Ryan, ABC News.
1: Hi, everybody. McGraw-Milhaven here, host of America at Night. 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
4: It was a hot day, and Larry Llewellyn was tired and thirsty. When he asked for a drink of water, somebody pointed him to a barrel of rainwater with an old tin dipper in it. Larry took one drink, but couldn't stop thinking about the germs he was probably picking up from that grimy ladle. He instantly saw the need for a safe, sanitary way to quench thirst anywhere. 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His new health cups did well, but some kids refused to use them. So, Larry swallowed hard and renamed the cups for a popular line of toys called Dixie Dolls. 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Today, Larry Llewellyn's Dixie cups still have orders pouring in. With the Success Journal, I'm Chris Whitting.
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10: 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More at iowabusinesscouncil.org. As we noted yesterday, last week's monthly federal jobs report fell short of expectations. But national financial journalist Jordan Goodman told me that may help guide the Federal Reserve next month.
11: We just have this one bright spot where they're spending hundreds of billions of dollars building all these data centers. So all the people employed there and all the construction workers and all the computers and the chips and piping and everything that goes into it, that's booming. That's about the only bright spot we've got right now. The way they're looking at it is it takes pressure off the Federal Reserve from having to raise rates. People don't think they're going to lower rates, but at their September meeting, the current thinking before this number came out was like 60% of economists think they were going to raise rates, and now that's down to like 40%. I mean, you still have on the other side of the ledger inflation, and we've got oil prices that have been all over the place here, but that's feeding into the economy. There's certainly part of the Federal Reserve Board. The last meeting, there was a 9-3 vote. The 3 votes were to raise interest rates because they're worried about inflation, particularly because of oil prices. That inflationary impact is being offset by this weak unemployment number. In the 1970s, they used to call this stagflation. Okay? The economy is not growing, and you have inflation at the same time. So it's kind of feeling like that.

0: 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I'm Jeff Stein for
1: ABC News. I'm Sherry Preston. The former acting head of the CDC blunt after hearing President Trump's proposals to cut back on the number of vaccines given to kids and to split up the measles, mumps, and rubella shot into three.
2: I think it's absolutely ludicrous. You know, the MMR, the measles, mumps, rubella shot, has been given for decades and has been shown to be safe.
1: Dr. Richard Besser speaking to ABC News. The American Academy of Pediatrics also pushing back, saying the order from the president is not justified and that children could suffer. The Washington Post says an Iranian threat against the president's life forced a switch when he was leaving the NATO summit in Turkey after boarding Air Force One. The president immediately left the plane, hidden in a catering truck, and took another military jet out. Rescue teams are still trying to find survivors after the deadly earthquake in Colombia. Well over 100 people were killed. Voters are heading to the polls today in primaries in six more states. This is ABC News.
3: This is the Agricultural Law and Tax Report. I'm Roger McOwen. The SEC has proposed eliminating its 2024 climate-related disclosure rules, concluding they exceeded the agency's statutory authority and imposed costs that outweighed any benefits. If finalized, the proposal could significantly benefit agriculture. I'll be back in a moment to discuss.
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3: The 2024 SEC rules would have required many publicly traded companies to disclose climate-related risks, greenhouse gas emissions, and financial impacts associated with severe weather events. While the rules applied directly to public companies, many in agriculture were concerned the reporting obligations would filter through the supply chain. Farmers and ranchers could have faced pressure to provide emissions data and production information to processors, grain companies, lenders, and food manufacturers seeking to satisfy the reporting requirements. The proposed rescission would eliminate those new obligations while leaving existing securities law requirements intact. Public companies would still have to disclose climate-related information when it is material to investors, but they wouldn't face the broad reporting mandates of the 2024 rule. For agriculture, that's welcome news. The proposal reduces the likelihood that producers will become indirect participants in a climate reporting regime, lowering compliance costs and paperwork while keeping the SEC focused on its traditional mission. This has been the Agricultural Law and Tax Report. I'm Roger McOwen.
5: Taking a look at that weather, we definitely got some thunderstorms out there this morning, partly to mostly cloudy skies, scattered storms. During the morning, those should be lifting by about 7:15. High today near 85. Winds out of the east, southeast at 5 to 10 miles per hour. We will see a low tonight of 67, but our high of 85 today. 83 for Wednesday, down to 78 for Thursday, with a chance for these showers and storms kind of continuing. We're just in a pattern with this right now. 75 on Friday with a good chance for some showers and storms as well.
6: Trade Talk. Hello, everyone. I'm Mark Dorenkamp with Agribusiness News on Brownfield. Which corn brand delivers higher yield potential and advanced pest protection with four modes of action? Your field knows the one, Pioneer brand PowerCore Ultra Enlist Corn. Trade is top of mind as some U.S. lawmakers meet with farmers during the August recess. Brownfield's Kara Hart reports from Delta Days in the Missouri Boot Heel.
7: U.S. Senator Eric Schmidt tells Brownfield farmers have been telling him they want more trade deals.
8: The Missouri governor was in Panama. That's great. The President of the United States is very focused on this. I think you've seen what the progress we've made in Cambodia, Australia, and Japan opening up new markets.
7: Schmidt says he's optimistic China is on track with its recent purchase commitments. And while China is an important customer of U.S. ag products, he says the United States also needs to develop markets in other places.
8: China may go elsewhere, and we got to be prepared for that.
7: I'm Kara Hart for Brownfield.
6: Corn export inspections continue to make a strong push into the end of the marketing year. The USDA says that with just over 3 reporting weeks remaining, more than enough corn left U.S. ports to meet the USDA's projection, primarily headed to the key markets of Mexico and Japan. A member of the U.S. House Ag Committee says he's disappointed the Senate Ag Committee was unable to pass the Farm Bill last week. Congressman Eric Sorensen says the legislation would provide certainty and expanded agricultural markets through things like nationwide year-round E15.
9: I was really excited championing year-round E15, and then to see it in the final bill, and then to see it languish.
6: The USDA's national crop ratings were steady to lower after another wide-ranging week of weather in many key growing areas. 61% of corn is good to excellent, unchanged, with 16% dented. 62% of U.S. soybeans are called good to excellent, down 1%, with 74% of the crop at the pod-setting stage. An eastern Iowa corn farmer says his crop is in great shape as the growing season heads into its final stretch.
10: Do I think we have a record crop? No, but I think we got a pretty dang good one.
6: Lance Lillibridge of Vinton says his area has benefited from timely rains. Monday's USDA crop progress report said 78% of Iowa's corn crop is in good to excellent condition, 12% has dented. Iowa's soybean crop is rated 77% good to excellent, with 72% setting pods. And according to the latest Ag Economy Barometer, there's a sentiment gap between crop and livestock producers. But Michael Langemeyer, the director for Purdue's Center for Commercial Agriculture, tells Brownfield,
11: there's still quite a bit of concerns about input costs in the short run. If you look longer run, cost control and financial considerations, particularly crop producers, are very concerned about the margins.
6: He says policy uncertainty has producers from both sectors hesitant to plan for the future. I'm Mark Dorenkamp with Brownfield Ag News.
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14: 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Eric Fleming will be doing sports for us this morning as I'm filling in for Bob Fisher this week, taking a much needed vacation. I'm Molly Penny. We've got KGLO Farm News coming up next.
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0: 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Up first is the weekly Iowa Crop Progress and Conditions Report. There were 5.1 days suitable for field work during the week ending August 9th. This is 0.4 days more than last year when there were 4.7 days suitable for field work. Topsoil moisture condition rated 7% very short, 21% short, 67% adequate, and 5% surplus. Subsoil moisture condition rated 7% very short, 27% short, 62% adequate, and 4% surplus. Corn silking reached 97%, which is 2 percentage points ahead of last year. 69% of Iowa's corn crop has reached the dough stage, which is 3 percentage points ahead of last year. 12% of corn reached the dense stage, which is 2 percentage points behind last year. The corn condition has rated 78% good to excellent. Soybeans blooming reached 93%, which is 1 percentage point ahead of last year. 72% of soybeans were setting pods, which is 2 percentage points behind last year. The soybean condition rated 77% good to excellent. Up next, the USDA's Rod Bain and Brad Rippey are giving some more details on the latest USDA crop progress reports.
1: Where are we at with progress for various crops in the summer growing season? USDA meteorologist Brad Rippey gives some of the notable news items from the latest crop progress report for the period ending August 9th.
2: Looking at the key Midwestern states, we do have a handful where corn reaching the dough stage is at least 10 percentage points ahead of the respective five-year averages. The crop is being pushed along a little bit by the recent heat and lack of moisture. It is taking a bit of a bite out of the crop potential, I'm afraid. The soybean crop just about finished up with blooming progress on August 9th, the national number 93%, five-year average 91%, last year 90%, cotton squaring wrapping up across the country, 93% is the August 9th number, equal to the five-year average, 1 point ahead of last year. The rice crop, the great majority of the crop has already headed out, 87% on August 9th.
1: I'm Rod Bain reporting for the U.S. Department of Agriculture in Washington, D.C.
0: And now it's time for the weather summary, provided by Justin Glisson, the state climatologist for the Iowa Department of Agriculture and Land Stewardship. Several rounds of showers and thunderstorms brought well above normal rainfall across portions of the state. All modes of severe weather were also reported, particularly in eastern Iowa. Cloud cover, rainfall, and wildfire smoke held temperatures below to near normal from west to east across Iowa. The statewide average temperature was 74.5 degrees, which was 0.4 degrees above normal. You can find all of this information and more for this weekly report available on the USDA's website at nas.usda.gov. And now up next is our weekly United States Meat Export Federation update. Although the volume of U.S. beef exports was down slightly in June, the value was up $790 million. U.S. Meat Export Federation President and CEO Dan Hallstrom has the details.
3: The export value was a bit higher than a year ago, which is always a good sign. I think one of the key things that stood out on the Asian side was Taiwan, without a doubt. Demand for beef being strong in Taiwan is not a new thing, but what is new is this continued demand for some of the less utilized cuts. Big focus on things like rounds, chuck rolls, of course, short plates, this sort of thing. But you combine that with some of the demand out of Latin America.

0: America. Dominican Republic in particular is on record pace on beef exports. Everyone knows they have a tourism industry, which continues to be strong. But the part that a lot of people may not realize is that we're starting to get a bigger and bigger foothold in the growing modern retail sector. You look at the first half of this year and you take China out of the mix, we're only down slightly on volume, but we're actually up on value. The fact that we're diversifying these markets is working to our advantage, not being reliant on any one market like China.
1: Pseudorabies-related restrictions on pork offal have been mostly lifted, but did impact June pork exports.
0: Starting with Mexico, where we were actually down, but not unexpectedly. It's down because of the pork variety meat issue that we actually started to see last month in May. The good news on that is that the pseudorabies issue, the fallout on access, has been solved. We're back to normal, thankfully, in mid-July. We got back with exports resuming with no restrictions whatsoever, and even included a pipeline product would be allowed as well. Aside from that, Mexico continues to be a strong, dominant player on the muscle cut side. Combine this with some of the other regions of the world, you know, calf to DR, you know, similar to beef on the pork side, this continues to be a large success area. We're on record pace in the DR in Central America.
1: For more information, you can visit usmef.org. And up next in this week's commentary from the American Farm Bureau Federation, President Zippy Duvall tells us farmers are leading the way in sustainable farming practices.
2: We hear a lot lately about the need for regenerative agriculture in America. Regenerative agriculture includes practices like managed grazing of livestock on pastures to protect natural resources, or the use of cover crops to conserve soil. Caring for natural resources is something farmers have quietly been doing for years. And the numbers don't lie. USDA data reveals that farmers have adopted USDA-supported regenerative agriculture practices on almost 40 million acres in fiscal year 2023. That's an increase of 360% compared to a decade before. We've been helped by programs like USDA's new $700 million regenerative pilot program and other programs in the Farm Bill. We're proud of our progress, and even more can be done when farmers are treated as partners. I'm Zippy Duvall, President of American Farm Bureau Federation.
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0: Don't miss the annual murder mystery at the historic Park Inn Hotel. Figure out who done it at Right on the Park's signature fundraiser, Murder at the Right Place. Filled with numerous suspects, lies, deceit, and innuendo. Murder at the Right Place is August 28th, 29th, and 30th. 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
2: Here's a look at sports on AM 1300 KGLO. I'm Eric Fleming, and it was the Minnesota Twins in action, kicking off their first of three games against the Baltimore Orioles. You heard it here on AM 1300 KGLO. Let's hear from Chris Atterbury with the Minnesota Twins now.
3: Twins coming off a three-city, nine-game road trip where they lost five one-run games, and they were sending new Twin Dean Kramer, trade deadline acquisition, to the mound for his second start as a Twin, his first is home, and oh, by the way, against his former club. How did Dean Kramer respond? He was awesome. He retired the first nine men he faced, had a 1-0 lead at that point thanks to a home run from Austin Martin leading off the third. Walk to lead off the fourth inning, then a little swinging bunt to double steal, all added up to a run for the Baltimore Orioles in the fourth. But the Twins counterpunched immediately, a sac fly from Kalen Culpepper for a 2-1 lead. That was all Dean Kramer would need. Seven innings today, as he gave up just one run on one hit. He walked one and he struck out seven. Here's the 1-2 pitch. Swung on a missed and he struck him out. Boy, did he tie him up with a splitter. 2-2 pitch is taken. They're going to challenge.
4: Catcher has challenged the previous pitch.
3: Call the ball, but Ryan Jeffers thinks that's the end of the inning, and I think Ryan Jeffers is correct. I'm going to go ahead and write a strike.
4: Pitch is a strike, batter's out.
3: Well done, RJ. And nine up, nine down, three punch outs for Dean Kramer against his old club.
5: As Kramer rocks and fires. Swung on and missed, got him. Chased the fastball up, strikeout number five for Kramer.
3: Swing and miss here by Tyler O'Neill. O'Neill is down on strikes, and what a home debut for Dean Kramer. Kramer has gone one run, one hit innings here this evening. The Twins lead 2-1 as we stretch at Target Field. Offense would make things a little more comfortable late. The Twins explode for a five-run seventh inning, sending nine men to the plate. Josh Bell belted a three-run homer. They sent eight men to the plate in a two-run eighth inning, and they run away and hide. 9-5 the final on your home for Twins baseball.
2: Again, back in action tonight, 6 o'clock pregame, 6:40 first pitch against the Orioles. And then on Wednesday, it'll be a noon pregame with a 12:40 first pitch against the Baltimore Orioles. And then we shift things over to Dyersville for the Field of Dreams game versus the Philadelphia Phillies. 6 o'clock pregame, 6:30 first pitch right here on AM 1300 KGLO. Heading over to the racetrack now, Eric Jones knew the reality of his situation heading into the NASCAR Cup Series race at Iowa Speedway. Jones came into the weekend 18th in the standings, 44 points behind 16th place Austin Cindric for the final spot of the chase that determines the series champion. The 350-lap race Sunday was the first of the final four races of the regular season, and Jones was running out of time. One more bad week where we lose any ground, and it's going to be insurmountable, Jones said. Then Jones, who started 10th, got taken out four laps in when Tyler Reddick's car slid into him, sending both cars into the wall and ending the day for both drivers. Reddick knew the damage he had done. If I'm going to take myself out, that's one thing, Reddick said, but I took out a Toyota teammate who needed a good day. Such is life in the closing stretch of the regular season, where one bad finish or one good finish can change fortunes. Denny Hamlin leads the standings with 923 points, 103 points ahead of Ty Gibbs, who won Sunday's race just ahead of Joe Gibbs' racing teammate Christopher Bell. Only four drivers have wrapped up chase spots. You got Hamlin, you got Gibbs, you got Ryan Blaney, and Reddick. Right there with 803 points. Cindric has 526 points. Ryan Preece is the first driver below the cut line at 497 points. Ross Chastain jumped three spots after his seventh place finish here in Iowa, moving it to 18th place at 479 points. Brad Keselowski is one point behind Chastain. Isaiah Johnson Arigu hopes to give a boost along the front line for the Northern Iowa men's basketball team. The native of Minnesota transferred to UNI after averaging 10.5 points per game at St. Thomas of Minnesota. He is one of eight new players who went through summer workouts under new coach Kyle Green.
6: I've known Coach Green for a while. He recruited me out of high school, so I know a lot of guys on the staff, like they weren't paying me for a while. Like I took a visit

0: kind of my juniors of high school, so it's kind of a no-brainer. Like, we know all the staff, and they're going to give me a good opportunity this year. They're going to be a great team this year.
1: Johnson Origo has been in the transfer portal three times. He began his career at Miami, had a brief stop at Iowa before playing for St. Thomas.
0: Yeah, this time I really wanted to choose really carefully, obviously, because I've had a various amount of transfers. But, no, like I said before, like, they really wanted me, and they said they needed me. So I wanted to go where I was needed.
1: Johnson Origo feels he is a good fit for Green's emphasis on defense.
0: I would just say versatility, like trying to go out the 1-5. I feel like I have a pretty good frame for that and athleticism to keep up in this league. So I feel like he can really bring the best out of me.
1: Green feels Johnson Origo has been a good fit.
2: Got a unique athleticism, something we needed. And, maybe one of the more athletic guys in the league. He's got a consistent motor. He's competing every day in practice. He could be an elite offensive rebounder, elite defender. Our job as coaches is to get him to do that consistently.
1: Green says Johnson Origo adds to the athleticism of the front courts.
2: He's got another level to what he can do. Something we needed on this team, and he could be played really well in the Valley. It allows him to have a lot of success, or did allow him to have a lot of success in the Summit. I think it translates to what we're doing here, and so far it has.
1: That's UNI head men's basketball coach Kyle Green. Iowa State's defense is working to build an identity for the upcoming season. The Cyclones will feature a four-man front under new coach Jimmy Rogers after playing the last three seasons at Washington State. Senior defensive tackle Bryson Lamb followed Rogers to ISU.
3: We're going to be a physical defense. We have some acronyms to go by, Tough Love. I don't want to get into too much detail. I'm going to leave that for the boys, but it's going strong.
1: Lamb says the new defense will be based on physical play.
3: Every week is going to be different, kind of progressing the playbook throughout fall camp. It's been faster since we've been able to install a lot more in the summer before fall camp. So that's been a great help, getting young guys kind of more reps in the summer before fall camp. So everybody's a lot more comfortable getting into team reps.
1: Lamb says it can take time to build an identity.
3: I think identity grows as long as you want it to. We're constantly trying to get better. We're constantly meeting, developing a bond. The bond is only going to get stronger. I love these guys. I'm having a lot of fun with them, and I just can't wait to hit the season.
1: Middle linebacker Sullivan Schlimgen played in 13 games as a freshman at Washington State before transferring to Iowa State. He says the Cyclones want to be known as a physical defense.
4: You're going to find out real quick who doesn't and who does. And in our defense, playing with physicality, and any defense playing with physicality, that solves a lot of issues. So I'd say playing physical and playing fast, you're going to hear how we play. You're going to see how fast we play and see how physical we play.
1: Schlimgen says the new four-man front will require the linebackers to play sideline to sideline.
4: So that's why I feel like you see smaller linebackers in our defense, playing at 220, 225 instead of some of those linebackers were 240, 245 because they would just felt like they kind of reacted and would fill gaps. They had more gaps to fill. So as soon as they read run, they would have to fill a gap where I feel like our linebackers, we can really play horizontal until we know what's happening and then play vertical from there, really stretch the field sideline to sideline.
1: Schlimgen says with experience, the defense will get even better, and he says there have been major strides since spring ball.
4: Where, you can kind of just play without thinking. You know your job without having to really think pre-snap, and you can more so anticipate based off D&D or personnel what sort of plays you're going to get. And that allows you to play without thinking because you know your job at heart.
1: The Cyclones open the season September 5th at home against Southeast Missouri. Again, Minnesota Twins baseball coming up tonight here on AM 1300 KGLO. 6 o'clock pregame, first pitch 6:40 against the Orioles. And the second matchup against the Orioles in the three-game series. Final game on Wednesday against the Orioles. Noon pregame, first pitch at 12:40. And again, the Field of Dreams game coming up on Thursday at 6:30 with the first pitch. And the pregame starting at 6 o'clock. That's a check of sports here on AM 1300 KGLO.
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7: From ABC News, I'm Sherry Preston. 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

0: To protect President Trump from an Iranian threat at last month's NATO summit in Turkey. The plane that everyone thought the president was on to leave the country wasn't the right plane at all. ABC's Martha Raddatz says he boarded the older Air Force One in Ankara. However,
1: the Washington Post reporting President Trump quickly sneaked off the plane and into a catering truck before boarding a smaller, far less conspicuous military aircraft to begin the journey home. The president had flown to the NATO summit on the new Qatari-gifted aircraft. Then the Secret Service had decided to fly everyone home on the older blue and white model.
0: The White House has not confirmed nor denied the story. More than 130 people are dead after the 7.4 magnitude earthquake that rocked Western Colombia Monday, but they're afraid it'll go much higher. ABC's Faith Abube is in Medellin.
2: The deadly earthquake, the most powerful to hit the country in more than a decade, leaving a trail of destruction in multiple cities. The quake's epicenter coming close to heavily populated areas. Cities like Pereira and Cali hit particularly hard. Entire apartment buildings seen splitting apart, leaving clouds of dust and rubble.
0: Pushback from doctors against the Trump administration's attempt to limit the number of childhood vaccines recommended, and a recommendation to separate the measles, mumps, and rubella vaccines into three separate shots. Former acting director of the CDC, Dr. Richard Besser.
3: I practiced pediatrics for more than 30 years. This is a big mistake. It's a step in the wrong direction.
0: Besser says parents are much more likely to miss the MMR vaccine if the shots are split up, and studies have proven it's perfectly safe. Iran still insisting the U.S. meet its demands before it'll reopen the Strait of Hormuz. Iranian-backed Houthis renewing attacks in Yemen. This is ABC News.
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0: The water crisis continues in Puerto Rico. ABC's Victor Oquendo has been talking to people in San Juan.
7: It's hard because, you know, when you open that faucet and it doesn't come out.
8: Further straining Puerto Rico's water supply, extreme heat, and roughly 1,000 raging wildfires. It's the latest crisis for an island plagued by rolling blackouts and water shutoffs since 2017, when Hurricane Maria killed nearly 3,000 people and devastated the power grid.
0: The Lindsay Clancy murder trial continues in Plymouth, Massachusetts. ABC's Peter Haralambu says more on the woman who says she was suffering from extreme postpartum depression when she killed her three young children.
9: Clancy's lawyer, Kevin Reddington, argued that the medical system failed Clancy when she needed it the most. He pressed psychiatrist Jennifer Tufts about only treating Clancy via telehealth rather than in-person visits as her mental health deteriorated.
10: Did you ever suggest to her that maybe you ought to come in and see me? Rather than talk on the computer.
9: Defense lawyers argue that Clancy shouldn't be convicted on murder charges because she experienced a rare episode of postpartum psychosis when she strangled her children. Peter Haralambos, ABC News.
0: A federal appeals court on Monday rejected an appeal by Meta, the company behind Facebook and Instagram, as well as an appeal by TikTok. The companies are trying to stop lawsuits accusing them of creating platforms that get kids addicted. The court says such lawsuits can move forward. Sherry Preston, ABC News.
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0: About 73 degrees outside. Looks like rain is lifting for us here this morning. We have cloudy skies with early peaks of sunshine expected late. Look, that doesn't make sense. With peaks of sunshine, so cloudy early, peaks of sunshine expected late. High today, though, of 85, so it's definitely going to be humid out there. Good morning. With a look at local news on your hometown news station, AM 1300 KGLO, I'm Molly Penny in for Bob Fisher. 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The Mason City Fire Department is continuing their investigation into a house fire on Monday morning. The fire department says they were called about 6:54 a.m. to 721 South Jersey for smoke and fire coming from an enclosed porch. On arrival, crews started to extinguish the fire along with searching the building for pets, with the occupant being out of the house when they arrived. The fire was quickly extinguished and overhaul was completed. Deputy Chief Jamie Medlin said the fire was discovered by a citizen in the area who alerted the occupant of the house and called 911. The fire remains under investigation. The farm bill was blocked last week in the Senate by Democrats who said they were concerned about fraud measures in the SNAP program. North Central Iowa Congresswoman Ashley Hinson, a Republican from Marion, was hoping to see it pass after it passed the House.
1: I'm frustrated, and once again, I will just say that I think that Democrats in D.C. have showed just how out of touch they are with rural America right now by blocking this from moving forward in the Senate. I have been out, again, traveling the state. Our farmers are struggling right now.
0: Hinson hopes the farm bill will get passed when the Senate returns from its fall recess.
1: I'm hopeful that it's just a symptom of the political environment right now leading up to an election, and we've seen the same rhetoric around government funding.
0: Hinson says the efforts to stop fraud in the SNAP program are important.
1: We want to eliminate fraud and make sure that taxpayer dollars are not going out unnecessarily so that these programs can exist long term, whether it's SNAP or Medicaid or any other government program. So I'm hopeful that we'll be able to get this moving at some point, but it's up to the Democrats to come to the table.
0: Hinson is running for the U.S. Senate, and her Democrat opponent, Josh Turek, criticized Democrats for failing to pass the farm bill. Turek says a new permanent farm bill is long overdue. The U.S. Senate has confirmed an Iowan to serve as the U.S. Undersecretary of Agriculture for Rural Development. Glenn Smith of Atlantic is now in charge of the distribution of USDA loans and grants for housing, health care, services, and utilities. Smith suggests the agency can play a key role in expanding access to the Internet in rural America.
2: In 1936, under the New Deal, Franklin Delano Roosevelt, rural development was charged with the challenge of bringing electricity to our country's rural regions, a mission that was admirably achieved. Given the right resources, rural development should strive to achieve that same level of success and rural connectivity.
0: Smith says rural posterity is linked to adding value to raw commodities.
2: Rural development could and should play a key role in that value-added investment and entrepreneurship encouragement.
0: One of Smith's farm borders, the Elite Octane Ethanol Plant in Atlantic, and he says the operation shows how investing in value-added enterprises pays big dividends.
2: It's not just the 80 jobs at that plant. It's all the support services and businesses it engages and the wealth it pumps into the trade area from the premium price paid for corn for the ethanol that's distributed all over our country and all over the world. Now, you capitalize those premiums by long-term investment rates, you're talking hundreds of millions, maybe billions of dollars over time that's pumped into that rural economy.
0: Smith has served on the Farm Credit Administration's Board of Directors since 2017 and was its CEO from mid-2019 through the fall of 2022. Smith says government officials need to understand the sophisticated financial organizations that are loaning money.
2: As I get to USDA, certainly that'll be one of the first questions I ask, is where are we in financial technology?
0: And Smith says technology can help solve some personnel issues as the division deals with 50 different financial assistance programs. A recent USDA report shows the agency shed about 20,000 employees last year. Smith grew up on a farm and graduated from Iowa State in 1982 with an agricultural business degree. The farming operation he started in 1982 now includes 2,000 acres and a beef cow herd. He also founded a farm management company that does business in about 30 Iowa counties. Governor Reynolds recently announced that the state will help orphan children in Iowa's foster care system set up accounts for their Social Security survivors benefits, so they'll get that money when they turn 18 to pay for things like college or housing. State Senator Sarah Throne Garriott, the Democrat running in Iowa's 3rd Congressional District, proposed this move over 2 years ago, but it was rejected by Senate Republicans.
3: Our state was taking the Social Security survivor benefits from children whose parents had died and using it to pay for their foster care. Now, no one else has to pay for their foster care. This was the only situation where it was happening.
0: State officials have said they do not know how much money foster care kids will be able to save this year with the move. Throne Garriott says she was told that in 2024, the state would be using $1.2 million in Social Security survivors benefits to cover foster care for orphan children.
3: We had a surplus, so it didn't seem right for us to be doing it.
0: Iowa is now the 31st state to help children in Iowa's foster care system whose parents have died invest their Social Security survivors benefits.
3: I was surprised and really glad to see that the governor had decided to make this change, because it was always something that the Department of Health and Human Services could do.
0: Throne Garriott says if she's elected to the U.S. House, she will try to find a federal solution that would help the remaining 19 states make the same change. Throne Garriott is challenging Republican Congressman Zach Nunn's bid for a third term in the U.S. House. KGLO News, the time is 7:12. 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
0: It is 72 degrees with scattered thunderstorms this morning, making way for some partly cloudy skies today and a high of 85. 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Linn County won't change its 18-month data center moratorium to make an exception for projects tied to nuclear power. The exemption would have allowed Google to build a data center

0: in unincorporated Linn County near the Duane Arnold Nuclear Plant during the 18-month period. The plant is undergoing federal review to be recommissioned. County Planning Director Charlie Nichols says data centers and nuclear are starting to pair up around the country.
1: As nuclear plants are either restarting that were decommissioned or there's new ones being constructed, they are often being co-located with large electrical load users, which in this case are data centers.
0: But after public feedback, the Linn County Board discovered opposition to the data centers is stronger than support for nuclear, so they decided not to move forward with the carve-out. Supervisor Brandy Meischeid led the effort to consider it.
2: I feel like Iowa's positioned itself to be a pro-nuclear state. I feel like our residents are in favor of nuclear power, which is why I wanted to make sure that we were looking at how we support nuclear energy.
0: But Meischeid says public feedback showed opposition to data centers was strong enough that she didn't want to alter the moratorium. If Google wants to move forward with its project during the moratorium, it would have to request annexation into Palo city limits. Planning continues for the restoration of a Cassuth County lake currently listed on the state's list of impaired waters due to high levels of algae. Billy Willie is a naturalist from the Cassuth County Conservation Board, which manages Smith Lake.
3: We want to take the lake back to what it was originally, when it was clear water, it was deeper, families and everything came out, you know, and spent the whole day swimming, picnicking and stuff. So we hooked up with the Iowa DNR Lake Restoration Department and said, help us.
0: The DNR estimates the cost of the project will be nearly $6 million. Willie says the lake will be drained in September of next year.
3: We have a plan. We have a vision. Now it's permitting. Once that's done, getting general contractors to come and bid the work to be done. But really, right now, time-wise, it looks like nothing's happening because it's all paperwork.
0: Iowa has just 34 natural lakes. The rest are man-made. Smith Lake was constructed in the mid-1960s, and Willie says once the lake is drained and the ground freezes, contractors will be able to excavate.
3: One of the things we're going to do is we're going to take the lake back pretty close to its original depth. You know, over the 60, 70 years the lake's been there, it's just silted in, and it is very shallow right now.
0: Plans call for four retention bays to be constructed around the 54-acre lake.
3: So where the main run-in happens in the lake, we'll kind of have like a big swimming pool. So now that silt and sediment will come into the bay and it will stay there and not run into the lake. That will also make it easier down the road the next 30, 40 years. They can just clean out those bays and not have to do the whole lake.
0: The state's lake restoration program was created in 2006 for publicly owned lakes. Over the past 20 years, it has spent $172 million to improve the water clarity in 72 lakes in 55 counties. Today is August 11th, or 8/11, and the day you are reminded to call before you dig. Iowa One Calls' Ben Booth says it's easy to check for underground utilities before you dig.
4: Dial 811. That is the three-digit dialing system that puts you in contact with the Iowa One Call notification system.
0: Booth says the call isn't optional.
4: The law says anyone planning to engage in any type of digging that may disturb the soil must first make a notice to Iowa One Call, and that should be done at least 48 hours prior to doing any digging.
0: He says the 48 hours does not include the day of notice, Saturdays, Sundays, or legal holidays. Booth says it's important to call, even if you're digging in your own front yard.
4: There are lots of underground facilities buried, and you don't know where they are necessarily.
0: He says you can face fines if you strike an underground pipe or cable without calling, and you can also be seriously hurt if you hit something like an electric line or gas line. You just dial 811, or you can also go online to iowaonecall.com to fill out your request for a check for underground utilities before you dig. The Iowa State Fair starts Thursday, and while fair food is a big draw for many, the fair will again allow visitors to bring in drinks and snacks in soft-sided coolers. That policy was in effect for last year's fair, too. And Iowa State Fair CEO Jeremy Parsons says it was the right thing to do.
5: We want all Iowans to feel welcome and at the Iowa State Fair, so affordability is key. And so We've really held the line. We've not increased admission at the fair since 2023. When you come to the Iowa State Fair, outside of that gate admission, you could spend all day and really not spend another dime if you didn't want to.
0: Parsons says the State Fair vendors who will sell food and beverages did not report a decline in sales last year either.
5: We did not hear any of that from vendors. Obviously, the vendors are there to serve our fairgoers and also generate their own revenue and income. But at the same time, I think they understood that allowing more people to come to the fair, you know, the saying of something is better than nothing. You know, maybe there's that family that the fair is a stretch for them from an affordability standpoint, but they can maybe pack their own lunch, but then enjoy an ice cream cone or something like that down the road. And so we're excited to be able to offer that opportunity.
0: The Common Sense Institute has estimated that more than 1.1 million people who attended the 2025 Iowa State Fair spent $85 million on the fairgrounds. That was more than 1% increase from the previous year. Nearly 5,000 people work at the fair during its 11-day run. Taking a look at your weather forecast today, high of 85. We're currently sitting about 72. Some isolated showers still lingering in some areas, but expect those scattered showers early and then partly cloudy skies this afternoon, dipping down to a low tonight of 67. We will see a high on Wednesday then of 83. Looks like a drier day for us tomorrow, but Thursday and Friday, the rain continues. We'll see a high of 78 on Thursday, so rain kind of cooling things down, low of 64, and Friday with a high of 75. It is 7:21 on KGLO. That's a look at your hometown news and weather. 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I'm filling in for Bob Fisher. We've got an update from ABC News coming up. Eric Fleming doing sports for us as well. So a lot of people helping out as Bob takes his much needed vacation.
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9: Don't miss the annual murder mystery at the historic Park Inn Hotel. 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Murder at the Right Place is August 28th, 29th, and 30th. 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

0: Dodgers rally to beat the Royals 6-5. Freddie Freeman, go ahead, single in the seventh inning. Tarik Skubal, a no decision. He gives up 3 runs on 4 hits in 5 innings, but did strike out 6.
1: Fastball was kind of all over the place. You saw the Royals kind of be able to adjust to that, but then he was able to get those 6 Ks because of his elevated fastball and that beautiful changeup he's got.
0: ESPN analyst Jessica Mendoza, Dodgers with just their second win in their last 10. Rangers in 10 beat the Angels 4-1. Mike Trout homering in the loss for the Angels' only run. Astros double up the Giants 6-3. Houston half game up on Texas atop the AL West. Mets with 5 in the first to beat the Braves 8-5. Twins a 9-5 win over the Orioles. WNBA storm snapping an 11-game skid. 97-88 win over Chicago. Atlanta gets past the tempo 107-95. NFL, Quinnen Williams gets a big extension with the Cowboys. $101 million guaranteed. Drama in Little League Baseball. Team from Tulsa DQ'd for an ineligible player yesterday, but gets a temporary restraining order last night. They'll be able to play for a spot in Williamsport.
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4: These are your political insights from ABC News. Tuesday is primary day in 6 more states: South Carolina, Vermont, Alabama, Connecticut, Minnesota, and Wisconsin. In Minneapolis, immigration a main concern. That's where 2 American citizens, Renee Good and Alex Preddy, were killed during ICE operations. Resident Leah Dunbar voted early on her top issue.
5: The federal occupation in my neighborhood. We really need leaders that are going to challenge the norm right now, I believe.
4: Speaking of Alabama, voters in 4 of their 7 congressional districts Tuesday will select U.S. House nominees using a new map eliminating one of its 2 majority black districts Democrats currently represent. North Carolina State Representative Jennifer Balcom has the GOP nomination in the state's 11th congressional district, replacing incumbent Chuck Edwards after he dropped his reelection bid when the House Ethics Committee found significant evidence of sexual misconduct. I'm Stephanie Officer, ABC News.
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12: ABC News, I'm Sherry Preston. A threat against President Trump reportedly forcing a bit of a deception last month. ABC News Chief Global Affairs.

0: correspondent Martha Raddatz says it apparently took place when the president was leaving the NATO summit in Turkey.
1: The president walks up the steps to Air Force One, waves goodbye to the catering truck just below the plane. Then 5 minutes later, the press boards Air Force One off to the right while the catering truck pulls away, reportedly with the president inside. The truck is then seen pulling up behind another military aircraft parked behind Air Force One.
0: The Washington Post reporting that's how the president was moved from one plane onto another. Heavy equipment at work right now in Western Colombia as search teams try to find any survivors in the rubble left by that earthquake that killed over 100 people. Qatar now says talks between Iran and Oman to reopen the Strait of Hormuz are at a critical point. This is ABC News.
2: NFL training camps just opened, and the regular season is still several weeks away. But there's already a Super Bowl competition that's open for forage producers. I'm Mark Oppel. Today's Bottom Line Report. 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Winners will be recognized at the awards ceremony on September 30th, all part of the World Dairy Expo. 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This is the Bottom Line Report. USDA August crop report tomorrow. All private estimates have been out now for some more than a week, and now we wait for USDA tomorrow morning. That's our Bottom Line. I'm Mark Oppold, wishing you a profitable day.
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0: coming up later this week in Clear Lake. It is the Clear Lake Evening Lions Club Hamburger and Sweet Corn Feast. And Jeff Tecklenburg joins us to talk about that. Jeff, good morning. Appreciate you joining us.
1: Well, good morning, and thanks for having me, Bob. It's great.
0: You bet. Well, let's just talk about a little bit about the history of this event. Obviously, it's been going on for a number of years, and just give us a little background here.
1: Yeah, well, it's I'll kind of summarize it quickly. This is our 38th year of doing this. There's only been one rainout, as I understand, during that time. The club was formed in 1975, and it wasn't too long after that that this event started taking root. So it's become kind of a community tradition, really. So we like to set up a bunch of tents so people will sit under the picnic tables and get in the shade and just kind of mingle with each other and have some good social time as well as some really good food. So,
0: and obviously this is a major fundraiser for the Evening Lions Club, and maybe just talk a little bit about what the proceeds will be used for through the year.
1: Yeah, we have a number of things we contribute to, kind of in line with our five pillars of Lionism, but you know, essentially, therefore, you know, to help people who need vision and hearing assistance. We give out a scholarship or two to the local high school students who apply for them. And, you know, we support the food banks. So there are a number of things we get into. So that's this is really, it's a good fundraiser for us, but it's also actually our biggest fundraiser is popping popcorn at the Surf. We're there every concert. And people support that, and that's a good save fundraiser, and we meet a lot of nice people and have some fun doing it too.
0: And when there's musical acts in there, you get to hear it in the background.
1: So yeah, that's kind of a perk. Yes, that's true.
0: Talk about what people can expect when they go to the feast. Obviously, you might need tickets ahead of time, or can you buy tickets that day?
1: Right. You can do either. All the Lions members, most of them have tickets to sell, but they're also available at the local banks, the Chamber of Commerce here in town. So just about every bank, and of course, the Chamber has those available. They're about $2 cheaper in advance, or $12 in advance, and $8 for kids 12 and under. They'll also be available at the gate that day for 14. So, you know, we get something that's our costs start going up a little bit every year too, but we're trying to hold the line and still make some money that we can help out all the programs and benefits that we can, you know, give back to the community too. Every penny goes back. So, you know, what you get a big third pound hamburger, you get all the trimmings, you get as much sweet corn as you want, cookie and some things to drink. So, that's it in a nutshell. And it's a good time. And, our guys cook them fresh right on the grounds there in City Park.
0: That was going to be my next question. You know, talk about the preparation aspect of it, and how much effort goes into that. How many people that you get to help out with that?
1: Yeah, well, our club has around 45 or so members. It all starts on ordering things ahead of time. Of course, Lisa Prochaska heads that up, ordering supplies ahead of time. Then on Friday before the event on the 16th, our guys show up to put up the tents in the park. On Saturday, we go out to the Nickerson Farm. They're very gracious. They have a long history of involvement with the Lions Club. And we shuck about 3,000 ears of corn that morning. We get help from the cheerleaders from Clear Lake High School. And we have a number of course, our guys show up there too. And that's actually a fun time. And it goes pretty quickly. In about 2 hours, we've got 3,000 ears shucked. The next morning, people show up early in the park, getting all the food prep and everything set up, and the big steamer for the corn, and three or four grills for the burgers. So it takes a lot of people. It's basically an all hands on board type of event.
0: Anything else you want to add about the Evening Lions Club or this event?
1: Well, you know, we there are a number of things we do in the community. We try to raise over $30,000 a year that we give back, most of it to the community or to the State Lions programs, the iBank at Iowa City, University of Iowa. And, you know, where our five pillars are supporting the environment, diabetes, vision, hunger, and of course, childhood cancer. We've got an event called the Bubble Walk, Childhood Cancer Bubble Walk. That's coming up in another month here or so that we're trying to get going. So, We have a number of things to get involved with. We also have a good time. We have lots of activities. We have guest speakers that come in, and we also take tours of places like the new Chamber of Commerce building, the DNR Aquarium. You know, we like to get out and move around too in the community. So it's a great group of people. They're very much engaged in their community, and they like to serve. And that's our motto: we serve.
0: Sunday, August 16th. When does thing start?
1: Yeah, generally it's officially at 11, although sometimes we start serving a little bit earlier than that, and we serve until things run out. And usually by 1 or 1:30, we're about down to the last available food. So we hope people turn out and support that and have a good time.
0: All right, Jeff, we appreciate you taking some time out to talk about the event, and we'll hope to get a lot of people there once again.
1: Bob, thank you so much for your time. We appreciate all the work you do.
0: You bet. Jeff Tecklenburg with the Clear Lake Evening Lions Club talking about the Hamburger and Sweet Corn Feast this coming Sunday, August 16th, here on your hometown news station, AM 1300 KGLO.
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8: The Jonas Brothers are about to be burning up your TV screens on Friday. 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The release coincides with the premiere of Camp Rock 3, which airs on Disney Channel this Thursday. 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
9: It's your brother. We had a problem. Let me flip.
8: We have our first teaser trailer for Paper Tiger. The new thriller follows two brothers, played by Adam Driver and Miles Teller, who find themselves involved with the Russian mafia. Paper Tiger comes to select theaters on November 13th.
10: And you rainbow-infused
8: space. The new comedy Dig is coming to Peacock this fall. The series stars Amy Poehler and Hugh Laurie as archaeologists who discover an artifact that changes their lives forever. Dig will premiere on November 23rd. And happy birthday to Chris Hemsworth, who is 43 today. Michelle Franzen, ABC News.
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12: Depending on where you live, you might look to flooding in 1993 as the worst ever, or perhaps 2008. But in Ames, the record was on August 11th, 2010. 14 inches of rain fell in the area in just 4 days. All that rain led to the Squaw Creek overflowing its banks and joining with the Skunk River, leading to the historic backup of water. Hundreds were forced from their homes, roadways were closed, and on top of it all, an underground water pipe broke, depleting the city's water towers and interrupting the flow of the Ames water supply. Hilton Coliseum again took on water, with officials arriving to find the basketball floor floating on top of 8 feet of water inside the building. Damage on the Iowa State University campus alone topped $50 million. About 30 employees of a Walmart were pulled by city officials from rising floodwaters that had trapped them inside the store.

0: Ames had experienced flooding before, but never to the degree as on this date in 2010. And that's Iowa Almanac for August 11th. There's more online at iowaalmanac.com. And follow us on Twitter at Iowa Almanac. Until tomorrow, I'm Jeff Stein.
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2: Zoran Marxist commie Mamdani, this is hilarious, to have a billboard up in Times Square, has been named Florida's Economic Developer of the Year. 1.8 trillion economy, record-breaking wealth, migration. Florida Chamber of Commerce, has officially launched the Times Square campaign naming Zoran Marxist Kami Mamdani as Florida's Economic Developer of the Year. We wanted to thank him for the jobs, the companies, the people that they're pushing out of New York. And a lot of them are coming to Florida, said Mark Wilson, CEO of the Chamber. And America's at a crossroads. Yeah, everybody I know is getting the hell out of there. Don't blame them.
1: From coast to coast, from sea to shining sea, it's the Sean Hannity Show.
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7: Here's a look at sports on AM 1300 KGLO. I'm Eric Fleming, and it was the Minnesota Twins in action, kicking off their first of 3 games against the Baltimore Orioles. You heard it here on AM 1300 KGLO. Let's hear from Chris Atterbury with the Minnesota Twins now.
8: Twins coming off a three-city nine-game road trip where they lost 5 one-run games, and they were sending new Twin Dean Kramer, trade deadline acquisition, to the mound for his second start as a Twin, his first is home, and oh, by the way, against his former club. How did Dean Kramer respond? He was awesome. He retired the first nine men he faced, had a 1-0 lead at that point thanks to a home run from Austin Martin leading off the third. Walk to lead off the fourth inning, then a little swinging bunt to double steal, all added up to a run for the Baltimore Orioles in the fourth. For the Twins, counterpunched immediately, a sac fly from Kalen Culpepper for a 2-1 lead. That was all Dean Kramer would need. Seven innings today as he gave up just one run on one hit. He walked one and he struck out seven. It was the 1-2 pitch. Swung on a missed and he struck him out. Boy, did he tie him up with a splitter. 2-2 pitch is taken. They're going to challenge.
9: Catcher has challenged the previous pitch.
8: Call the ball, but Ryan Jeffers thinks that's the end of the inning, and I think Ryan Jeffers is correct. I'm going to go ahead and write a strike.
9: Pitch and a strike, batter's up.
8: Well done, RJ. And 9-up, 9-down, 3 punch outs for Dean Kramer against his old club.
10: As Kramer rocks and fires. Swung on and missed, got him. Chased a fastball up, strikeout number 5 for Kramer.
8: Swinging miss here by Tyler O'Neill. O'Neill is down on strikes. And what a home debut for Dean Kramer. Kramer has gone 1-run, 1-hit innings here this evening. The Twins lead 2-1 as we stretch at Target Field. Offense would make things a little more comfortable late. The Twins explode for a 5-run, 7th inning, sending 9 men to the plate. Josh Bell belted a 3-run homer. They send 8 men to the plate in a 2-run, 8th inning. And they run away and hide. 9-5 the final on your home for Twins baseball.
7: Again, back in action tonight, 6 o'clock pregame, 6:40 first pitch against the Orioles. And then on Wednesday, it'll be a noon pregame with a 12:40 first pitch against the Baltimore Orioles. And then we shift things over to Dyersville for the Field of Dreams game versus the Philadelphia Phillies. 6 o'clock pregame, 6:30 first pitch right here on AM 1300 KGLO. Heading over to the racetrack now, Eric Jones knew the reality of his situation heading into the NASCAR Cup Series race at Iowa Speedway. Jones came into the weekend 18th in the standings, 44 points behind 16th place Austin Cindric for the final spot of the chase that determines the series champion. The 350-lap race Sunday was the first of the final four races of the regular season, and Jones was running out of time. One more bad week where we lose any ground, and it's going to be insurmountable, Jones said. Then Jones, who started 10th, got taken out 4 laps in when Tyler Reddick's car slid into him, sending both cars into the wall and ending the day for both drivers. Reddick knew the damage he had done. If I'm going to take myself out, that's one thing, Reddick said, but I took out a Toyota teammate who needed a good day. Such is life in the closing stretch of the regular season, where one bad finish or one good finish can change fortunes. Denny Hamlin leads the standings with 923 points, 103 points ahead of Ty Gibbs, who won Sunday's race just ahead of Joe Gibbs' racing teammate Christopher Bell. Only 4 drivers have wrapped up chase spots. You got Hamlin, you got Gibbs, you got Ryan Blaney, and Reddick. Right there with 803 points. Cindric has 526 points. Ryan Preece is the first driver below the cut line at 497 points. Ross Chastain jumped 3 spots after his 7th place finish here in Iowa, moving it to 18th place at 479 points. Brad Keselowski is 1 point behind Chastain. Isaiah Johnson Arigu hopes to give a boost along the front line for the Northern Iowa men's basketball team. The native of Minnesota transferred to UNI after averaging 10.5 points per game at St. Thomas of Minnesota. He is one of 8 new players who went through summer workouts under new coach Kyle Green.
11: Well, I've known Coach Green for a while. He recruited me out of high school, so I know a lot of guys on the staff. Like, they were recruiting me for a while. Like, I took a visit kind of my junior years of high school, so it's kind of a no-brainer. Like, we know all the staff, and they're going to give me a good opportunity this year. And they're going to be a great team this year.
7: Johnson Arigu has been in the transfer portal 3 times. He began his career at Miami, had a brief stop at Iowa before playing for St. Thomas.
11: Yeah, this time I really wanted to, choose really carefully, obviously, because I've had a various amount of transfers. But, no, like I said before, like, they really wanted me, and they said they needed me. So I wanted to go where I was needed.
7: Johnson Origu feels he is a good fit for Green's emphasis on defense.
11: I would just say versatility, like trying to go out the 1-5. I feel like I have a pretty good frame for that athleticism to keep up in this league. So

0: I feel like he can really bring the best out of him.
1: Green feels Johnson Origu has been a good fit.
0: He's got a unique athleticism, you know, something we needed, and, you know, maybe one of the more athletic guys in the league. He's got a consistent motor. You know, he's competing every day in practice. He could be an elite offensive rebounder, elite defender. You know, our job as coaches is to get him to do that consistently.
1: Green says Johnson Origu adds to the athleticism of the front courts.
0: He's got another level to what he can do. Something we needed on this team, and it could be played really well in the Valley. It allows him to have a lot of success, or did allow him to have a lot of success in the Summit. I think it translates to what we're doing here, and so far it has.
1: That's UNI head men's basketball coach Kyle Green. Iowa State's defense is working to build an identity for the upcoming season. The Cyclones will feature a four-man front under new coach Jimmy Rogers after playing the last three seasons at Washington State. Senior defensive tackle Bryson Lamb followed Rogers to ISU.
2: We're going to be a physical defense. We have some acronyms to go by, Tough Love. I don't want to get into too much detail. We'll leave that for the boys, but it's going strong.
1: Lamb says the new defense will be based on physical play.
2: Every week is going to be different, kind of progressing the playbook throughout fall camp. It's been faster since we've been able to install a lot more in the summer before fall camp. So that's been a great help, getting young guys kind of more reps in the summer before fall camp. So everybody's a lot more comfortable getting into team reps.
1: Lamb says it can take time to build an identity.
2: I think identity grows as long as you want it to. We're constantly trying to get better. We're constantly meeting, developing a bond. The bond is only going to get stronger. I love these guys. I'm having a lot of fun with them, and I just can't wait to hit the season.
1: Middle linebacker Sullivan Schlimgen played in 13 games as a freshman at Washington State before transferring to Iowa State. He says the Cyclones want to be known as a physical defense.
3: You're going to find out real quick who doesn't and who does. And in our defense, playing with physicality, and any defense playing with physicality, that solves a lot of issues. So I'd say playing physical and playing fast, you're going to hear how we play, you're going to see how fast we play, and see how physical we play.
1: Schlimgen says the new four-man front will require the linebackers to play sideline to sideline.
3: So that's why I feel like you see smaller linebackers in our defense, you know, playing at 220, 225 instead of some of those linebackers were 240, 245, because they would just felt like they kind of reacted and would fill gaps. You know, they had more gaps to fill. So as soon as they read run, they would have to fill a gap, where I feel like our linebackers, we can really play horizontal until we know what's happening, and then play vertical from there, really stretch the field sideline to sideline.
1: Schlimgen says with experience, the defense will get even better, and he says there have been major strides since spring ball.
3: Where, you know, you can kind of just play without thinking. You know your job without having to really think pre-snap, and you can more so anticipate based off D&D or personnel what sort of plays you're going to get. And that allows you to play without thinking because you know your job at heart.
1: The Cyclones open the season September 5th at home against Southeast Missouri. Again, Minnesota Twins baseball coming up tonight here on AM 1300 KGLO. 6 o'clock pregame, first pitch 6:40 against the Orioles. And the second matchup against the Orioles of the three-game series. Final game on Wednesday against the Orioles. Noon pregame, first pitch at 12:40. And again, the Field of Dreams game coming up on Thursday at 6:30 with the first pitch and the pregame starting at 6 o'clock. That's a check of sports here on AM 1300 KGLO.
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0: I'm Sherry Preston. This hour, Luigi Mangione is due in court in what might be his final pretrial hearing before jury selection in his state case begins next month. ABC's Matt Rivers is at the courthouse in Lower Manhattan.
1: Defense lawyers are expected to ask the judge whether the trial can be broadcast live. Mangione is, of course, accused of shooting UnitedHealthcare CEO Brian Thompson in that brazen assassination-style killing in Midtown Manhattan in 2024, before then leading authorities on that multi-day interstate manhunt before he was eventually captured.
0: Mangione's trial is to begin right after Labor Day. Doctors are sounding off on the new executive order signed by President Trump recommending fewer childhood vaccines and saying that the MMR vaccine, which covers measles, mumps, and rubella, or whooping cough, should be split up into three separate shots. Here's ABC's Mary Bruce.
2: The president says there's nothing to lose by breaking up these vaccines, but experts caution that is not the case. They are warning that this new schedule could leave children more vulnerable to infectious diseases. And now one top Republican senator who is also a doctor is rebuking the president, Senator Bill Cassidy, saying flatly this executive order is wrong.
0: The death toll in Colombia, more than 100 people killed in Monday's strong earthquake. Here's ABC's Faith Abube, who's there.
3: In Cali, at least 20 buildings collapsed, falling to the ground. Rescuers using their bare hands and buckets to scoop debris as they search for any signs of life. Travelers at the airport taking cover under a counter, desperately waiting for the shaking to stop, parts of the ceiling falling just feet away. Nearby, people stranded in a cable car in the air, wires shaking.
0: Details emerging about the deception used by the Secret Service because of death threats against President Trump at the NATO summit in Turkey last month. He was put on one plane and spirited off into another plane. This is ABC News.
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4: These statements have not been evaluated by the FDA. This product is not intended to diagnose, treat, cure, or prevent any disease.
0: A beach in Maine is on high alert after a lifeguard was pulled underwater by what's believed to have been a shark.
8: I was probably 5 feet under and I thought I was caught in a boat prop. And I realized it wasn't. There's no fish that's going to do that. It has to be a big fish or a shark. It had to be the shark.
0: Greg Wilford says he was able to slip out of the harness he was wearing and swim away. That rescue device now shows damage from whatever it was that grabbed it. And yes, it is believed to have been a shark. Some of the country's biggest grocery stores are recalling dozens of products made with jalapenos amid the growing salmonella outbreak. Here's ABC's Elizabeth Schulze.
9: The FDA says 345 people have been sickened from a salmonella outbreak across 27 states. Most of those people reported eating jalapenos at Chipotle and Qdoba. Health officials have traced the outbreak to jalapenos from Coast Citrus distributors sourced from Mexico. A large supply of the peppers are used by Taylor Farms to make prepared foods sold to grocery stores. Taylor Farms is the same company linked to the deadly cyclosporiasis outbreak from lettuce, sourced from a different grower in Mexico.
0: If you want more information, ABCNews.com has an updated list of the latest recalled products. More primaries today. Six states are holding elections, including battleground Wisconsin, where progressives face another big test. As State Representative Francesca Hong, a Democratic Socialist, appears to be the front runner in the Democratic primary for governor. I'm Sherry Preston, ABC News.
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6:05 on KGLO. Molly Penny in for Bob Fisher. 72 degrees outside. Partly cloudy skies today. We'll see a high of 85. With a look at local news, the Mason City Fire Department is continuing their investigation into a house fire on Monday morning. The fire department says they were called at about 6:54 a.m. to 721 South Jersey for smoke and fire coming from an enclosed porch. On arrival, crews started to extinguish the fire, along with searching the building for pets, with the occupant being out of the house when they arrived. The fire was quickly extinguished and overhaul was completed. Deputy Chief Jamie Medlin said the fire was discovered by a citizen in the area who alerted the occupant of the house and called 911. The fire remains under investigation. The farm

0: bill was blocked last week in the Senate by Democrats who said they were concerned about fraud measures in the SNAP program. Iowa Congresswoman Ashley Hinson, a Republican from Marion, was hoping to see it pass after it passed the House.
1: I'm frustrated, and once again, I will just say that I think that Democrats in D.C. have shown just how out of touch they are with rural America right now by blocking this from moving forward in the Senate. I have been out, again, traveling the state. Our farmers are struggling right now.
0: Hinson hopes the farm bill will get passed when the Senate returns from its fall recess. Hinson is running for the U.S. Senate, and her Democrat opponent, Josh Turek, criticized Democrats for failing to pass the farm bill. Turek says a new permanent farm bill is long overdue. The U.S. Senate has confirmed an Iowan to serve as the U.S. Undersecretary of Agriculture for Rural Development. Glenn Smith of Atlantic is now in charge of the distribution of USDA loans and grants for housing, healthcare, services, and utilities. Smith suggests the agency can play a key role in expanding access to internet in rural America.
2: In 1936, under the New Deal, Franklin Delano Roosevelt, rural development was charged with the challenge of bringing electricity to our country's rural regions, a mission that was admirably achieved. Given the right resources, rural development should strive to achieve that same level of success and rural connectivity.
0: Smith has served on the Farm Credit Administration's Board of Directors since 2017 and was its CEO from mid-2019 through fall of 2022. He grew up on a farm and graduated from Iowa State in 1982 with an agricultural business degree. The farming operation he started in 1982 now includes 2,000 acres and a beef cow herd. He also founded a farm management company that does business in about 30 Iowa counties. Governor Reynolds recently announced the state will help orphan children in Iowa's foster care system. Set up accounts for their Social Security survivors benefits so they'll get that money when they turn 18 to pay for things like college or housing. State Senator Sarah Trongariet, the Democrat running in Iowa's 3rd congressional district, proposed this move over 2 years ago, but it was rejected by Senate Republicans.
3: Our state was taking the Social Security survivor benefits from children whose parents have died and using it to pay for their foster care. Now, no one else has to pay for their foster care. This was the only situation where it was happening.
0: State officials have said they do not know how much money foster care kids will be able to save this year with the move. Trongariet says she was told in 2024 the state would be using $1.2 million in Social Security survivors benefits to cover foster care for costs for orphan children. Iowa is now the 31st state to help children in Iowa's foster care system whose parents have died invest their Social Security survivors benefits. Trongariet is challenging Republican Congressman Zach Nunn's bid for a third term in the U.S. House. Linn County won't change its 18-month data center moratorium to make an exception for projects tied to nuclear power. The exemption would have allowed Google to build a data center in unincorporated Linn County near the Duane Arnold nuclear plant during the 18-month period. The plant is undergoing federal review to be recommissioned. County Planning Director Charlie Nichols says data centers and nuclear are starting to pair up around the country.
4: As nuclear plants are either restarting that were decommissioned or there's new ones being constructed, they are often being co-located with large electrical load users, which in this case are data centers.
0: But after public feedback, the Linn County Board discovered opposition to data centers is stronger than support for nuclear, so they decided not to move forward with the carve out. Supervisor Brandy Meischeid led the effort to consider it.
5: I feel like Iowa's position itself be a pro-nuclear state. I feel like our residents are in favor of nuclear power, which is why I wanted to make sure that we were looking at how we support nuclear energy.
0: But Meischeid says public feedback showed opposition to data centers was strong enough that she didn't want to alter the moratorium. If Google wants to move forward with its project during the moratorium, it would have to request annexation into Palo city limits. Planning continues for the restoration of a Cassous County lake listed on the state's list of impaired waters due to high levels of algae. Billy Willie is a naturalist from the Cassous County Conservation Board, which manages Smith Lake.
6: We want to take the lake back to what it was originally, when it was clear water, it was deeper, families and everything came out, you know, and spent the whole day swimming, picnicking and stuff. So we hooked up with the Iowa DNR Lake Restoration Department and said, help us.
0: The DNR estimates the cost of the project will be nearly $6 million. Willie says the lake will be drained in September of next year. Iowa has just 34 natural lakes. The rest are man-made. Smith Lake was constructed in the mid-1960s, and Willie says once the lake is drained and ground freezes, contractors will be able to excavate. The state's lake restoration program was created in 2006 for publicly owned lakes. Over the past 20 years, it has spent $172 million to improve the water clarity in 72 lakes in 55 counties. Today is August 11th, or 811 numerically, and the day you're reminded to call before you dig. Iowa's One Call, Ben Booth, says it's easy to check for underground utilities before you dig. Booth says the call isn't optional.
7: The law says anyone planning to engage in any type of digging that may disturb the soil must first make a notice to Iowa One Call, and that should be done at least 48 hours prior to doing any digging.
0: He says the 48 hours does not include the day of notice, Saturdays, Sundays, or legal holidays. Booth says you could face fines if you strike an underground pipe or cable without calling, and you can also be seriously hurt if you hit something like an electrical line or gas line. You just call, dial 811, or you can also go online to iowaonecall.com to fill out your request for a check for underground utilities before you dig. The Iowa State Fair starts Thursday, and while fair food is a big draw for many, the fair will again allow visitors to bring in drinks and snacks in soft-sided coolers. That policy was in effect for last year's fair, too, and Iowa State Fair CEO Jeremy Parsons says it was the right thing to do. Parsons says the state fair vendors who sell food and beverages did not report a decline in sales last year either.
8: We did not hear any of that from vendors. Obviously, the vendors are there to serve our fairgoers and also generate their own revenue and income. But at the same time, I think they understood that allowing more people to come to the fair, you know, the saying of something is better than nothing, you know, maybe there's that family that the fair is a stretch for them from an affordability standpoint, but they can maybe pack their own lunch, but then enjoy an ice cream cone or something like that down the road. And so we're excited to be able to offer that opportunity.
0: The Common Sense Institute has estimated that more than 1.1 million people who attended the 2025 Iowa State Fair spent $85 million on the fairgrounds. That was more than 1% increase from the previous year. Nearly 5,000 people work at the fair during its 11-day run. What is the weather going to look like for the fair? Well, let's look at this. Today we've got a high of about 85, so a warm one here today. But we are looking at a high of 85 today, 83 for Wednesday. Looks like Thursday, first day of the fair, 78, so considerably cooler. In our area, we do have a good chance for some thunderstorms throughout the day, but looks like Des Moines might see a little bit better weather. 14 for the high on Friday, 76. Or no, Friday is the 14th. 76 for the high on Friday, 80 for Saturday. We've got Bash at the Lake on Saturday in Clear Lake. So 80 degrees is nice. It's a lot better than 90. And we definitely hit those temperatures mid-July this year. So it's been good that the dog days of summer are actually feeling a little bit more like fall. However, we do see a high there of 85 today. That was a look at weather and news on your hometown news station, AM 1300 KGLO. 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The time now is 8:15. We'll come back with your obituaries next.
9: Eight in the eighth, leads to seven. Good morning, I'm Jay Reynolds. Tampa Bay was trailing the A's 6-2 going to the eighth inning last night, but in that A's,
10: Taylor Walls comes through, and the Rays now have a half dozen, and they're up for the first time since the first batter of the ball game. Rays lead 8-6 in the eighth, and the Bluebirds are out in West Sacramento.
9: Ultimately, an eight-run eighth inning, and the Rays go on to beat the A's 10-6. And for Tampa Bay, that's now seven straight wins, longest active win streak in baseball. Red Sox fall 2-1 in Toronto, Boston's third straight loss. They are expected to get newly acquired catcher Adley Rutschman off the injured list tonight. Brewers, with baseball's best record, fall to the Padres 3-2. Jackson Merrill, a go-ahead two-run home run in the seventh inning. National League wild card. Cubs are still at the top. Phillies, Diamondbacks tied for the second spot. Phillies hang on for a 6-5 win over the Cardinals. Arizona shuts out the Rockies 9-0. Nolan Arenado.

0: with a grand slam. Dodgers rally to beat the Royals 6-5. Freddie Freeman, go ahead, single in the seventh inning. Tarik Skubal, a no decision. He gives up 3 runs on 4 hits in 5 innings, but did strike out 6.
1: Fastball was kind of all over the place. You saw the Royals kind of be able to adjust to that, but then he was able to get those 6 Ks because of his elevated fastball and that beautiful changeup he's got.
0: ESPN analyst Jessica Mendoza, Dodgers with just their second win in their last 10. Rangers in 10 beat the Angels 4-1. Mike Trout homering in the loss for the Angels' only run. Astros double up the Giants 6-3. Houston half game up on Texas atop the AL West. Mets with 5 in the first to beat the Braves 8-5. Twins a 9-5 win over the Orioles. WNBA Storm snapping an 11-game skid. 97-88 win over Chicago. Atlanta gets past the Temple 107-95. NFL Quinnen Williams gets a big extension with the Cowboys. $101 million guaranteed. Drama in Little League Baseball. Team from Tulsa DQ'd for an ineligible player yesterday, but gets a temporary restraining order last night. They'll be able to play for a spot in Williamsport.
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3: 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Funeral announcements are brought to you as a courtesy of Major Erickson Funeral Home in Mason City, providing families with a lasting tribute to someone they've lost. Trust Major Erickson Funeral Home, honoring loved ones since 1863. Gregory P. Rahans, age 65 of Garner, passed away on Saturday, August 8, 2026, surrounded by his family. A funeral mass will be held at 10:30 a.m. on Friday, August 14th at St. Boniface Catholic Church in Garner. Visitation will be held from 4 to 7 p.m. Thursday at St. Boniface Catholic Church with a rosary at 3:15, followed by a scriptural wake service. Calzado Funeral Home is in charge of those arrangements. Roger Dale Claggett, age 99 of Kensett, passed away peacefully on Monday, July 27th, 2026, at the Lutheran Retirement Home in Northwood. Services will be held at 11 a.m. Saturday, August 29th, 2026, at Bethany Lutheran Church in Kensett. Visitation will be held 1 hour prior to the service at the church. Connor Colonial Chapel in charge of the arrangements. Andrea Lynn Ammerman, age 47, passed away on Sunday, August 9th, 2026, at Oakwood Care Center under St. Croix Hospice. Celebration of life will be held at 1 p.m. on Saturday, August 22nd, at the Rhythm Church in Mason City, Iowa. Hogan Bremer Moore Colonial Chapel's in charge of the arrangements. Arlene Eleanor Saturn, age 90, passed away peacefully on January 7, 2026 at the Osage Rehab and Healthcare Center. A graveside service will be held at 1 p.m. Tuesday, August 11th at Memorial Park Cemetery in Mason City, Iowa. Hogan Bremer Moore Colonial Chapel's in charge of the arrangements. Sean L. Rockwell, age 51 of Mason City, passed away on Saturday, August 8, 2026. A memorial service will be held at 10:30 a.m. on Thursday, August 20th at Major Erickson Funeral Home. Visitation will be held one hour prior to service time. Connie Lee Steinlicht, age 73 of Mason City, passed away August 4th, 2026 at Good Shepherd. A graveside service will be held Monday, August 17th at 11 a.m. at the Park Cemetery in Nora Springs. Major Erickson Funeral Home in charge of arrangements. Delos Bruce Baker, 96, passed away peacefully on August 9th, 2026 in Mason City, Iowa. A funeral service will be held Saturday, August 15th at 2 p.m. at Christ Church, 710 North Kentucky Avenue in Mason City. Interment will be held in Memorial Park Cemetery. A visitation will be held an hour prior to the service time on Saturday. Major Erickson in charge of the arrangements. And John Robert Jansen, age 35, passed away on August 4th. Memorial service will be held 10:30 a.m. Thursday, August 13th at the First United Methodist Church of Nora Springs. Visitation will be held from 5 until 7 p.m. on Wednesday, August 12th at Shecker Colonial Chapel in Nora Springs. That's a look at funeral announcements here on KGLO. Funeral announcements are brought to you as a courtesy of Major Erickson Funeral Home in Mason City.
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9: From ABC News Tech Trends, super AI for everyone. That's the vision from Meta founder Mark Zuckerberg in a new essay where he envisions a future where anyone could have what he calls invention superpowers. He also pushes for making AI technology open source, putting him at odds with rivals from OpenAI and Anthropic. Zuckerberg says leaving AI in the control of a few companies or governments carries too many risks. AI left to its own devices is misbehaving again. The Australian Broadcasting Company says a man there asked an AI agent to get him a spot in one of his gym's morning classes. The agent, made by Anthropic, essentially hacked the booking software and kicked somebody else off the waiting list for the class. And Android users have a new app to try out. Aptoid appears to be the first rival app store that's officially available through the Google Play Store. Google has been fighting to be the only official app store for Android phones, but it's now allowing them after a years-long legal fight. With Tech Trends, Sherry Preston, ABC News.
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12: Building a stronger crop portfolio. Hello, I'm Kellen Havikin, and this is a Hogemeyer hometown field update on Brownfield. Farmers and their crops are battling a series of challenges that threaten yield potential. Hogemeyer agronomist Craig Langmeyer, who covers Nebraska, says the company's latest genetics provide farmers a selection of hybrids fit for all conditions.
13: When we look at our products, we've got, you know, really a lot of products that have good disease ratings, good resistance to diseases like northern corn leaf blight, gray leaf spot, and southern rust, and tar spot as well. So kind of try to help keep some of those diseases away. The other thing we do is a lot of our products have, you know, 8s and 9s for drought. So an 8 on drought is going to handle pretty well any soil conditions here in southeast Nebraska. You know, an Aquamax is going to be our most drought resistant product, but so we do. We're trying to bring in, you know, good disease packages to try to help guys, you know, fend off that disease, as well as bring in drought tolerance, because we know here in Nebraska, year in, year out, we're going to have drought somewhere.
12: Langemeyer says it's important for producers to select hybrids that are built for drought tolerance in the southeast Nebraska region.
13: Behind me, I've got a couple 109-day products. We've got 79, 76 power corn list. I'm going to bring really nice standability with it. An excellent disease package being Aquamax, and just something we've had really good luck with. Other things we may want to, you know, use in this area is going to be our 8220 power corn list, another very solid yielding product. We got good test weight, again, good drought tolerance on that thing. And the third one I might hit on for this plot would be our 8038 power corn list. And for us, 8038's got, again, a very drought tolerant product with an 8 for drought, you know, good standability, good agronomic package, and then just bringing a lot of yield at the end of the day, even when we do get a little bit drier.
12: As for soybeans,
13: we have all our enlisted.

0: really excited here at Hoogemeyer to be celebrating our 90 years. I know the Hoogemeyer family used to kind of go door to door and sell and seed to get this business started. Dr. Tom Hoogemeyer kind of came back in the 70s, kind of helped build a reputation for the brand. And then, going forward, looking forward to all the trades technologies we have access to here. We're just really excited to be celebrating 90 years in the business and look forward to many more.
1: And he says the company continues to innovate for the future.
0: Some of the biggest things we got coming down the pipeline here is one of the things I guess I'm most passionate about is we're going to be bringing in, they call it a multi-disease resistance trait. And that's going to give us a lot better disease tolerance to gray leaf spot, northern corn leaf blight, southern rust, and anthracnose.
1: Langemeyer says the Hoogemeyer Hybrids master plot location near Dunbar offers growers a first-hand look at the latest technology.
0: So for us, our master plot locations are kind of a plot we pick kind of regionally that's going to showcase a lot of our products. So I know in this plot here, we go from about 106-day corn up to 117-day. Basically anything a farmer could want to look at is planted in this plot. On the other hillside here, we have our soybean plot as well. And that one's going to go from about a group 2.5 up to about a 4.0 soybean. So this gives guys the ability, if you come out to the field day, we're going to have our Hoogemeyer Master Plot Field Day here Tuesday, August 25th at 5:30 p.m. We welcome anybody to come out and take a look at the products.
1: For more information about Hoogemeyer Hybrids and its Master Plot events, visit Hoogemeyer.com/hometown. This has been a Hoogemeyer Hometown Field Update. I'm Kellen Havikin for Brownfield.
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13: ABC News, I'm Sherry. Preston, Iranian-backed Houthi rebels launching a new attack on a ship. We have just learned they've killed 4 people in a key shipping lane. Back in court in New York today, accused CEO killer Luigi Mangione.
14: Tuesday's appearance could be the last time Luigi Mangione is seen in public before jury selection starts on September 8th. The conference is one of the final opportunities for prosecutors and defense lawyers to finalize details of the high-profile trial. Prosecutors allege Mangione gunned down UnitedHealthcare CEO Brian Thompson in an assassination-style killing on a midtown Manhattan street in 2024. Mangione has pleaded not guilty to state and federal charges, and he faces the possibility of life in prison if he's convicted at a state murder trial. Peter Haralambos, ABC News, New York.
13: Doctors are now pushing back against the latest recommendations from the Trump administration to roll back childhood vaccine schedules. Search teams still looking for thousands of people still missing after the earthquake in Colombia.

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2: The Jonas Brothers are about to be burning up your TV screens on Friday. 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The release coincides with the premiere of Camp Rock 3, which airs on Disney Channel this Thursday. Disney is the parent company of Hulu and ABC News.
3: Hey, it's your brother. We had a problem. Let me flip.
2: We have our first teaser trailer for Paper Tiger. The new thriller follows two brothers, played by Adam Driver and Miles Teller, who find themselves involved with the Russian mafia. Paper Tiger comes to select theaters on November 13th.
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2: The new comedy Dig is coming to Peacock this fall. The series stars Amy Poehler and Hugh Laurie as archaeologists who discover an artifact that changes their lives forever. Dig will premiere on November 23rd. And happy birthday to Chris Hemsworth, who is 43 today. Michelle Franzen, ABC News.
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5: Oh, yeah. I think that's a song we can get down to, Sybil. What do you think? I love it. I know, right? Okay, so I'm joined right now. It is Pet of the Week. I'm filling in for Bob Fisher, which I don't know if you remember that. When you walked in, you looked a little surprised to see me.

0: It is so fun.
1: And I walked in this, I did forget.
0: Did you forget?
1: And then I walked in, I'm like, that's not Bob.
0: And no, it's not Bob. It's me. It's just me. So pet of the week last week. So we are actually kind of taking this segment every other week over on where I normally am,
1: yeah.
0: After this show, on Star 106. And so we talked about Kalo, last week. So you feature a pet every week pretty much with Bob here on KGLO.
1: We talk about some random things, some stuff at the shelter.
0: Yeah.
1: You know, we just kind of.
0: Yeah, well, you guys talk about it. You guys kind of go completely off the rails,
1: yeah, we do.
0: To be honest with you, sometimes I've noticed. But who is our pet that we're featuring from the North Iowa Humane Society?
1: Well, I wanted to preempt this by actually observing a holiday that happened yesterday that I'm not sure if everybody was aware.
0: What is
1: it? Do you have dogs?
0: I have a cat.
1: A kid, that's what I thought. You're a cat person, yeah.
0: Yeah.
1: Okay.
0: I wouldn't say I'm a cat person.
1: Right.
0: I have a cat.
1: I'm the same. Like, I have cats. I love dogs.
0: Yeah.
1: But I'm not home enough to be responsible to have a dog.
0: That's me. Yeah.
1: I'm gone a lot. I travel.
0: Having a dog can be like having another child.
1: It's like in the middle of having a child and having a cat.
0: Yeah.
1: And I'm definitely not responsible for children. So a dog, like, I'd love to have a dog. But anyway, but yesterday was National Spoil Your Dog Day.
0: Oh, wow.
1: Did you celebrate with all your friends who have dogs?
0: No, I didn't. I didn't even know that was a thing.
1: Did you go to Hallmark, get a card?
0: All I know is today is like call before you dig 811, one call day. That's a thing. But no, I didn't know it was National Dog Day yesterday.
1: Every single day there's something, there's some zany.
0: Yeah, I prefer Donut Day.
1: Holiday.
0: Donut Day is the best.
1: So I only keep track of the animal-related ones, so I'm sure there's like a jillion of.
0: There's so many food-related ones.
1: Tomorrow is World Lizard Day. Yeah, okay. I'm not really celebrating.
0: Speaking of food, I'm kidding. In some countries, they eat lizards.
1: Oh, my gosh.
0: let's not go there.
1: No, we don't eat our pets. So National Spoil Your Dog Day.
0: I love it.
1: Was yesterday, and I saw lots of people out walking their dogs and probably unaware that it was such a huge holiday.
0: Well, some people spoil their dogs every day.
1: Well, that's what my point is. This is not every day.
0: Yeah, it should be. It should be. It should be.
1: But, so I was thinking, it got me thinking, though, like, you know, there's so many people out there that probably missed out completely on celebrating this holiday.
0: Yeah.
1: I mean, they could have called into work and said, I'm sorry, it's National Spoil Your Dog Day.
0: Or Bring Your Dog to Work
1: Day. And I've got to stay home and spoil my dog today.
0: Yeah.
1: But so many people are missing out on this, you know, nationally observed holiday because they don't even have a dog to spoil.
0: Yeah. And so that's where you guys come in at the Humane Society of North Iowa. You know, we could give you a job here at the radio station.
1: Well, they're not very creative.
0: With a segment
1: you know,
0: like that.
1: So, I mean, we've got like tons of animals that deserve to be spoiled.
0: Right.
1: But I just wanted to talk about one, a little girl named Moxie.
0: Oh.
1: She's got Moxie.
0: I love it.
1: She's a rat terrier, which is not, you know, a delightful name for a sweet little girl like this.
0: Right.
1: She's in that terrier family. She could be part Jack Russell. She could be rat. Who knows? But she's a little kind of tri-colored, smaller-sized dog. She's got one little ear that does the flip, you know, the flip down.
0: It's so cute.
1: Adorable. She is she'll be 4 years old. I had to do the math in my head here. She'll be 4 years old at the end of this month.
0: Okay. So she's almost four.
1: Still a baby.
0: Moxie.
1: Like, small breeds, they live
0: little lady.
1: A long time.
0: Yeah. Okay, so how big would you say she is? Because we talked about Kalo last week, and Kalo is a big girl.
1: I had to go back to look at the shelter. She was 104 pounds.
0: So little tyke. You can definitely... Wait, 104 Kalo was? Or wait...
1: Kane. I'm sorry, Kane.
0: Kane was 104?
1: Kane was 104. Kalo is 84.
0: Kalo's 84 pounds.
1: Yeah.
0: Wow. And how heavy is little Moxie?
1: So Moxie is, I'm going to guess, about in the 21, 23-pound range.
0: Wow. So, definitely a pocket pup.
1: And I've never, like, you know, picked up turkeys for Thanksgiving. So I'm not exactly sure on my weights, but.
0: I've never tried to cook an entire bird. Have you?
1: No.
0: I would like to have to clean out, like, the insides is the part that gets me.
1: It's in a bag. You just, like, you can use a tongs and, like.
0: No. Yeah. I don't know. I've seen people, like, the neck specifically. Pulling the neck part out. I'm good.
1: I like, it's kind of like when I talk about pets now, but I'm kind of proud of the fact that in my 50 plus years.
0: No way.
1: Well, yes. I have somehow managed to get out of ever having to cook a Thanksgiving dinner.
0: That's amazing.
1: I'm good at bringing the sides. I'll bring you dessert. But I'm not getting up at 4 a.m. to stick a turkey in the oven.
0: You know, Hy-Vee does like the pre-made meals.
1: I know.
0: I've done that many years. Ever since COVID, that's what I just started doing.
1: That's a,
0: It was way easier. Yeah.
1: I love a good home-cooked meal, though. And so
0: me too.
1: I'm happy when it's always my brothers or my family, you know, or friends.
0: So you still get one, but you don't have to be the, you just bring like, I brought the green bean casserole.
1: I brought the turtle pie.
0: Oh, there you go. Yeah. Yeah. Desserts. I'm the pumpkin pie. And then I bring like a gallon of milk.
1: Yes.
0: I'm famous for it at my aunt's house. She knows that's what I'm bringing. You know what I mean? So
1: when everybody has their assigned thing, then that's your thing.
0: That's your thing for infinity.
1: So don't ever let the thing be, you have to cook the turkey.
0: Exactly.
1: Because once you get onto that thing, it's your thing.
0: We should almost have a podcast, just, you know, tips and tricks from Molly and Sybil.
1: Tips and tricks on how to get out of.
0: How to get out of cooking.
1: The worst responsibilities.
0: The worst responsibilities. Yeah, don't sign up for it once because it's going to be an expectation going on.
1: Right.
0: But what we do want you to sign up for is potentially being an adopted mom or dad to our,
1: Moxie.
0: The Pop Moxie.
1: So that you can celebrate all of the holidays that evolve around cats and dogs.
0: Yeah.
1: Dogs. And the next year you'd be primed to celebrate National Spoil Your Dog Day.
0: I love
1: so
0: that.
1: Moxie is this little rat terrier, little girl. She's got Moxie. I mean, she's just a
0: I love
1: fun,
0: that you said it.
1: I know.
0: I was like, how do I fit that in?
1: She's got Moxie. And she'd be great for somebody, you know, who has Moxie.
0: Mm-hmm.
1: And so she is an energetic dog. This is not a couch potato-y kind of dog.
0: Yeah.
1: But she's not some wild, you know, crazy dog either.
0: Mm-hmm.
1: But she's going to want to go on several walks a day.
0: Right.
1: She would love to play ball with you.
0: Oh,
1: fetch,
0: fun.
1: You know.
0: Yeah.
1: And she'll bring that ball back a million thousand times.
0: Yeah.
1: But she is just a fun, loving little girl who deserves to be spoiled.
0: Right. Would you say she wants to be the only pet in the house? Or
1: no,
0: how does she get along with other pets?
1: I think she gets along with other pets. She's gotten along with everybody in the shelter so far.
0: Perfect.
1: But, you know, in our process of adoption, you know, there's some steps that you take. And one of those is that if you have pets in your home, we will have you bring dogs, not cats.
0: Let them meet Moxie first and see how it goes.
1: We would schedule a time for you to bring your dogs in to meet Moxie.
0: Yeah.
1: At our shelter. So it's kind of like neutral turf.
0: Yeah, yeah, yeah.
1: And so then we'd see, you know, a better understanding of make sure they get along.
0: If you have a Great Dane that just wants to put Moxie in his mouth, maybe it's not a good fit.
1: Maybe not.
0: Uh-huh, I would say. So there's definitely a process that goes into, obviously, because you want to make sure that all of these pets that come into the Humane Society are going to really good homes and fit homes.
1: Yes. I mean, a lot of these, I mean, all the dogs for sure, and the majority of the cats, these were all someone else's pet before.
0: Yeah, yeah.
1: We don't have wild pack dogs running around Mason City. So every dog in our shelter was once someone's pet.
0: Yeah.
1: And for whatever reason, they ended up in our shelter, either as a stray or as an owner release or whatever. And so now they're waiting for a new leash on life, a second chance.
0: You really just do that?
1: Yours
0: just ripe with the puns today. That's amazing. A new leash on life.
1: We want to make sure that we're sending them into homes that are going to be permanent and, you know, for the rest of their lives, that are appropriate for them, but also appropriate for you, you know, as the adopter. And so we do ask a lot of questions in the adoption process. But again, we want to make sure it's a good fit for both of you, because we don't we love visitors. And we love when adoption alumni come back to visit us, but we don't ever want to see them come back into the shelter again to be adopted.
0: I'm sure you've probably dealt with that before because sometimes just things happen and life happens and things like that. But for the most part, getting them into these good homes, you do your vetting pretty well to make sure that doesn't happen.
1: Yes.
0: Yeah, absolutely. And so, Moxie, how can we view her if somebody's interested?
1: Well, right now, I mean, if you're in a, you know, in a parked location or at your office or at home, go on our website, drop what you're doing, and go online.
0: Safety with Sybil.
1: Safety.
0: Yeah, I'm telling you, we need to
1: park the road.
0: I know, for real.
1: So go on our website, which is hsni.org. That's HSNI as in Humane Society, North Iowa.org. And then look for Moxie in our dog listings. Or on the right-hand side of the home screen, there's a little search box, and you can look for her name. Look for her by name, Moxie.
0: And she's got Moxie.
1: She's got Moxie.
0: I love that.
1: A little theme song.
0: Yeah, I know, for real. Oh, you should. That's so funny.
1: Put her in the boxy and take her home.
0: Yeah, you could. She'll fit in the box. She's a tiny little tyke. Just a 20-some pounds.
1: Yeah.
0: I love that. I think I probably went into kindergarten weighing about 30 myself. I was a little tyke, too. So, yeah, Moxie, looking for a home.
1: Check her out online, or even better yet, come see her at the shelter.
0: Yeah.
1: The weather's supposed to be dicey, like good some days, bad not some days, but we have indoor space. So
0: yeah.
1: You can come see her at the shelter. We're open Tuesday through Friday from 10 to 4, And then Saturdays from 10 till 2.
0: Okay.
1: So you can come out and meet her. And then we have, like I said, some indoor spaces that you could take her into to hang out with her and play. Uh-huh. She would love that kind of attention. And she loves making friends.
0: So fun. I want to come meet Moxie.
1: You should.
0: And I want to come meet Kalo from last week as well.
1: Yes.
0: I looked up a photo.

0: photo of her and saw that beautiful brindle coat, and she just looks like a sweet girl. Big girl, but a sweet girl. Absolutely. So all of these pets and more can be found at North Iowa, the Humane Society of North Iowa, or NS. Wait, HSNI.org.
1: Yes.
0: Did I do it? Sybil, you're going to kill me. So I actually forgot to hit, go live with our StreamYard at first. So that comes in about a little while through. So if you're just tuning in on Facebook, or YouTube on KGLO, this was Pet of the Week with Sybil Sukup of the Humane Society of North Iowa. Thanks so much, Sybil.
1: You're doing a great job filling in for Bob.
0: I'm dying over here. Thank you.
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3: 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What did a farm in the Midwest look like in the mid-1840s? Well, according to Living History Farms in Des Moines, Iowa, when Iowa became a state in 1846, a typical Iowa farm had a split rail fence, small wheat field, rooting hogs, a few chickens, and a log house. The average farm was about 100 acres, but only about 25 to 40 acres were cultivated. By 1850, corn replaced some of those wheat acres. The hogs seemed to like it better, and they performed better, and so the tall corn state was born. And that's today's American Agriculture History Minute. I'm Mark Oppold.
2: Here's a look at sports on AM 1300 KGLO. I'm Eric Fleming, and it was the Minnesota Twins in action, kicking off their first of three games against the Baltimore Orioles. You heard it here on AM 1300 KGLO. Let's hear from Chris Atterbury with the Minnesota Twins now.
7: Twins coming off a three-city, nine-game road trip where they lost 5 one-run games, and they were sending new Twin Dean Kramer, trade deadline acquisition, to the mound for his second start as a Twin, his first, his home, and oh, by the way, against his former club. How did Dean Kramer respond? He was awesome. He retired the first nine men he faced, had a 1-0 lead at that point thanks to a home run from Austin Martin leading off the third. Walk to lead off the fourth inning, then a little swinging bunt to double steal, all added up to a run for the Baltimore Orioles in the fourth. But the Twins counterpunched immediately, a sack fly from Kalen Culpepper for a 2-1 lead. That was all Dean Kramer would need. Seven innings today as he gave up just one run on one hit. He walked one and he struck out seven. This is the 1-2 pitch. Swung on a missed and he struck him out. Boy, did he tie him up with a splitter. 2-2 pitch is taken. They're going to challenge.
8: Let's catcher has challenged the previous pitch.
7: Call the ball, but Ryan Jeffers thinks that's the end of the inning, and I think Ryan Jeffers is correct. I'm going to go ahead and write a strike.
8: Pitch is a strike. The batter's out.
7: Well done, RJ. And nine up, nine down, three punch outs for Dean Kramer against his old club.
9: As Kramer rocks and fires. Swung on and missed. Got him. Chased the fastball up. Strikeout number five for Kramer.
7: Swinging miss here by Tyler O'Neill. O'Neill is down on strikes. And what a home debut for Dean Kramer. Kramer's gone seven one run, one hit innings here this evening. The Twins lead 2-1 as we stretch.

0: to Target Field. Offense would make things a little more comfortable late. The Twins explode for a 5-run seventh inning, sending 9 men to the plate. Josh Bell belted a 3-run homer. They sent 8 men to the plate in a 2-run eighth inning, and they run away and hide. 9-5 the final on your home for Twins baseball.
1: Again, back in action tonight, 6 o'clock pregame, 6:40 first pitch against the Orioles. And then on Wednesday, it'll be a noon pregame with a 12:40 first pitch against the Baltimore Orioles. And then we shift things over to Dyersville for the Field of Dreams game versus the Philadelphia Phillies. 6 o'clock pregame, 6:30 first pitch right here on AM 1300 KGLO. Heading over to the racetrack now, Eric Jones knew the reality of his situation heading into the NASCAR Cup Series race at Iowa Speedway. Jones came into the weekend 18th in the standings, 44 points behind 16th place Austin Cindric for the final spot in the chase that determines the series champion. The 350-lap race Sunday was the first of the final four races of the regular season, and Jones was running out of time. One more bad week where we lose any ground, and it's going to be insurmountable, Jones said. Then Jones, who started 10th, got taken out 4 laps in when Tyler Reddick's car slid into him, sending both cars into the wall and ending the day for both drivers. Reddick knew the damage he had done. If I'm going to take myself out, that's one thing, Reddick said, but I took out a Toyota teammate who needed a good day. Such is life in the closing stretch of the regular season, where one bad finish or one good finish can change fortunes. Denny Hamlin leads the standings with 923 points, 103 points ahead of Ty Gibbs, who won Sunday's race just ahead of Joe Gibbs' racing teammate Christopher Bell. Only 4 drivers have wrapped up chase spots. You got Hamlin, you got Gibbs, you got Ryan Blaney, and Reddick. Right there with 803 points. Cindric has 526 points. Ryan Preece is the first driver below the cut line at 497 points. Ross Chastain jumped 3 spots after his 7th place finish here in Iowa, moving it to 18th place at 479 points. Brad Keselowski is 1 point behind Chastain. Isaiah Johnson Arigu hopes to give a boost along the front line for the Northern Iowa men's basketball team. The native of Minnesota transferred to UNI after averaging 10.5 points per game at St. Thomas of Minnesota. He is one of 8 new players who went through summer workouts under new coach Kyle Green.
2: Well, I've known Coach Green for a while. He recruited me out of high school, so I know a lot of guys on the staff. Like, they were recruiting me for a while. Like, I took a visit kind of my junior years of high school, so it's kind of a no-brainer. Like, we know all the staff, and they're going to give me a good opportunity this year, and they're going to be a great team this year.
1: Johnson Arigu has been in the transfer portal 3 times. He began his career at Miami, had a brief stop at Iowa before playing for St. Thomas.
2: Yeah, this time I really wanted to, choose really carefully, obviously, because I've had a various amount of transfers. But, no, like I said before, like, they really wanted me, and they said they needed me, so I wanted to go where I was needed.
1: Johnson Arigu feels he is a good fit for Green's emphasis on defense.
2: I would just say versatility, like trying to go out the 1-5. I feel like I have a pretty good frame for that athleticism to keep up in this league, so I feel like he can really bring the best out of me.
1: Green feels Johnson Arigu has been a good fit.
3: Got a unique athleticism, something we needed, and maybe one of the more athletic guys in the league. He's got a consistent motor. He's competing every day in practice. He could be an elite offensive rebounder, elite defender. Our job as coaches is to get him to do that consistently.
1: Green says Johnson Arigu adds to the athleticism of the front courts.
3: He's got another level to what he can do. Something we need is on this team, and he could be played really well in the Valley. It allows him to have a lot of success, or did allow him to have a lot of success in the Summit. I think it translates to what we're doing here, and so far it has.
1: That's UNI head men's basketball coach Kyle Green. Iowa State's defense is working to build an identity for the upcoming season. The Cyclones will feature a 4-man front under new coach Jimmy Rogers. After playing the last 3 seasons at Washington State, senior defensive tackle Bryson Lamb followed Rogers to ISU.
4: We're going to be a physical defense. We have some acronyms to go by, Tough Love. I don't want to get into too much detail. I'm going to leave that for the boys, but it's going strong.
1: Lamb says the new defense will be based on physical play.
4: Every week is going to be different, kind of progressing the playbook throughout fall camp. It's been faster since we've been able to install a lot more in the summer before fall camp. So that's been a great help, getting young guys kind of more reps in the summer before fall camp, so everybody's a lot more comfortable getting in the team reps.
1: Lamb says it can take time to build an identity.
4: I think identity grows as long as you want it to. We're constantly trying to get better. We're constantly meeting, developing a bond. The bond is only going to get stronger. I love these guys. I'm having a lot of fun with them, and I just can't wait to hit the season.
1: Middle linebacker Sullivan Schlimgen played in 13 games as a freshman at Washington State before transferring to Iowa State. He says the Cyclones want to be known as a physical defense.
5: You're going to find out real quick who doesn't and who does. And in our defense, playing with physicality, and any defense playing with physicality, that solves a lot of issues. So I'd say playing physical and playing fast, you're going to hear how we play. You're going to see how fast we play and see how physical we play.
1: Schlimgen says the new four-man front will require the linebackers to play sideline to sideline.
5: So that's why I feel like you see smaller linebackers in our defense, you know, playing at 220, 225 instead of some of those linebackers were 240, 245, because they would just felt like they kind of reacted and would fill gaps. You know, they had more gaps to fill. So as soon as they read run, they would have to fill a gap, where I feel like our linebackers, we can really play horizontal until we know what's happening, and then play vertical from there, really stretch the field sideline to sideline.
1: Schlimgen says with experience, the defense will get even better, and he says there have been major strides since spring ball.
5: Where, you know, you can kind of just play without thinking. You know your job without having to really think pre-snap, and you can more so anticipate based off D&D or personnel what sort of plays you're going to get. That allows you to play without thinking because you know your job at heart.
1: The Cyclones open the season September 5th at home against Southeast Missouri. Again, Minnesota Twins baseball coming up tonight here on AM 1300 KGLO. 6 o'clock pregame, first pitch 6:40 against the Orioles in the second matchup against the Orioles of the three-game series. Final game on Wednesday against the Orioles. Noon pregame, first pitch at 12:40. And again, the Field of Dreams game coming up on Thursday at 6:30 with the first pitch and the pregame starting at 6 o'clock. That's a check of sports here on AM 1300 KGLO.
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0: I'm Sherry Preston. Iranian-backed Houthi rebels firing on a vessel in a key Middle Eastern waterway. Four people killed, according to officials in Yemen. The violence raising fears over new threats to regional shipping lanes. The Iranians are still demanding the U.S. pay reparations for damage caused during the war as a part of any ceasefire plan. New details emerging about how President Trump was spirited out of Turkey following the NATO summit last month and Iranian death threats. ABC's Martha Raddatz says the old Air Force One, the new Air Force One, and a third plane were involved, and that President Trump was taken off one and put onto another.
1: All three planes, the Qatari gifted jet, the Legacy Air Force One carrying staff and press, and the military craft reportedly carrying the president, landed in Britain. It's there that the president is reportedly secreted back on to the Legacy aircraft, where he was seen by cameras again deplaning and boarding the Qatari gifted jet.
0: No confirmation or denial from the White House. Accused CEO killer Luigi Mangione in a New York courtroom this hour for what might be the final time before jury selection in his state trial begins next month. Here's ABC's Matt Rivers.
2: His lawyers had actually argued that they would pursue a psychiatric defense, only to then abruptly pull that argument when the judge said that they would need to provide psychiatric records in order to do that kind of argument. Now, Mangione

0: Leone is facing both state and federal charges. He's pleaded not guilty to both, but earlier ABC had reported that both sides had been talking about a potential plea deal in the federal trial that ultimately didn't amount to anything. It's not clear how close they got to actually coming to some sort of an agreement there.
1: As of now, Mangione's federal trial will be held after the state trial. In Colombia, heavy equipment is being used to pull away parts of destroyed buildings, the rubble likely hiding trapped people following the earthquake Monday that has claimed at least 130 lives. This is ABC News.
2: From the people who brought you It's the Dog Park comes...

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5: The nation's law enforcement agencies have been echoing what the FBI has been saying for months. Crime is down in major U.S. cities.
6: According to the Major Cities Chiefs Association, murders alone were down more than 17% in the first half of 2026 compared to the same period the previous year. Robberies, rapes, and aggravated assaults likewise were lower. The declines continue a trend that reversed the crime surge that came during the pandemic.
5: That's ABC's Jim Ryan. President Trump getting pushback from doctors who say his executive order cutting the number of recommended childhood vaccines from 18 to 11 is reckless are also speaking out against another plan splitting the measles, mumps, and rubella vaccine, the MMR, into three separate shots. Here's ABC's Mary Bruce.
7: The president and HHS Secretary Kennedy, a longtime vaccine skeptic, continue to claim without scientific evidence that vaccines are tied to autism and are argued that breaking up these vaccines will somehow make them safer, even though decades of scientific studies show there is no link between vaccines and autism.
5: Primary elections are taking place in six states today. In the Minnesota governor's race, the MyPillow guy, Mike Lindell, who's being sued for repeating unfounded theories about President Trump's 2020 election loss, leads a crowded Republican primary for governor. And in Wisconsin, Democratic Socialist Francesca Hong is ahead in most polls in the Democratic race for governor there. Sherry Preston, ABC News.
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8: Chance of thunderstorms today, otherwise partly cloudy. High of 83. Northeast winds 5 to 10 miles per hour. Slight chance for storms tonight, 66. Slight chance of thunderstorms. Lows dip down to about 66. Partly cloudy skies. Cloudy skies expected tomorrow. Slight chance of thunderstorms. Daytime highs approaching 82. That's the weatherology forecast for AM 1300 KGLO. Currently 73.
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0: Greg is in Seattle. Hi, Greg. How are you?
1: I'm doing good. Actually, better than I should be.
0: Amen. How can we help?
1: Well, I'm 70 years old, retired. I have an $81,000 mortgage. Is there any reason I should not pay that off?
0: Nope. You should pay it off. And well, I guess there is. If you only have $81,000, how much do you have in your nest egg?
1: About $150,000.
0: Ooh.
2: Mm.
0: That's your total nest egg to live on.
1: Let's take that cash, $150,000.
0: Okay. Ah. No. I said nest egg. What is your net worth?
1: Nest egg, about $1.8 million.
2: Now look at this.
0: That's what I thought. I kind of smelled that. Way to go, Greg. Congratulations. I don't guess you inherited that, did you?
1: No, I worked for it.
0: The old-fashioned way. I earned it. Yeah, write a check and pay off your mortgage today, Greg.
1: Okay.
0: Let me ask it another way, okay? Let me reverse it on you. There's sometimes when I'm making a financial decision, I use this reverse engineering thing to check my logic, okay?
1: Mm-hmm.
0: You got $150,000 in cash and a $1.8 million net worth. Heard that right?
1: Correct.
0: Okay. And an 81,000 mortgage. Okay, so if instead you had called me and said, Dave, I have a paid-for home. By the way, what's your home worth?
1: About $600,000.
0: Okay, I have a paid-for $600,000 house, a $1.8 million net worth, and I have $70,000 in cash. I'm thinking about going and borrowing $81,000 on my house, so I've got $151,000 in cash.
1: Okay.
0: You wouldn't have made that call, would you?
1: No, I wouldn't. I guess one reason I made the call is my interest rate is 3.875.
0: Yeah, but you didn't get rich on borrowing on your home to invest.
1: Exactly.
0: You got rich by avoiding debt and investing steadily.
1: Okay.
0: Am I right?
1: You're correct.
0: Because you're not a debt guy. The only reason this debt's around is because it was so cheap, you just made you think about it twice. The other debt you got rid of years ago.
1: Correct.
0: Yeah. That's how you got here. Because you're what we call a baby steps millionaire. You follow the stuff, where the principles that God and Grandma talks about that you and me grew up with, only most people didn't do them even then, and you're one of the unusual ones that did. And so now you're what we call sitting pretty. Well done, sir. I'm so proud of you. Yes, debt free. Greg's debt free.
2: Yeah, and he worked for it.
0: How'd you get that money? I worked for it. So he's one of those guys like me, when somebody says, you're so lucky, you just want to smack them.
2: Oh, yeah.
0: No, I'm blessed, but I'm not lucky. Luck came dressed in work clothes.
2: I know that's right.
0: That's how it came. Luck knocked on the door and said, you got some calluses handy? Put your hand to this. And that's where that came from. Yeah. It's not accidental, and it's not random, and it's not a lightning strike. Greg followed the age-old principle of living on less than you make and investing it. I'm so proud of him.
2: Way to go.
0: Very cool. Very cool. Gabby's in San Antonio. Hey, Gabby, how are you?
3: Hi, I'm doing good.
0: Good. What's up?
3: Huh?
0: What's up?
3: So, I recently got laid off from my job 2 weeks ago, and previously before that, I had, last year actually, I had the company closed that I was working for. I had been laid off for 9 months, so I was just starting a new job, and was starting to get settled. And I had moved to be closer to work, and I really enjoyed that new, city, since I grew up in a rural area, and I was budgeting and starting to get to the swing of things. I had even gotten a part-time job for the weekend to make sure I had a buffer in my budget, and then I got laid off.
2: What kind of work do you do that you've been laid off twice?
3: IT work. The first time it was because the company shut down. We're based up in a rural area, and it was a government job. They closed off. And this time around, they just decided not to move forward with me after the 6-month probation.
2: Hmm.

0: Why?
1: It was due to a project that I didn't know how to do, and I felt like, and I would ask the manager for help, and I didn't get the help that I needed on that project, and nor did I get all the information clearly for that project. So he based off my 6 month probation on that one project.
0: What kind of IT work do you do, hon?
1: That one was a network, so I was dealing with switches and things like that, which when I first started, I told them that I was willing to learn, but I was not, that's not what I would do help desk and other things like that. So they still hired me on, even though, I mean, they knew my background that I would do, help desk with computers, things like that, but that was a higher level. And they said, okay, no, don't worry, you can learn it. Of course, I wasn't. They expected me to do the project without training me.
0: The way you've approached this each time, I don't want you to ever tell anybody that again. Okay?
1: Okay.
0: Three times you blamed them, and you took a job knowing that you didn't know how to do the job. And then you did not force help, and you're blaming them. Yes, they are also at fault. I don't really disagree with you, but if you're ever in an interview and you blame your former employer for not training you, you won't get the new job in the interview.
2: You got to have some personal responsibility.
0: Does that make sense? You follow my logic
1: Yes.
0: here?
1: Yes.
0: So I
1: I
0: want you
1: get
0: to
1: you.
0: reframe that in your head and go, this was a bad choice. I should not have taken the job. And I certainly shouldn't have settled in like I was going to get to keep it forever, knowing that I didn't know how to do the job. And that I
1: Yeah.
0: was, there's a gap between your knowledge and your ability to perform. And that's okay. We all have that in something. But then, and this company was not set up to do that. And you're young and you're just starting your career, so you don't know yet. You're learning the hard way to be forceful on, before I take a job doing something I don't know how, I have to be forceful about the processes that are in place to make sure I can learn fast enough so you don't fire me later. And that's part of the interview process for you. So I think your position is simply this. You need to get another job.
2: Yep.
0: And you learn from these last two things. Okay, I had a rule thing that folded up because it was government supported. Learned something there. Took a job I didn't know how to do. Didn't work out. Learned something there. So now let's go do it again. I think you still have a good knowledge base in IT, and I think you land yourself a new one. Hang on, we're going to send you a copy of Finding the Work You're Wired to Do with an assessment in it. I want you to take that and see if this is really the stroke where you want to go with your life. And if not, if you want to go a different direction, that's okay too. But you're young and you're learning, and this is an experiment. We found two things that didn't work. Now let's find one that does.

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0: Well, we wish we could get to every single call and question on the show. 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You're listening on the podcast or the YouTube, and you'll find out exactly what we would say about that. Sarah's in Boston. Hi, Sarah. How are you?
1: I'm doing great. Thank you. Thanks for taking my call.
0: Thank you. How can we help?
1: So I'm just wondering if I am missing anything here. My husband and I, we make about $90 a year. I do stay home with our three young kids, and we have a two-family house, and my mom is going to be moving in upstairs. And I think
0: who was upstairs before?
1: We had a renter before who was there for 4 years.
0: Okay. So it is a duplex. It is actually two sets of utilities, two operating domiciles, correct?
1: Yes.
0: Okay. Cool. All right. And yes, mom, you're going to let mom live up there. Is she supposed to pay your rent or what?
1: Yes. Yeah, so the plan is that she would pay us $2,000 a month. My concern is that that is a part of our income, and long-term, does that make sense? Because she is 64, and she's planning to retire next year, and I'm not sure that I would be going back to work anytime soon. Our youngest is

0: one. Our oldest is five.
1: I don't think you working has anything to do with it.
2: Are you saying she won't be able to, she won't have any income after she retires to pay the rent? Is that what you're concerned about?
0: I think she will have the income. I'm just concerned about never being able to increase it.
2: Okay.
0: I don't know if that's something.
1: Okay, so 30 years from now, she could be 95 and paying that. Yeah.
2: Uh-huh.
1: Yeah. Okay. So is she selling a home to move in there?
0: Yes.
1: So she's going to have a big lump sum.
0: Mm-hmm.
1: Why is she not just purchasing something for herself?
0: She wants to be close to the grandkids.
1: Purchase something close to the grandkids.
2: Either that or be treated like a normal renter where the rent goes up periodically.
1: Yeah, but if she's 65 when she's 85, I wouldn't have wanted her to. If she just called and said, I want to rent from 65 to 85, I would tell her not to do that. I would tell her to buy something for her own good.
0: Right. So that was a thought I had, too, is that she moved in temporarily as she looked for, like, a condo or something.
1: Yeah.
0: Another reason why she's moving in is to downsize, because my two brothers were living with her, and recently both of them moved out.
1: Good, good. So how much is her home selling for?
0: Right now it's starting off market, $765.
1: Is it paid for?
0: No.
1: What does she owe on it?
0: Maybe five something.
1: Okay. All right. So she could put a $265,000 or $200,000 or whatever down payment on something that is smaller, maybe a $400,000, mm-hmm. a nice condo that's near you, so she can be near the grandkids, and then her life is stable. She's not stable as she moves in with you unless you take the hit and don't increase the rents. So
0: that's my concern.
1: Yeah, so I think that, Mom, here's what the plan is. The most you can stay here for your own good is 2 years. During that 2 years, I want you to purchase something that's good for you to go forward and have a great retirement in. Because here's the thing. You tell her you talked to a financial coach, and he told you that, because I am, okay?
0: Mm-hmm.
1: And because for her, if she just asked me, if you hadn't called me, if she called me and said, hey, I'm selling my house, I'm going to move in with my daughter, I would say, do that only as a temporary measure and get out of there and get you a condo, $300,000 or $400,000, put down the $260,000, $250,000, whatever, get the condo paid off. So when you go into retirement, you're living in a paid for property, and that stabilizes your most expensive part of living, which is housing.
2: But I will say, I mean, this is a caution to you. Even if you put the caveat out there that this is only for 2 years, the minute you welcome her in there, there's a risk associated with that, because if she gets comfortable and you guys get comfortable and you get lackadaisical on your own deal, this gets messy real fast.
0: Yeah, I've already seen it in the past. And I think my other concern is she enables a lot of
2: then
0: other
2: don't do
0: family
2: it.
0: Members.
2: Listen, don't okay. do it. You've already said enough that you have enough misgivings about this. Don't do it.
0: Okay.
1: Tell her to go rent a one-bedroom somewhere
2: yeah.
1: while she looks for a house.
2: I think
1: you think this is going to go sideways. You keep saying
2: yeah.
1: it in different ways.
0: Mm-hmm. I'm just nervous.
1: You think it's going to go sideways.
2: You're nervous for good reason.
1: You've observed your mother's enabling. You've observed her inadequate behaviors around money, and you think it's going to end up in mm-hmm. your lap, and you're right.
2: Yeah, listen to your gut.
0: Okay.
1: Yeah, it's not mean. Mom, I think you need to own a house. I don't think you need to be a renter. And to encourage you to do that, I want you to rent a one-bedroom. I found a really cool one over here in the neighborhood. I'm going to rent mine out. You shouldn't be paying $2,000 a month for rent. I want you to rent something cheap while you look for your new house or new condo so you're not spending much on rent. I'm going to charge too much over here, and it's not going to be good
2: mm-hmm.
1: for you.
2: Mm-hmm.
1: And I'll help you. I'll coach you. And, you know, we want you to be around the grandkids. We want you around. But it's not going to be good for you to be upstairs. And so if for so many reasons. So I'm going to help you not do that. And just be kind and forceful and say no. Because you told us four different ways
2: yes.
1: why you don't think this is going to work. We kept trying to say, oh, you could do this.
2: You convinced us out of it.
1: And then it's like, no, that's not going to. So you know what this is going to be.
2: Yeah.
1: You just know, and you want someone to say out loud. So, okay, you talk to a financial coach, and they told you not to do it. I'll be the bad guy.
2: There you go. I'll be a bad
1: person. It's Jade's fault.
2: Yeah.

0: you need to be a grown-up.
1: Uh-huh.
0: No couch.
1: Yeah.
0: And she's laughing, and she's like, she's not going to like that. And I said, she's going to love it. She's going to love it because she used to have to do that, and she used to have to put up with a mother-in-law. And
1: sure.
0: You be kind, and you say, we got no couch because we're broke, and we're getting out of debt, and we're going to get a couch later. I'm sorry. We appreciate you coming to visit, but
1: here's
0: welcome to the camping chair, you know. And So I go out to dinner that night. Lady comes over to me, and she goes, hey, I was your caller today, and this is my mother-in-law. And the mother-in-law's laughing. She goes, you were right.
1: That's so funny.
0: It's just so awkward. It's hilarious.
1: Oh, yeah, that is awkward.
0: I was your caller this afternoon. And when you're doing local talk radio, that stuff happens, you know.
1: Oh, man.
0: I was your caller about the couch. I'm the couch lady, and this is the mother-in-law.
1: You told her to sit on the floor.
0: Yeah, that lady's going to call up Jade and say, hey, I want to meet you. You wouldn't let my
1: you
0: daughter
1: messed up
0: rent
1: my plans.
0: To me.
1: Yeah.
0: We'll meet you in a back alley.
1: It's all right. I'm pretty strong. I can take it.
0: You don't feel threatened, do you?
1: No. She's probably, what, she's 60? I can take her.
0: You can take her. Hey, ageism. I love it.
1: Oh, that's a new story. I've never heard that one, Dave.
0: Oh.
1: That's a good one.
0: You do talk radio long enough, you've done a lot of dumb things, I can just tell you. Well, that wasn't dumb, it was just interesting, but yeah. Too funny.

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11: If you didn't know, you're more than welcome to visit us at our headquarters where we do the show from. 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Also in that lobby is our debt-free stage. And guess who's on the stage? It's Kevin and Ashley. Hey, guys, how are you?
12: We're great. How are you?
11: Better than we deserve. Welcome. Where do you guys live?
13: We're from South Bend, Indiana.
11: South Bend. Very cool. And how much debt have you guys paid?
13: We paid off $30,000.
14: All right.
11: Cool. And how long did that take?
13: 12 months.
11: Good for you. That's quick. And your range of income during that time?
13: We started with $30,000 and we're at $65,000.
11: Wow. What do y'all do for a living?
13: I'm an administrative assistant for a women's ministry.
11: Mm-hmm.
12: And I'm a full-time seminary student, and then I also work part-time for the school.
11: Ah, very cool.
14: So how'd you pay off $30,000, making $30,000?
13: Well, we lived in a family friend's basement, so that brought our rent down, and we just were on the same page, and we just knew that we wanted to pay off our debt, so we got a few extra part-time jobs. And just
11: but did you let Kevin eat at all?
13: Lots of
14: whatever soup was in the basement.
12: We had a lot of 15-bean soup.
11: 15-bean soup. Okay, well, that's not as much as a 20-bean soup. There we go. Wow, look at you guys. So, I mean, you really, you're acting like broke college kids.
14: Yeah.
11: Mm-hmm. To knock out this debt. What kind of debt was it?
13: $23,000 of it was student loans. Mm-hmm. $7,000 was a car.
11: Mm-hmm. Very cool. Okay, so now you're free, and you're continuing in seminary.
12: Yep.
11: And you're continuing as an administrative assistant. Mm-hmm. And so the plan is to get out of seminary and go into be a pastor or what?
12: Yeah, so I'll graduate in about 2.5 years and then would be a pastor. And then I've also talked to the school about staying on there. So, but I'm willing to serve wherever God calls me. So
11: Amen.
12: Pastoral role would be great.
11: Good to be available. Good for you. And educated.
12: Yep.
11: There we go. Both. Very good. Congratulations. So what put you on this track? What made you decide to go all Ramsey?
12: Yeah, so finishing up college right after we got married, we had the debt and the car loan, and we were making payments and realized we were just making no progress. And we said, we're just never going to be done making these payments. And that was discouraging. And we had listened to Ramsey, the show, a little bit, and we just said we need to sit down and talk about this and figure out our money with a real plan. And so we got every dollar, and we were like, we're just going to go for it. And so we made our first budget because we said, someday we want to have a house, and mm-hmm. we want to have some things that we want, and that would be good for raising a family, and we want to go out on a date every once in a while. And so we made a budget and started doing it.
14: So okay. What about the Friends Basement? Did they approach you, or you approached them?
12: We approached them. I had known them for a while and known that they'd housed some other people who were especially looking to go into ministry. So I just said, hey, we need somewhere cheap to live. Are you guys available? And they said yes. So that's where we started.
14: Well, there you go.
11: All right. Very cool. So is it cool to ask what they're charging you?
12: Well, we're actually not there anymore. So that was like the first step. We were there for a little less than a year.
11: Okay. That knocked the debt out.
14: So we're out of the basement.
11: Now we're out of the basement.
12: Yeah.
11: Okay.
12: Yeah.
11: Good.
12: Yeah.
11: Ashley's happy.
12: Yeah. In a real apartment now.
11: Yeah.
14: No
11: wow.
14: more basement, no more bean soup. I love that for you.
11: Life is so much better. I like it. We're free. Okay. This does set you up, though. I mean, you guys really, you sacrificed at a time when things were already pretty lean. Mm-hmm. Because you're in school, and then on top of that, you sacrifice even more to go ahead and clear the debt so that when we can come out, we'll come out swinging, right?
12: Mm-hmm.
11: And there's a lot of stuff you'll be able to do now because you don't have this weighing you down.
12: Mm-hmm.
11: But it was kind of an inopportune time to attack this, agreed?
12: Yeah.
11: Yeah. But you both did it. Ashley, did he have to talk you into it, or did you talk him into it?
13: At first, I was a little bit hesitant. But it didn't take very much.
14: You're like, I'm committed to this.
13: Yeah.
11: All right, let's get rid of this mess and mm-hmm. get it behind us. How's it feel to be 100% free?
12: It feels really great, Dave. it feels freeing, and we are able to save for a home now. And when I finish seminary, we know that we're going to be ready to move wherever God calls us to serve. So it feels very freeing.
11: You know, as a person of faith, as a fellow Christian, I've run into this a lot over the years of people who are serving one way or another. One of the places I run into is like young people that want to go on the mission field, mm-hmm. but I've got $187,000 in student loan debt, you know. And, well, you're not going on the mission field because you already made that decision accidentally when you decided to go so far in debt you couldn't breathe, because on the mission field, nobody's going to give to you to pay off your student loans. They'll give to you to eat.
12: Mm-hmm.
11: Maintain a household while you do mission work, but nobody's excited about supporting $187,000 of student loan debt. And so you really do get to live out in that setting. You mentioned twice wherever God calls me to serve, wherever God calls me to serve. You're living out that scripture where Jesus said, it's tough to serve two masters.
12: Yeah.
11: You will love one and hate the other. And what that means, of course, you know, as a seminary student, is that you got to make a choice. And I got to pay the bank, or I got to go where I feel like God's calling me, and I can't go because I got to pay the bank.
12: Mm-hmm.
11: And so the borrower truly is slave to the lender. Then you can't listen to God's voice as clearly, or at least you can't respond to it as clearly
12: mm-hmm.
11: As you can now that you've set yourself up in this situation. It's very cool. I'm very proud of you.
12: Thank you.
11: Who was cheering you on?
12: Parents and grandparents, mostly.
11: Really?
12: Yeah, they helped us out in any way they could, and they were just always there for us, and we did laundry at their house. So
14: that's fabulous.
12: Yeah.
11: Very cool. Good for y'all. Well done, well done. Well, we're proud of you. I know they're proud of you. Congratulations. And so how long before the seminary's finished?
12: 2.5 years.
11: I think you said that, but I want to make mm-hmm. sure I heard it. Okay. Very good. And paid off $30,000 in 12 months making. All right, here we go. Kevin and

0: Ashley, South Bend, Indiana, paid off $30,000 in 12 months, making anywhere from $30,000 to $65,000, and lived in the basement. Whatever it takes to get debt-free. Count it down. Let's hear a debt-free scream.
1: Ready? Three, two, one. We're debt-free!
0: All right! Yeah! I love it! Well,
2: a major sacrifice.
0: I can't tell you how many people I know that are people of faith, Christians. You do too. We've both experienced it and watched it. That God has blessed them financially. They've done really well financially, and they let somebody live in their basement or let somebody live in their condo.
2: Yeah.
0: And I've got one friend. He has one condo that's just dedicated to missionaries when they're home.
2: He just leaves it open,
0: and they have a place to stay when they come home. That way, they don't pay a hotel. They don't have to live in a hotel, which is not as fun as a condo. When they, you know, they come home for 3 months or something like that.
2: It's just a short term.
0: And it's all he does. It's what he does with the whole thing. And sometimes he has weird stuff happen, but most of the time, it's just a great joy to be able to be generous. So that other couple
2: that's
0: living like no one else, so later you can live and give like no one else, they're on the other side of that, letting this little seminary student couple, brand new marriage, have a place to stay for almost nothing. Not fancy. But we're not trying to be fancy. We're trying to get out of debt.
2: Yeah, get the job done.
0: And that's you know, that's truly beans and rice, only they did 12 bean.
2: 15 bean.
0: 15 bean. Have you had 15 beans?
2: I didn't know there were 15 beans.
0: That's not a Southern thing to make soup out of 15 beans. That's not something I've run into. We'll have to learn about that when we talk to them.
2: Yeah, we will. We will have to learn about that.
0: It's a different, when I said beans and rice, I didn't know I'd meant 15.
2: That's to a whole different level.
0: Yeah. A lot of 15 bean soup. But in the South, I guess we'd have pinto beans, we'd have white beans and cornbread.
2: Black-eyed peas. That counts as
0: We're getting close. Yeah, we keep counting up. We might get to 15.
2: Tuna fish.
0: Oh, go away. Get away from me. Gross.
2: I knew that'd get you.
0: I always just runs a little chill down my backbone.
2: It's a scary sandwich.
0: I love it.
2: Cat food.
0: Hey, I'm proud of them. Great, great young couple. How fun is that?
2: Way to go, guys.

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0: Our scripture today, Colossians 3:17, and whatever you do in word or deed, do all in the name of the Lord Jesus, giving thanks to God the Father through him. John F. Kennedy said, I would rather be accused of breaking precedents than breaking promises. There we go.
1: All
0: shooting
1: right.
0: Sacred cows instead of breaking my word. I like it. Jeanette is in Pittsburgh. Hi, Jeanette. How are you?
2: I'm good. How are you?
0: Better than I deserve. What's up?
2: Hey, so my husband found out about 2 weeks ago that he's going to be losing his job at the end of December. And my question is, should we stop contributing to his 401k now, or should we wait until his time is done before we stop contributing? And then also, what should we do after he's done with the company? Should we, how should we refinance or, you know, roll over that money to make money for us?
0: Good question. We teach to always take your 401k with you.
2: Mm-hmm.
0: And roll it to an IRA. And
2: okay.
0: So what I would tell you to do is go to RamseySolutions.com and find a SmartVestor Pro, which is someone in the investment business that we recommend. They'll have the heart of a teacher. And then you do what's called when he leaves, you do a direct transfer rollover. Now, what that means is that you sit with a SmartVestor Pro and you say, I want to put the 401k in these four mutual funds, and I want to roll it over into an IRA in those four mutual funds. And you sign all the paperwork. The paperwork is then sent directly to your husband's HR or former HR department, and they will send the money directly to the mutual fund. That's called a direct transfer. You have to do it that way or you're going to get messed up, because if they send you the check, they are required by the federal government to withhold 20%. How much is in his 401k?
2: He has about $200,000.
0: Okay, and so they would withhold $40,000. You'd get $160,000, but you're required when you do a rollover into from a 401k to a Roth to put all of it into the 401k or into the new IRA within 60 days, or you will be penalized. And you don't have all of it in the scenario I'm talking about, because they sent 40 of it to the government on withholding and you won't get it until April.
2: Okay.
0: So don't do that. Let the money be direct transferred and pick out the mutual funds. We suggest, and I personally do, Jade does, Sam does, Jade and Sam, Dave and Sharon, put ours across four types of mutual funds: growth, growth and income, aggressive growth, and international. And I put a fourth in each, so about $50,000 in each. Now, what does he make a year?
2: He is making about $48,000.
0: Okay. What's he do?

0: He's a warehouse employee, so he works for a communications company. But he does, you know, taking all the stuff in and taking it back out.
1: Why are they laying everybody off?
0: I think they're just looking to close down that warehouse. There's kind of a merger going on. And
1: how long has he been there?
0: 26 years.
1: Wow.
2: Yeah.
0: So they're offering him a severance. I mean, he is going to get a severance. So
1: how much?
0: 39-week severance at his current rate.
1: Okay.
0: So at least we have that. And then I as soon as, you know, December comes, we're going to start looking for a job for him.
1: No.
0: I'm hoping that we can.
1: We're going to get a job now. Between now and December, well, that starts at the end of December.
0: January.
1: But you start looking now.
0: Okay.
1: You know how fast Christmas is going to be here? You blink and it'll be here.
0: Yes, I do.
1: Yeah, don't blink and go, well, we got 39 weeks. No, listen, here's the plan. The day he gets laid off and they sign him up for the severance, a week later he starts the new job. That means you just gained a signing bonus of 39 weeks.
2: That's right.
0: Okay. Now, should we stop contributing now to his 401k and kind of work on paying off our debt? I mean, we do have a little bit of
1: you
0: debt.
1: Should have already done that, regardless of being laid off. I'm sorry.
2: Yeah, how much debt do you have?
0: I mean, we're definitely trying. I mean, I've been trying.
1: No, you're not trying. You hadn't stopped contributing to it.
0: Well, the problem was I was let go last year unexpectedly, and that kind of...
1: That doesn't keep you stopping to contribute.
2: No, what Dave is talking about is the best way to pay off debt quickly is to temporarily pause your investing so that you have all of your income to throw out your debt so that you can pay the debt off as fast as possible. So in your situation, no matter how much debt it is, go ahead and it's a temporary pause, right? Pay off the debt.
0: Right.
2: And then once you've stacked up 3 to 6 months of expenses, now we can press play on investing again. Do you guys have any savings?
0: No, not really. I've been really just trying to pay off the debt. And then, like I said, I lost my job, so we kind of got set back a little bit.
1: Mm-hmm. How long ago did you lose your job?
0: I lost it last November, but I got a new job in January. So I've been, you know, trying really hard. My son just got married, so we were helping them with the wedding as well. So there was just a little bit of a delay there. But we are definitely back on track. Like, he's gotten a second job. We're just trying to pay this stuff off so that we can breathe a little bit.
1: Temporarily stop all investing and saving.
0: Okay.
1: And focus every ounce of energy you've got on reducing debt. How much debt have you got?
0: It's $13,000 in credit cards, and then we still owe on our house.
1: Okay, so only $13,000 and you're done.
2: The feeling you've got to the feeling you've got to have around this is a never again feeling. Because you experienced the job loss last November. He's experiencing the job loss now. And that would feel completely different if you had no debt with 6 months saved, wouldn't it?
0: Right.
2: So that's what you've got to tell yourself is there's going to be another storm at some point in the future. And when that happens, I'm going to be ready. I wasn't ready last November. I wasn't ready this time. But the next time, I'll be ready. And that preparedness starts today. Right?
0: Okay.
2: Yeah.
1: Yeah, yeah. Very good. So, Jeanette, I want to reiterate, because I really think you drove by this on me. Get a job. Have him get a job now. Start working on it now.
0: Okay.
1: Do not wait, because it's going to sneak up on him. And December's not a good month to look for a job.
2: No, it's not.
0: Right.
1: So September, for sure, I want him to have several good leads, if not already figured out, that says, okay, I'm going to have to start late. I can't start until January because I'm getting 39 weeks severance. Unless you want to pay me for the 39 weeks, I can't start early. But I really want to come to work here, and I want to come in January. And he starts shopping around and looking for that position. It's going to take a little while to land something. He's not used to doing it. It's been 26 years since he went on a job interview.
0: Right, right.
1: So don't wait. Just because there's severance doesn't mean he gets to sit on his butt.
0: No, he definitely doesn't.
1: I know, but he's going to be sitting on his butt if he doesn't have a job.
0: I'm trying.
1: We got to line him up a job. He's got to be ready to go January 1st. If they lay him off, you know, first week of January, they lay him off last week of December. Wow. But 39 weeks of severance, so 6 months, 7 months, 8 months. Which is not much for 26 years.
2: It's not much, And if you're not careful, it can make you kind of lull you to sleep a little.
1: Yeah, it acts like it's a lot of money. Oh, I got 8 months. No, you don't.
2: Yeah.
1: You get to put that 8 months in your pocket, extra money to build wealth with, and turns this job loss into a blessing.
2: That's right. The goal is not to have to touch that. That's the goal.
1: That's the thing. And turn it into a signing bonus by getting your timing lined up and your dominoes lined up, and then push that in domino and go, go, baby, go.
2: Yep.
1: Here
2: yep.
1: we go.
2: Yep.
1: Go, go, get it. Let's go. And that makes all the difference in the world. But the human tendency is to act like December's a long way away. 39 weeks is a lot of exit ramp.
2: Right.
1: I'm okay. Everything's okay. And you're going to look up, and it's going to be December the next year, and you're going to be going, well, that's when we went through the hard patch.
2: Yeah.
1: Because I didn't get off my butt and go get a job.
2: No, consider it a blessing to know.
1: Oh, and by the way, if someone offers him a job for $75,000 this week, forget the severance.
2: Got to go get it.
1: Take it. That's more than your severance is going to be. Take it.
2: Yep.
1: He might figure out he's worth more than they've been paying him for the last 5 years. This could be, if you treat it right, the biggest blessing that's happened in years, because it pushes you out of the nest and makes you go fly.
2: Oh, yeah. You have to believe that that's
1: It's a possibility. It's as big a possibility as a crash.
2: Yeah.
1: But you better get after it while you can. Good stuff. That puts this hour of the Ramsey Show in the books. We'll be back with you before you know it. In the meantime, remember, there's ultimately only one way to financial peace, and that's to walk daily with the Prince of Peace, Christ Jesus. If you want to win with money in 2026, you can't keep living normal. Normal's broke. You need a plan. Get a personalized plan and start living like no one else by downloading our Every Dollar app today.
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5: ABC News. I'm Sherry Preston. At least 3,000 people are still missing following this week's deadly earthquake in Colombia. The death toll more than 200, and those who made it are talking about how they survived. ABC's Faith Abube is in Medellin.
6: In all likelihood, this is going to be the last time that we see Luigi Mangione in court before jury selection in what plans to be a blockbuster state trial that will begin right after Labor Day. Now, today's hearing is a pre-trial conference to try and iron out those last-minute details, including media access, and what is likely to be one of the most high-profile trials that we have seen in quite some time.
5: That actually Matt Rivers at the Luigi Mangione trial. There's been no ruling yet on whether cameras will be allowed in the state trial. It's set to begin next month. ABC News legal analyst Channel Lloyd says she would be surprised if cameras are allowed in the courtroom.
7: This would be a very significant departure from what normally occurs in New York state cases. Typically, they have one of the most restrictive bans against any sort of audiovisual recording of a trial. So this is a very unique departure.
5: Mangione accused of killing United Healthcare CEO Brian Thompson in 2024. He was in court today, likely for the last time before jury selection begins next month. High interest rates plus high prices equals fewer existing home sales.
8: Month-to-month sales of existing homes slipped 1.7% last month, a softer decline than the month before. And compared to a year ago, sales were actually a little higher. Realtors blame the 2026 drop on rising interest rates and a limited number of existing homes for sale. For sellers, the upside is that the average pre-owned house is sitting on the market for only 29 days. Jim Ryan, ABC News.
5: How much do you owe in your plastic? Americans' credit card debt reached $1.26 trillion last month, increasing by $21 billion in the second quarter, according to the New York Federal Reserve. This is ABC News.
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6: Water rationing continues in Puerto Rico. ABC's Victor Oquendo reports from San Juan.
7: The state of emergency in Puerto Rico intensifying as hundreds of thousands of people, including in the capital of San Juan, have to go without running water for 48 hours at a time under a mandatory rationing system. The island facing a crippling drought, compounded by a notoriously aging water infrastructure. Levels at the Carraíso Reservoir, critical to San Juan, dangerously low.
6: New details about the steps the Secret Service took to slip President Trump off one plane, make it look like he went to another plane, and actually put him on a third plane following threats from Iran at the NATO summit in Turkey last month. Here's ABC News Chief Global Affairs Correspondent Martha Raddatz.
8: The White House neither confirmed nor denied the Post reporting, saying in a statement, the new Air Force One is a state-of-the-art aircraft that has been fitted with high-level security protocols that ensure the safety of the president and his staff. As the president has said recently, there are many enemies of America who have their sights on him, and we use every tool at our disposal to address those threats.
6: That from reporting in the Washington Post. President Trump's media company announcing $238 million in losses in the second quarter, 10 times more than last year. Now the parent company of Truth Social says it's going back to its roots. It plans to abandon crypto, online betting, and financial services business. I'm Sherry Preston, ABC News.
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9: Slight chance for storms today. Otherwise, sunshine mixed with clouds at times. Highs level off around 83. Northeasterly winds 5 to 10 miles per hour. Slight chance for storms. Slight chance for storms. Lows level off around 66. Slight chance for storms. Tomorrow, highs level off around 82. Overcast skies. That's the weatherology forecast for AM 1300 KGLO. 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

0: Normal is broken, common sense is weird. 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From the Ramsey Network and the Fairwinds Credit Union Studio, this is The Ramsey Show. I'm Dave Ramsey, your host. Jade Washall, Ramsey personality, number one best-selling author, is my co-host today. The phone number is 888-825-5225. The call is free, and some say the advice is worth exactly what you pay for it. Nick is with us in Philadelphia. Hey, Nick, what's up?
1: Hey, Dave, I'm just, I have a couple questions concerning how to get out of debt.
0: Okay.
1: So I am a sanitation worker. I make roughly $75,000 a year. I just got married about 2 months ago.
0: Congratulations.
1: So thank you. Our combined is, she makes anywhere from 20 to 25, so close to around 95,000.
0: Okay.
1: I am currently in $41,000 in debt across personal loans, credit cards, and a car loan.
0: Okay. How much of it's car?
1: Car, I'm halfway paid off my car. It's about 15 and a half almost.
0: Okay. And what's the rest of it again?
1: 21 of it is personal loans and 5 of it is credit card.
0: Okay. What kind of personal loans? Just at the bank?
1: So when she got pregnant a couple years ago, it was a really quick thing. We had to move out quickly and I had to cover the maternity leave and all that stuff. So I took out a quick little $6,000 loan so I could be secure after we moved into our apartment and just have the money to help her. Mm-hmm. And then what I started doing is I just started racking up personal loans because I was stupid with my money.
0: Okay.
1: And would get in credit card debt, need to take out another one.
0: Gotcha.
1: And then I took out one to get her engagement ring.
0: So what happened the other day that stopped you and you said, I got to call Dave and Jade and we got to change? What happened?
1: I'm living paycheck to paycheck and something ain't working.
0: Yeah.
1: And it doesn't make sense to me. This should not be happening.
0: You're a good man. You're a good man. Thank you for calling. You are why we're here, brother.
2: Mm-hmm.
0: Okay. So, how old is the baby now? Two?
1: She'll be two on Friday.
0: Okay. What does your wife do, and why does she not work full time?
1: She works 4 days a week. She is a
0: makes a dollar an hour.
2: Wow. Yeah, that's a lot of time working and not a whole lot of money being made. What's the type of work?
1: She's a dog trainer. She makes, it's based on commission. She can make anywhere between 20 to 25.
0: Is she not working as much as you said?
2: Mm-hmm. I almost wonder if she could dog train on her own and make more money and set her own clients and set her own pay. Because she'd probably, here's the thing, she'd probably do more money and less time doing that freelance. And she could probably make that a side hustle and get another job.
0: Ooh.
1: Yeah, I mean, I'm also looking to get back into, tax purposes, I am a delivery driver, so I work on get cash under the books, although I haven't been doing that for the past 2 months because I had, issues in the summertime slowed up, so they let me go for a couple months.
2: Why are they paying you off the books? Why can't you have a job where you're paid above board?
1: I don't know any pizza shop I've ever delivered at. They've always paid under the books.
0: Okay. All right. So here, one part of the equation, the reason we're poking at that, is the income part. The other part is the outgo part. Okay? So we're gonna get up above this problem, because what happens is when you get down in the weeds, you get lost. And it becomes overwhelming. And really, really scary and chaotic. And that's kind of the way you were feeling right before you called us. So what I want to do is I want to get in the drone and I want to get up above the weeds. I want to get up above the situation and say, okay, there's two parts, income and outgo. You and your wife sit down tonight and start talking seriously about what we can do to add to your good $75,000 job that is reasonable with a two-year-old in the house. What can she do to double, triple, quadruple her income? What kind of side hustle can you have that has integrity to it and that doesn't get you in some kind of a bind later and that is steady? Sounds like these guys come and go. And then on the outgo side, we're just going to sit down and say, all right, gang, we're two grown-ups with a baby. Game on. Because that's why you called. Game on. And we're going to say beans and rice, rice and beans. No eating out unless you can't see the inside of a restaurant unless you work there.
2: Do you have a budget, Nick?
1: No, not really.
2: Okay. Though there we go.
0: Let's start with that.
2: We need that. That's
0: we're
2: the foundation.
0: Start with an every dollar budget, Jade.
2: Yeah, we'll give it to you. We'll make sure the phone screener picks up and gives you that. But here's the thing. You've got to do it tonight with your wife. You both sit down. You fill in the numbers. You make sure you're both in agreement on how we're going to spend our money. And that's it. That's how you do this going forward. And the biggest number to look for when you plug in all your numbers, Nick, because the goal is to go through and think

0: all the things you might spend money on. And at the top, it's either going to be in the red or it's going to be in the green. Whatever's in the green is your extra margin. That's what goes to your smallest debt. Okay, after you make minimum payments on everything, whatever's green, that number goes towards the smallest debt. We're going to do them smallest to largest, and that's how you guys are going to work this out.
1: Now, list the debts.
2: Yeah, I actually just wiped away a good, $500-$600 of credit card debt.
0: Okay, through, good. Do you have any money saved?
2: Wedding gifts.
0: Do you have any money saved?
2: We have the remaining of our wedding.
0: Okay.
2: Wedding gifts.
0: Which is how much?
2: Wedding gifts, but, I want to say around 5,000.
0: Okay, good to know. So here's what I would do.
1: Get rid of all your credit cards tonight. Pay them all off and chop them up. That's your wedding gift.
0: Ooh,
1: you,
0: I like that.
1: You became credit card debt free. And if I gave you a wedding gift and you were a sharp young couple and you had a new baby and you told me that that's what you did with your wedding money, I would be very proud of you. That's what I would want to do with it. Hang on.
0: I think you just blew his mind. Yeah.
1: We're going to put you to action, man.
0: That's right.
1: What you've been doing, sitting on the sidelines and letting all this crap happen to you, and now you're about to happen to it. That's what's going to, it's called proactive. And it's one of the 7 habits of highly effective people, according to Mr. Covey, Dr. Stephen Covey. And so check it out. You happen to things instead of things happening to you. Most people in America, Nick, are right where you are right now. Broke, chaotic, disorganized, because all these banks and car companies are more than willing to happen to you.
0: Mm-hmm.
1: Their job is to screw you. And they are better at your job, at their job of screwing you than you are at keeping that from happening. So not today. Today it changes. Nick's a dad. Nick's a husband. And we're going to get on it. We're going to get grown-up land. No eating out, no vacations, no buying nothing until we get this debt cleaned up. Because if you didn't have any payments and you had 2 good, solid jobs, y'all be making some serious money.
0: Oh, yeah.
1: And that's where you're headed. You're going to be in a position. Think about what it would be like, Nick, if you had no payments. Holy. That's what's going to happen if you do what we teach you to do. And we're going to show you how. It's possible. Hang on. We'll pick up and get you signed up for every dollar. It's our gift to you. Oh, there's another wedding gift.

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0: Candy is with us in Philadelphia. Hi, Candy. How are you?
1: Hi, good. Thank you for taking my call.
0: Sure. What's up?
1: My husband and I are 53. We have no debt. We have a fully funded six-month emergency fund. Our investments, we're contributing the 15%. Most is in a traditional, and some is in the 401k through his work, which is a traditional.
0: Way to go.
1: We have a house fund. It's almost $250,000. A year ago, we sold our home that we raised the kids in. We're basically empty nesters. We decided to rent for the past year just to see where our youngest ended up. But we're looking to move to Northern Virginia, which is a pricey area. At this point, I'm just concerned about being my age and possibly I'm going to have to take a somewhat of a mortgage, obviously 15-year. How do you feel about, like, I'm hoping it would only be about $200 or so.
0: What's your household income?
1: Feel like we're a little $205.
2: How much of the $250,000? Didn't you say you had $250,000 saved?
1: Yeah.
0: Yeah, but you're going to Northern Virginia and you're thinking you're going to spend $450.
1: Yeah, I know.
0: Is that what you said?
1: I know it's probably nearly.
0: No, I mean, $450 in Northern Virginia is not much. Yeah, it's not.
2: So you would put half down?
1: We're looking on the outskirts.
0: Yeah,
1: we're looking to put half down.
2: Okay.
1: Yeah.
0: $250 down, take out a $200 mortgage. Is that the plan?
1: That's what I want to ask you about.
0: Yeah, and your household income is what?
1: I was hoping $205.
0: Okay. And you're how old?
1: We are 53.
0: Okay.
1: So I'm worried about being behind in retirement investments. That's my concern right now.
0: How much is in the 401ks?
1: The traditional has $585,000, and the 401k has about $24,000. But they're both traditional. So should I open a Roth with the extra that I put in?
0: If your company offers a Roth 401k, I would switch my contributions to that. Did you say 5-3 or 6-3 years old?
1: With the traditional.
0: How old are you? 53 or 63?
1: Oh, we're 53. Five, sorry.
0: Okay. My hearing. Yeah. I'm sorry. All right. So 53. So you got plenty of time. Okay. So, you've got $600,000 plus. It'll be $1.2 million when you're 60. It'll be $2.4 million when you're 70 if you're invested in good mutual funds. And that's if you don't add anything to it. So you're fine on retirement. You're doing fine. You keep adding to it.
1: Okay.
0: You're going to have millions of dollars at retirement, and you're going to have the house paid off. You're going to pay it off how quickly if you take out $200,000, making $200,000. You guys have done a great job of diligence and excellence so far. So I'm going to guess 4 or 5 years you got this thing paid off. Does that sound right?
1: I could easily put a lot towards it. Yeah.
2: You'd easily be able to double the payment every month if you wanted to or more.
1: Yeah, totally.
0: Yeah.
1: Okay.
0: You're not setting yourself back in net worth. You're increasing your net worth because the house is going to go up in value and the debt's going to go down. So if you took out a $200,000 loan on a car and the debt went down slightly and the car went down in half, then you'd be setting yourself back. But a house is going up in value. So you're not setting yourself back. What you are setting yourself back in is cash flow because you're going to have to dump some on this mortgage to get rid of it. But that's not setting yourself back. It's going to actually cause you to accelerate faster, especially when you get it paid off.
1: Oh, okay.
0: Yeah. I would do this. I would do this plan. I'd put it on a 15-year fixed rate or a 10-year fixed rate, one of the two, and I'd pay it off in 4 or 5.
2: Totally reasonable.
1: Yeah, absolutely. I could do that.
0: Yeah, you're going to be fine,
1: okay,
0: Candy.
1: That's awesome.
0: The good news is with people like you that if you just are smart enough to ask the question, you're already on the way.
2: Right.
0: And you're already dialed in. You've got everything else dialed in perfectly the way we teach.
1: Okay, great.
0: 15% going into income, 15% going into retirement today, $250 sitting in an investment account from the last house that sold. You've got an emergency fund in addition to that. You've got no consumer debt, no debt at all today, and you're going to make this move to be with family. This is why you work, to be near family.
2: Absolutely.
0: Good for you. Well done. And then the mandate is that little turkey has grandkids. If you move to Northern Virginia for that little turkey needs to have grandkids. That's your job, little turkey. The number of my friends and my age group that are following kids, oh, wait a minute, they're following grandkids around the country moving from places they've lived for 40 years is amazing to me.
2: You'd probably do the same thing if you had to.
0: Sharon would, and then I'd have to go with her. That's how it works, yeah. Dave just doesn't want to move.
2: Dave loves Tennessee. That's all right.
0: Dave loves Tennessee. God bless America. Elijah's in Indiana. Hey, Elijah, what's up?
3: Hey, Dave, how you doing?
0: Better than I deserve. How can we help?
3: Yeah, so my boss put me on the Ramsey plan just a few weeks ago, so I've been reading the books, using the app, all that good stuff. But just the other day, I went back and used my credit card, so I can I'll explain why I did that.
0: Forgive me, Father, for I've sinned.
3: Indeed, yeah. So there was some paint on my sink, and I didn't want to gouge the surface with a metal scraper, so I found my credit card actually works really well.
2: That's funny. Oh. Okay. Well played.
0: You got us. Okay. You reeled us in. We're hooked.
3: Yeah.
0: There was some frost on the windshield.
3: Yeah. All right. Well, so I do have a question, and it's about money gifts. So in a situation where a friend or a family member gifts you money for like a specific purpose, should you just use the money for that specific purpose, or is it kind of disrespectful or dishonorable to instead just throw that money at debt and try and get out of baby step two?
2: I don't think it's dishonorable or disrespectful. It would be one thing if they said, here's some money for you to, we do a family vacation and here's the money for you to go on the vacation with us, right? That feels a little different than just happy birthday, here's a couple of hundred or however much money cash.
0: How much was the gift and what was it for and who was it?
3: So my fiance's parents gifted us $5,000 to help cover wedding costs.
2: Oh.
0: Okay. So they're paying for the wedding.
3: In part, yeah.
2: They wanted to just chip in.
0: So how much were you planning on spending on the wedding?
3: We had a $10,000, $15,000 sort of window that we wanted to stay in. Yeah,
0: that's more than $5,000, so where's the problem?
3: The problem is I've sort of paid for a lot of things myself, and, like, we could use that money to make the wedding, like, a little nicer.
0: Oh, wait a minute.
3: And
0: so the wedding budget...

0: like, here, like, have some more money.
1: Oh.
2: Wait a minute. That sounds like code for your fiance was whining that she wanted something she didn't have yet in the wedding. So mommy gave her some money.
0: We were cutting corners. Yeah.
1: So what does your fiance
2: corners.
1: Think
2: you
1: about
2: cut
1: this
2: corners
1: money?
2: In every wedding. Otherwise, they're 400 grand.
1: Yeah. What is, when you said to your fiance, hey, I'd like to use this money to pay off some debt, what was her response to that?
0: I haven't asked her yet. But
1: oh,
0: was...
1: no.
2: Okay.
1: Let's pretend this call never happened.
0: That first.
2: All right. Let's stop. Let's go through a couple of possible scenarios, and then you go work it out in the real world, okay? Scenario number one is that you guys are in agreement. We're going to spend $15,000, and you've already prepaid some of it, and you're going to refund yourself for the $5,000. That's perfectly fine. I don't think that's what happened. Scenario number two is your fiance was whining to her mother because she wanted a better XYZ for the wedding. So her mother said, oh, I'll give you some money to do that. Well, now you got to deal with your fiance, not your mother-in-law. You better get some clarity on communication here, brother. Dave Ramsey here. For more than 30 years of talking to folks on the air, I can tell you that most people are broke. Not because they don't make enough money, but because they don't have a plan. Money comes in, money goes out, and they still got nothing to show for it. Listen, you work too hard to be broke. And if you don't tell your money where to go, you'll always wonder where it went. That's why you need a plan, a real plan, one where every dollar has a job. Because when you do that, something changes. You stop guessing. 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
3: What's up, Dr. John Deloney here. Listen, I need everyone to put your phones down. Yes, put it down. 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

0: Brianne? I don't know how you say this. Brianne?
1: Yes.
0: Is it Brianne?
1: Yes.
0: Hi, how are you? I'm Dave. Good to meet you. Welcome. Yeah, from Indianapolis. What's up, Brianne?
1: Yeah, so I just had a quick question. A little bit of a background to my question is I am a 20-year-old college student that currently has no debt. I have almost a $1,500 emergency fund. And I am someone that's also trying to get better at budgeting. My question is, what advice do you have for somebody that is looking for somebody who is on the same track for a life partner? Is it too much to ask of a guy to have an emergency fund, to have no unnecessary debt, to be able to budget? And then how do I explain that to people who think I'm just being too picky when all I want to do is be able to be smart financially?
2: I love this question. I love that you're thinking about this. Is there somebody that you're seeing now, or there's nobody in the picture right now?
1: Well, about 3 months ago, I just ended a relationship that was a bad idea emotionally, mentally, and financially.
2: Okay. So
0: to restructure.
2: What I'd be looking for, more so than dollar amounts, I'd be looking for someone who has the same financial philosophy as me. And is working towards the same goals as me. And we might be at different points along that path, and that's okay. But if we see eye to eye on money and just the basic philosophy of money and debt and spending and wealth, that's a really, really good sign. That being said, I'm not interviewing every guy I go on a date with. I'm not interviewing them on the first date, right? Because there's also opportunity for people to evolve. And so I'm looking for the things that show this person is interested in personal growth. This person is interested in growing and getting better, not necessarily changing towards me, but getting better.
1: Yeah, because the relationship I just got out of, there was no sense of knowing how to do a budget, unnecessary purchases for a vehicle, and just multiple, I don't know, what we call red flags.

0: Sure.
1: Yeah.
0: Yeah, and that's fine.
2: And is it too much, like, is it unrealistic to have some financial expectations for
1: I don't know if financial expectations are the question. It's not what we would recommend that you say, okay, you have to have a $10,000 in emergency fund and be doing a monthly budget. Let me see your budget or you're not available. No, that's not that you're not eligible. No, that's not what I would say. I would not tell my own kids to do that, and I did not. And I'm freaking Dave Ramsey, okay? So my kids were taught to look for someone, like Jade said, that's into personal growth. They have character. They have some maturity. Because a lot of times financial irresponsibility, just complete irresponsibility, is just tied to immaturity. It's like a four-year-old in the cereal aisle. I'm keeping my four-year-old grandson, taking him to the fair, and he has a complete meltdown if I don't give him what he wants. That did not happen, by the way, but it would be like dating that person, right? And so give me what I want. I want it, and I get it. I'm going to go into debt, and I'll get whatever I want, and I don't need to. And you just hear this kind of pattern in their emotional maturity or lack of it. And so maybe they don't have an emergency fund. Maybe they didn't come from the exact same background you came from, but they're going somewhere, and you can see that, and you believe that. That's what I'm looking for more than let me see your budget. And let me see the balance on your emergency fund account.
0: I agree. That's very good.
1: You know, and because you can get a budget and an emergency fund in about 20 minutes.
0: That's right. And I also want to say this, because this is just part of, I think, dating people and meeting that person, is you have to go on dates to get to know that person. You're not going to be able to avoid getting to know someone and liking someone, and then maybe they don't meet the standards, and so there's a little bit of heartbreak. Sometimes you can't avoid that, and that's just part of finding that person. So this is not something that you can figure out the prerequisite and save yourself from it on the first date, if that makes sense. You have to go through the process a little bit, and that's just
1: Been so long ago, I forgot. So
0: you got Dave. I'm not gonna
1: No, really. I mean, I've been married 45 years. All I remember is I chased her till she caught me. That's all I remember. So, oh, my gosh. Tommy's in Dallas. What's up, Tommy? How are you?
3: Very good. Very good. Thank you.
1: How can we help?
3: I have a question. I'm an 84-year-old man. I'm still working. I have an office that I have other people run for me, so I don't have to do a lot of work. But I have recently gone through a divorce, and I'm looking at trying to recover. And I have a good income, and I have some debt. And my question is, which comes first? Should I pay off the debt and then stack some money away for retirement? Or
1: how much debt do you have?
3: I have $20,000, $20,760 in debt.
1: And what is your income?
3: $278,944.
1: Well, it seems like that you could pay off that $20,000 fairly quickly, couldn't you?
3: I could.
1: You probably have the money in the account right now to pay it off.
3: I do.
1: Okay. So if it's me and I paid it off, it would give me peace. I'm solving for peace.
3: Yes.
1: I mean, I don't think we're working with a 30-year time horizon here that you're going to go build wealth. You're 85.
3: No.
1: I'm 65. I don't think I'm working with a 30-year time horizon. All right. So, you know, I'm making decisions today on what give me peace or what influences and helps my family tree that I want to change. So long term with the kids, grandkids, that kind of stuff. So how long were you married?
3: 20 years.
1: Wow.
0: Oh, man.
1: So you got married at 65 to that lady, and at 85, y'all get divorced. That's wild, man.
3: It is.
0: What's in your nest egg?
3: Not much. I have about $100,000.
0: That's it?
3: Mm-hmm.
1: How much do you have in savings?
3: 50.
1: Okay. All right. Well, what was the $20,000 in debt?
3: That was a credit card for $3,600, a car for $13,000 and a personal loan for $4,100.
1: Wow.
0: So when you are not going into this office at all, will you continue to rent it? Is it something that you still own that you'll continue to make income off of after you retire?
3: I continue to make income as long as I'm in the picture. As when I step away, walk away, the income ends. So I'm hanging on as long as I can.
1: Yeah. Well, what I would do then is hang on as long as I can. I'd write a check today and pay off the $20,000, and I would not borrow another dime the rest of my life. And then I would start setting some money aside, adding to that $100, which gives me the ability to step away. The bigger that number, that $100 number becomes, the easier it is to step away when you want to.
0: Yeah, that office rental, is that a building that you own that you can sell?
1: He's going into the business.
0: Okay.
3: It's a business. I own a business.
1: Yeah. When he goes to the office, it's going to the business. Going to the business. Yeah. All right. And so, yeah, that's what I would do. I would build the emergency fund. And then, you know, but and she makes a point, when you step away, is there not some way to sell your ownership rights at that point also to someone? They ought to be worth something if you're making $270,000 out of it. Mm-hmm. So I don't know how you're structured or what you've got there, but that's a good question to go with it. First thing I do is pay off the debt. Second thing I do is start stacking cash in a good investment and adding to that $100. While you're making $270,000, that's pretty easy to do. And third thing I do is assess if there's anything in that business that, and we don't know that because we weren't talking to you long enough, that you can sell and make money on.

0: Hey, George Camel here. 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
3: 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Hey, Skyler, what's up?
4: Hey, Dave, how's it going, man?
3: Better than I deserve. How can I help?
4: Yes, sir. I am 19 years old. I have an 8-month-old daughter and a fiance. I'm making about $10,000 to $11,000 a month consistently for the last 8 months.
3: Doing what?
4: My question for you today is pressure washing and exterior window cleaning.
3: Wow. By yourself?
4: Yes, sir. Fully by myself. I thought about hiring technicians. I'm trying to go as long as I can without hiring people. But my question for you is how do I get out of debt at 19? With the money I'm making, my problem is I don't feel like we're seeing the money that I'm bringing in. I have about $58,000 in debt. That is from two cars, $1,600 in credit cards, and a $3,500 personal loan.
5: Okay. Is part of the reason you're not seeing the money you're bringing in because you're not subtracting expenses out of what people are paying you? Or, yes. I mean, do you have it separated in the right ways?
4: Yes, ma'am. I think the problem is not a budget. I watch you guys a lot, and I've been talking a lot to the fiance. We are on a complete scattered budget.
5: Okay.
4: We know what the bills are, and then it's constantly, you know, going to Walmart, buying this, buying that, eating out 7 times a week.
5: Her or both of you?
4: Both of us.
5: Okay.
3: All right. Well, let's stop for a second, and let's make sure we've got some basic structures in place that that statistically tell us you have a higher probability of winning. You have a baby, you're 19, and you have a fiance. When is the wedding scheduled?
4: The wedding is scheduled at the end of this year, and we're not looking to spend a lot of money on a wedding. Honestly, I think what she wants to do is just go to the courthouse, get married like that, and then maybe have like a little get together. Because
3: how about next week?
5: If it's a courthouse, how
3: about
5: do it now?
3: Next week.
4: That sounds good. That sounds wonderful.
3: Statistically, she and you have a higher probability of your marriage working, your relationship working, and your wealth building working, and your careers taking off as a married couple than you do as two shacking up, thinking there's a courthouse 5 months in the future. Okay? So I'm just giving you the data points. And and so if you were my little brother, that's what I would tell you to do first. This weekend, we're having a wedding and a get-together. Okay, now, then let's move on. With your business, you are kicking butt because you are not afraid of hard work, and you're showing up on time, and you're pricing yourself reasonably. I know all of this because you're making freaking $120,000, $130,000 a year as a pressure washer by your freaking self. You're incredible.
5: Way to go.
3: Very proud of you.
4: It's not easy. I wake up about 8 o'clock.
3: You just get it. Somebody taught you how to work, young man, and I'm proud of whoever that was. You are a good young man.
4: And
3: this kid has a good dad. You're going to have a good future. All right, now, here's how we run a business. First thing is, do you have a separate checking account for the business?

0: Christmas.
1: No, sir. My dad told me that I need to start doing that ASAP.
2: Yep.
0: Yeah, you need to do that today. Go down to the bank. You don't have to have anything except your Social Security number. It's called a DBA account, a Doing Business As account. 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That's all it's got to be. Okay. Then here's how the math works, and it's going to help you get organized. 100%, not a dime less, of the money that you get from a customer for doing a job goes into only the business account. Got it?
1: Got it. Now, what about...
0: Now, just a minute. Just let me finish. I'll walk you through it, and then you can ask, okay? Then the second thing is, nothing comes out of the business account except you and the business expenses. You don't buy groceries or lights or car payments out of the business account. I'm going to get there in a minute, okay? So what expenses do you have at the pressure washing company? You have gasoline you have to buy for your pressure washer and your truck that pulls it, right?
1: Yes, sir.
0: What other expenses do you have?
1: Chemicals, you know, like mop squeegees.
0: Right, right.
1: Those things go out.
0: You write a check for those or use the business debit card for those. You don't buy anything else out of the account. So in business, your revenue minus your expenses equals profit. Follow me?
1: Yes, sir. Profit this month was $9.5.
0: Good. 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Remember this and go back and watch it on YouTube. Your quarterly estimates have to be filed on this, and you have to file and pay your income taxes quarterly, and they're going to be about 25% of your profit. So now you're not going to get behind with the stinking IRS and mess up this whole thing. Now I got $6,000 in my account to now start working on $58,000 worth of debt. Now we sit down and say, all right, I got a budget this month of $6,000, and we put that in every dollar.
2: Yeah, I think that was your problem, having one account. You and your fiance were seeing, oh my gosh, there's $12,000 in here.
0: We can eat out if we want.
2: Yeah, and we can do whatever we want.
0: You can't eat out unless you sell both cars.
2: Uh-huh. And now that Dave has separated that for you, I think you guys are going to have a more realistic approach, that combined with every dollar. Now, I just want to know, you said you have two cars. We might be able to clear some of this out really fast. What are the cars worth?
1: Yes. I have a truck that's what I use for the business. Not being smart, I was 18 when I bought it. Not being smart, I saw it at the lot, signed the papers, paid $32 for it, and the Kelley Blue Book is $16,500.
2: Yikes.
1: And it has a salvage title. Yes.
2: Okay, what about the other one?
1: The other is her car. It's a little Volkswagen. It's we paid $24. It's worth $20.
2: Okay. That's a lot of cars. I mean, for what you're earning, you're right on the line, but it sounds like you're interested in being debt-free, so I'd work on either knocking these out or selling off at least one of them.
0: Yeah, I'd get them paid off very, very quickly. Here's the good news. You guys aren't used to making this kind of money. So quit
1: Absolutely
0: spending
1: not.
0: It. You know? You're just spending like you're in Congress, man. So your dad's right. Get your every dollar budget out. Mm-hmm. Write it down. Put everything down. And dude, you're way too smart to be acting this way. All right, and so and you're way too good at the other parts of this. So we give every dollar a name, $6,000 at the top. Every dollar has an assignment, and don't go out to eat again. She gets to cook.
1: My last question is, should I tackle every extra dollar on payments, or
0: yes.
1: should I just bite the bullet and get rid of the truck or the car?
0: If you might get rid of the car, but let's just attack the debt for a month or two and see how it feels.
2: Mm-hmm.
0: After fighting it and not going out to eat and not going on vacation and not doing anything except paying off debt because you've made a mess, that you could clean up fast if you lean into it. Mm-hmm. But if you screw around with it, you're going to be looking like this when you're 35. And you don't want to do that.
2: The good news is for your truck, since it is your business truck, you could use your business money to pay it off.
0: Nah. No, I would just pay it off out of it. It's a personal, signed for it personally. It's just started his business. It's not a, I just knock it out. Let's just knock it out. It's not a,
1: okay.
0: You can't, there's not anything you can write off on it anyway at this stage, except maybe depreciate it, and that's might be a nightmare. So, let's just lean into this thing and take $6,000, $7,000, $8,000 a month after taxes, and let's attack the $58,000. How fast can that be gone? Crap, man. 6 or 8 months, you're done. But you live on nothing, dude. If you want to win with money in 2026, you can't keep living normal. Normal's broke. 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
4: From ABC News, I'm Michelle Franzen. The death toll in Western Colombia jumping again. More than 220 people confirmed dead following yesterday's major earthquake. Hundreds more are missing. The country's newly elected president declaring a national disaster. Rubble and damage stretching across multiple cities and communities. ABC's Faith Abube is in Medellin.
5: American Alyssa Arroyave was at the gym in Medellin when it hit.
6: There was like this sudden commotion and everybody was yelling, and the staff then was like really pushing everybody to get outside as quickly as possible because it was quite strong.
5: The damage widespread, impacting health and community centers as well as roads, making it difficult to assess damage in rural areas.
4: Hostilities between the U.S. and Iran expanding to a possible Iranian plot against President Trump and an elaborate deception to protect the president. The Washington Post reports when the president departed the NATO summit in Turkey last month, he was secretly taking off Air Force One and put on a military jet using a catering truck. ABC's Martha Raddatz has more from Washington.
7: The White House neither confirmed nor denied the Post reporting, saying in a statement, the new Air Force One is a state-of-the-art aircraft that has been fitted with high-level security protocols that ensure the safety of the president and his staff. As the president has said recently, there are many enemies of America who have their sights on him, and we use every tool at our disposal to address those threats.
4: In New York City, Luigi Mangione back in court today for the last scheduled pretrial conference hearing in his state murder case for the fatal shooting of United Healthcare CEO. The judge set jury selection for September 8th, but is still weighing a request to allow cameras at the trial. Russia released detained U.S. Marine Robert Gilman today. He was detained in 2022, accused of fighting with a Russian officer. Gilman was said to be gravely ill. He's now on his way to a U.S. military hospital in Texas. You're listening to ABC News.
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4: More women are being forced to drive longer distances to deliver their babies. That, according to a new March of Dimes study, and small towns are being hit the hardest. Here's ABC's Jim Ryan.
13: Of the nearly 100 labor and delivery units forced to close in the past 2.5 years, more than half were the sole birthing facility in that county. While it's the smallest communities being hit, those communities are often in the most populous states. The result, according to March of Dimes, 1 in 4 American women aren't receiving prenatal care during the first trimester of pregnancy.
4: March of Dimes says 2.5 million women of childbearing age live in counties considered maternity care deserts. Data centers are driving a massive construction boom, but some communities are not happy about it. There are complaints of noise, pollution, and massive spikes in energy bills. There are also concerns about how much water data centers use to cool all of the equipment. Frank Willey is assistant director of the Global Energy Center at the Atlantic Council.
14: The models that the hyperscalers are running right now use a tremendous amount of power to run the calculations and algorithms that are advancing the U.S. ability to advance AI.
4: Willie said companies building data centers must be more transparent with communities and local leaders. The Powerball jackpot now up to $975 million. No one matched the six numbers again last night. The next drawing, tomorrow night. Michelle Franzen, ABC News.
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17: Sunshine mixed with clouds at times today, with a slight chance of rain showers. Highs level off around 83, winds out of the northeast, 5 to 10 miles per hour. Partly cloudy skies again tonight, tomorrow 82, overcast. Upper 70s Thursday, with a slight chance for storms. Turning cooler Friday, with highs in the mid-70s, chance for storms continues. That's the weatherology forecast for AM 1300 KGLO. Currently 81.
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0: Well, hello and welcome in to AOA. Good to have you with us for a new episode of Agriculture of America, presented by Nutrien Ag Solutions. I'm your host, Jesse Allen. Always glad to have you make us part of your day. Coming up on our show, we are going to talk markets in just a moment with Kyle Bumstead. After that, in segment two, we're going to hear from Cody Jorgensen, partner and chief livestock officer at Jorgensen Land and Cattle in South Dakota. They are going to be featured on an upcoming episode of the television series World's Greatest, airing on Bloomberg Television this weekend and next weekend. We're going to learn more about that and talk in general about what he's seeing on his operation and more. After the bottom of the hour, we'll hear from Dr. Ashley Johnson with the National Pork Producers Council, and then we'll wrap up the show with news headlines. 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Kyle Bumstead with Allendale joins us. Kyle, good to have you back on the show, my friend. I know you've been busy with county fair and show season and much more with the kids and traveling
2: You have been you've been a busy guy, I know, the last couple of weeks, and as I understand it, I think maybe your kids winning some

0: awards as well, Kyle.
1: Oh, yeah, I got a few of those banners to hang on the wall. So, yeah, we had champion breeding heifer at the county fair, and we had champion crossbred heifer at the county fair. So, yeah, and we had champion at the district show. And so, I mean, it's kind of one of those things here. We're just kind of we're still ramped up here. We're seeing the light at the end of the tunnel, though. We've got an open show here this weekend here we're invited to. And then maybe another open/jackpot show. But then we've got State Fair coming up. And then we've got the open Charlet show at the Nebraska State Fair coming up here that first week of September. So it's ramped up, but it's winding down at the same time, too.
0: Well, good to hear. And I know it's always a busy, fun time of year. And you're doing all that while also keeping an eye on these markets. And let's talk about this cattle complex. I've said this word a couple of times here in the last week and a half or so. I feel like as we've gotten to August, we've gotten stability. Would you agree with that, Kyle?
1: I would say we've got some nervous stability. I know a lot of folks are talking about the fourth quarter here and the amount of cattle that are coming at us here fourth quarter, but some of the things that are kind of lightening that tension for me after the big drop that we saw here during the month of July, you know, late June and early July, we started that descent, and the month of July was just pretty ugly here in this cattle complex. But we did see these non-commercial funds liquidate out a lot of their position here as far as the outright futures. I look at those legacy futures only, and we did liquidate quite a few of those down. And I don't know if they've got much more to throw at it here to the downside as far as the non-commercial funds here. So, you know, we did see a cash market that did somewhat pick up. It actually picked up quite a bit here. We did. We made a low there around 360 on a dress basis here. Us guys here in the north watch that dress basis, and we got back up to around that 375 here last week. And there's hints of maybe a little bit higher this week, but that might be coming as a caveat here. We are talking about potentially and seeing potentially lower slaughter here. We did see lower slaughter numbers here last week. We're seeing lower slaughter numbers here probably this week here, so the packer can try to up their marginal bit. We did see box beef up over $7 here last night on that choice cutout, which, you know, some are saying, well, it's already pre-holiday buying, but it's the first week of August, you know, second week of August. I'm not really weighing too much into holiday buying yet. What it might be is maybe some back-to-school buying for now. But something else that you really don't like to talk about that's maybe going to help cut these numbers back a little bit is the number of cattle we lost here to heat. So, you know, it's a bad thing, but did kind of solidify the fact here that we still have a fundamental issue here where we're seeing the commercials actually come in here and kind of own some of these front spreads here, which is a good thing. You like to see those commercials being active in the market. At some point in time, I look for these funds to come back in and be buyers. Will we go back up and match those old highs? That might be a little bit tough to do, but we could tack on a little bit more to this rally here should we see some more commercial strength here as we move through the week.
0: I know as well. I've had a few folks make the comment to me in recent weeks saying maybe the Packers have gained some leverage back over this complex. I'm curious your take on that. Do you think the Packers have gained a fair amount of leverage back, or is it still kind of a toss-up, so to speak?
1: I'd say it's a toss-up. I don't think the Packers really have too much leverage here. They still need the cattle. They're still moving the box beef out the backside. I know there was a talk that box beef wasn't as popular and, you know, we're losing demand and things like that. We still got some demand. What's going to be interesting to see here, as I've talked to the friend in the industry, Darren Newsom tracks these a lot as far as these government reports, which actually mean nothing, but I'm really wanting to see what this cold storage report looks like here here later in August and see what the month of July actually did. Did we build stocks or did we draw down stocks? Now, we have seen some decent export numbers here, I think, and that's because of the poor price that we had here, the lower price we had here on box beef. So I think that that's definitely helping us here. It's not hurting us any to see that kind of action there.
0: I wonder as we move forward as well, you know, thinking about, you mentioned some of that death loss, unfortunate in parts of the plains, but, you know, what's this going to look like? You know, this talk of rebuilding this herd, and is it going to start? When's it going to start? Will it even happen at this point? I think that's a fair question that the industry is still trying to answer here, Kyle.
1: It is a fair question. I wish I had a definitive answer for you, and I can't give you a yes or no or a definitive date when that's going to happen. And part of that is number one, with these calves, they're still bringing in sale barn. Number two, what cost of living adjustments have done for everybody in the industry, not just everybody that's buying meat, but us out here in the rural aspect of things as well, too. Things have gotten higher, so you know you still need the cash flow, number two. Number three, interest rates. Interest rates are something here that people need to take into consideration when they're looking at that, what's the opportunity cost of money. So I think that there's a lot of things that are

0: going to go into it. Also, you know, there's a lot of us out here in this Western Corn Belt and far Western Corn Belt in the Plain States that we need some moisture out here. We got some moisture early on. We've been getting a little intermittent rains, but we're going to need some good soaking moisture here in order to kind of help these drought conditions out here and kind of put people's minds at ease here as far as feed. Now, we did have feed. We still got some feed here, at least in this part of the world here in central Nebraska, but I do know there's areas out there that had feed, but they're kind of struggling. They're running low on some feed supplies right now. So that is something here that is going to weigh on a lot of people's minds here. Can we make it through the winter on what we have for feed supply and what's left out there?
1: We got about a minute left, and any thoughts on the grain side of the equation? You mentioned it. We need some moisture in some areas, and there's some folks that are talking about yield potential and more. What are your thoughts on that grain complex right now, Kyle?
0: Well, the grain complex, I'm looking at like this step-deece corn spread here. That just keeps eroding away, and that deece march, I'm afraid, could follow what some in the industry call the down escalator syndrome, where it could mimic the same thing. So up front here, it's going to be tough. I know everyone's talking about, you know, cut yields and these crop tours that are starting to see some bad things, and they may see some bad things, but there's a lot of good crop out there, too. I've done some traveling here this summer, as you well know, and mentioned there before we started the segment, there's a lot of good-looking crop out there. And it's going to be tough here. We may not know the ramifications of this dry weather until we get into that March, April, May time frame of next year and find out, maybe the crop wasn't so good, and that's where the issue is. Case in point, look at that March, May, and May, July corn spread out there.
1: Kyle Bumstead with Allendale, based in central Nebraska. Kyle, always great to talk with you, my friend. Thanks for joining us on the show. We'll talk to you again in a couple of weeks, sir. Appreciate it.
0: Sounds good. Thank you, sir.
1: 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Coming up next, we'll talk with Cody Jorgensen from Jorgensen Land and Cattle in South Dakota right here on AOA.
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0: Informing America's Farmers and Ranchers, AOA. 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
1: Well, one South Dakota operation is set to be featured on national television this weekend and next weekend, and folks are going to get an inside look into the cattle business just a little bit. Jorgensen Land and Cattle is going to be featured on an episode of the television series World's Greatest, airing on Bloomberg Television. We want to talk about the experience of letting the TV cameras into the operation and more. Joining us now for a conversation here on the show, he is partner and chief livestock officer of Jorgensen Land and Cattle. Cody Jorgensen is with us here today. Cody, welcome into AOA. It's really good to have you on the show with us. Hope all is well.
2: Thank you, Jesse. Appreciate you having us. Yeah, everything's good here in South Dakota for now.
1: I would love maybe just to start before we dive into the experience of the TV show filming and things of that nature. Give folks a little bit of background on the operation, Jorgensen Land and Cattle, to start.
2: Sure. Jorgensen Land and Cattle is, I would say, a diversified, family-owned, generational farm and ranch. The current owners of Jorgensen Land and Cattle would be my dad, Greg, myself, my uncle Brian, and then his son, Nicholas Jorgensen, which would be my cousin. And so the four of us, own Jorgensen Land and Cattle. Nicholas and myself would be the fourth generation, that would be on the place. And, actually my son Philip is managing our feed yard. And so the fifth is intact and ready to go.
1: Well, thinking about, you know, looking at a long multi-generational operation, of course, and having this featured on television coming up here with Bloomberg Television, what can folks expect? You know, obviously you guys had to go through, I'm sure, a filming process, and maybe you can walk us through what it was like to have those TV cameras on the operation capturing your story, Cody.
2: Yeah, it was unique, I guess I will say. You know, it's not new to us to have a film crew here at Jorgensen Land and Cattle, but this was unique in that, you know, this wasn't really an ag-related segment. It was, you know, it was a national TV, and they were here to learn more. You know, a lot of them didn't know a ton about production agriculture, and it was just a great opportunity to tell our family's story. To tell, you know, the world, you know, what it is we actually do, and maybe even a little advocacy work about, you know, a little slice of, you know, where their food comes from. And, you know, we love to do that. We, you know, in our hunting operation, we host about 500 people from all over the nation that come pheasant hunting on us. And we do the same thing. We like to take those guys and gals and show them on, give them a tour of what it is we really do other than harvest, you know, pheasants. And they just love it. It gives them just a taste of, like I said earlier, just a little bit about where their food comes from and what it is we really do and the technology that, methods that are used to make our food today. And so it's a good time for advocacy work for our family and we really enjoy it.
1: And that's a great point you raise that I'd love to talk about a little bit more, because we try to do that here on this program as much as possible, educating folks and making sure they understand where their food comes from and how things are done on the farm and ranch and how animals are raised and how our crops are grown, et cetera, et cetera. But, you know, I will say it, there is still a large sector of the public who doesn't understand. They assume that their food comes from the grocery store, Cody. And so, I mean, talk about why it's important for, you know, folks in agriculture and production ag to you know, find ways to reach that audience, you know, beyond our realm of ag media and things like that, to try and educate them on where their food comes from. Because I think there's maybe, I know there's a bit of a disconnect.
2: Yeah, there definitely is. And the demographic of people that I was just referring to, I would say they're 3 to 4 generations removed from production agriculture, which means their grandfather or their great grandfather probably had something to do with a farm or ranch. And So they, you know, if they're three generations away, they probably remember their grandfather telling something, or what, you know, something that was farm related or ag related. And so they do connect, but there's a story out there. There's a story on every place that does production agricultural work in the nation. And it's just a matter of telling that story and telling it in the right fashion. And people, like I said earlier, people desire or have a flavor to know more about where their food comes from, especially since COVID has hit. And we're seeing that every day with our hunters. You know, I like to talk about our family. I like to talk about the acre of property that our family either owns or manages, right? When our family looks at an acre of property, we look at it from three fronts. Number one being soil health. We want to make sure that we're trying to get our soils back to their most native states. We're constantly working on trying to get organic matter up to their native status of, you know, percent of organic matter in that soil. That's one thing. The second thing on that same acre, what we like to try to do is graze that acre, whether it's cropland or crop residue or the native prairie systems. We want to be able to put a hoof on it. That history would tell us that when the buffalo roamed the plains, it was actually good for the prairie. It was a good thing that people, you know, that was good for the soil. It was good for everything, good for the animal. The third thing that our family looks at is some sort of egg retainment. And in our case, we're blessed to have the Chinese ringneck pheasant in our area. And so we offer pheasant hunts. And so when you look at those three things, there's a lot of families or a lot of operations that certainly can do one, perhaps two of those three things that I talk about. But our family is unique that we can do all three, and we feel we do all three, you know, with world class in mind. That's what our goal is as a family. And knowing that we can do those three things on that acre of property, we know then probably will be viable for generations in the future. And that is our long-term goal.
1: We're talking with Cody Jorgensen from Jorgensen Land and Cattle, and they are going to be featured on World's Greatest, the television series on Bloomberg Television. Coming up, it'll be Saturday, August 15th and Saturday, August 22nd, 3 p.m. Central Time on Bloomberg Television. I know a lot of folks can get that with their cable provider. I'm curious as well, since we have you here, Cody, there's been so much talk about where things are in the cattle business right now, for instance, and, you know, worries about screwworm in the south and the southern border and the economics, you know, what's happening with the cash trade, futures, et cetera, et cetera. What's your view on just the overall current state of the U.S. cattle industry right now?
2: Yeah, it's really, really interesting. I will start out by saying historic highs. This is unbelievable. This is unprecedented, right? We've had historic highs. Why can't we get people to smile? Why can't we get people to truly just take this opportunity and enjoy the time that we have in this market today? It seems like they're just worried about what's going to happen, right? And I look at it like, golly, yeah, it is going to be hard to, I mean, at some point there is going to be that cliff. We all know it's happened before. What goes up does come down. But golly, gee, you guys, I mean, smile a little bit. This is a great time for the beef industry and for especially cow-calf producers.
1: And it's something, too, where I know that, you know, a lot of folks are, to your point, you know, they're worried about what's going to happen. And it's something that we know it's going to happen. And it's, you know, you can do everything you can to prepare for when the markets, you know, make their move. But no one's ever going to be able to fully prepare for it. So it's kind of one of those things where, hey, take advantage of it now while you can. Right, Cody?
2: Yeah, that's what I would say. You know, sell your calves, sell the 2027 calves, sell what you can. And, you don't ever lose money when you sell in a market like this.
1: Yeah, I appreciate that perspective. I know folks can go to JorgensenFarms.com if they want more information on what you guys do. Any final thoughts you would share with folks, whether it be just about the industry as a whole or a final plug for

0: asshole. Well, again, Jorgensen Land and Cattle going to be featured on World's Greatest airing on Bloomberg Television this weekend and next weekend. Cody Jorgensen, thanks so much for joining us and telling us a little bit more here on the show. We appreciate the time.
1: Thanks, Jesse. Thanks for having us.
0: 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Up next, we'll talk with Ashley Johnson from the National Pork Producers Council right here on AOA.
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5: Cattle futures are higher, hogs, corn, and soybeans are lower. I'm John Perkins with a Brownfield Market Update. 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Stein has yield. Soybeans and corn are down, continuing to get ready for tomorrow's supply and demand update. September beans are a dime lower at 11.51 and 3 quarters. November's down 10.5 at 11.69. September corn's down 2 at 436 and a quarter. December's 1 and 3 quarters lower at 460. Live and feeder cattle are higher with feeders in the lead on this lower moving corn. October live is up 30 at 227.22. December's now 60 higher at 226.55. September feeders are 205 higher at 346.62. And hogs are lower, taking profits. October's down 57 at 83.12. December leans 95 lower at 74.17. John Perkins, Brownfield.
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0: for more information. Well, joining us right now for a conversation, she is Director of Food Policy with the National Pork Producers Council. Dr. Ashley Johnson is with us here on the show. Ashley, it's great to have you back on AOA. Hope all is well.
1: Yeah, great to be back. Thanks for having me.
0: I know you've had a busy week already. You, as I understand it, attended the HHS, the Health and Human Services Food Policy Celebration Monday in D.C. It sounds like there was maybe even a little bit of news that came out of that that celebration on Monday. What can you tell us about it?
1: Yeah, started the week off with a bang, with a lot of things being discussed at the Food Policy Celebration. Secretary Kennedy really hit home a lot of the themes that we have been seeing from this MAHA movement, especially when it comes to transparency in food. And the big thing that, of course, was released actually was published in the Federal Register as of this morning was the GRAS proposed rule, which is the generally recognized as safe. And these are ingredients that are separate from food additives. That not only affect what goes into our food, but actually one of the key areas that we've been paying attention to is that this also covers animal feed. And the intention of GRAS, as it was originally written, was to have this regulatory pathway for ingredients that are, you know, recognized as safe, such as salt, things that have been used for, you know, obviously many years that are recognized by scientific bodies as safe. And this is the primary pathway that we get our ingredients for animal feed to be, you know, recognized. And so this is something that will affect everybody in the agricultural community because it will be some big changes. Looking through the proposed rule, just some things to highlight, which we anticipated already that what is called self-determination would go away. And what that means is that you pretty much say, you know what, this is an ingredient that's recognized by scientific bodies as safe. So, you know, we can go ahead and put it in. That will go away. What we will see instead, if you have a novel ingredient, you will have to go through a more stringent pathway that looks very similar to a food additive pathway. And that means actually getting it through the FDA and going through all of the scientific rigor for FDA to approve that ingredient. So if you're wanting to get a novel ingredient into animal feed, that's going to be much more difficult. The one good thing with this proposed rule is it does protect those ingredients that have received what's called a no questions letter. So in other words, FDA sees that you have this ingredient. They say, yep, looks good to us. It's called a no questions letter. Those will not be affected. Also, ingredients under AFCO will be exempt. And that's another good kind of pathway to try and protect a lot of animal feed ingredients. But, you know, this is something that I think everybody should pay attention to. It's a proposed rule. So not final yet. We have 120 days for a comment period. So a long time for everybody to put those comments in. So definitely if it affects, you know, your business, affects how things are, you know, approved, I would strongly encourage to make sure you put those comments in. But one that we've been patiently awaiting for because we knew it was coming is that GRAS rule. Other big thing, of course, talked about is ultra processed foods. I've talked to you about that before, Jesse, and ultra processed foods is still a very hot topic. We actually saw a white paper that was put in through the OMB for review. What that means is it doesn't necessarily have regulatory teeth. However, FDA has that UPF definition. And once that gets published, that is a regulatory authority saying, hey, this is what we think ultra processed food is. And from our standpoint with pork is that we certainly do not want nutrient dense protein to be wrapped up in this conversation of ultra processed foods that could be incredibly damaging to the nutrition that we provide for our Americans.
0: I want to follow up on the ultra processed here in a second, but thinking about this GRAS update and where, you know, the broader MAHA strategy has been and the movement that we've seen. And so taking now the GRAS update into account, how does that kind of fit into this overall

0: mode of operation, so to speak, here when it comes to the Trump administration and the Make America Healthy Again movement?
1: Yeah, this goes back to the Make America Healthy Again movement, where the big theme is transparency. And that was said multiple times yesterday at the food policy celebration of, you know, every parent should know what their kid is eating. They should know what's going into their food. And so that is what this is a big, you know, big proposed rule of trying to have that transparency. Of course, the issue is, you know, people that go through this regulatory process and already know how this is done, there is that transparency. It's just difficult for the public to kind of wrap their heads around what does that mean, because it is a very complex kind of pathway for regulation. But that has really been the key theme is transparency. And so we're going to continue to see that. We're seeing that with GRAS rule, with the ultra processed foods definition. It is all about making sure people understand what's in their food, where it comes from, and to kind of, and their theory with the MAHA movement is to protect, you know, essentially public health from our food.
0: Dr. Ashley Johnson with the National Pork Producers Council is with us here today. And okay, going to the ultra processed food side, you mentioned that white paper. You talked about some of MPPC's initial thoughts and takeaways here, but maybe a little more. Why is it important that discussions surrounding ultra processed foods and those classifications, why is it important that those are grounded in science? Maybe you could talk about that a little bit.
1: Yeah, absolutely important, because there is a misconception about anything that is hard to pronounce makes it something dangerous in our food. And if you actually really take a look, a lot of things, especially used in meat products such as pork, are preservatives, are things that are going to make sure that our food actually is safe. So make sure that you don't have a bacteria growing in your food. Make sure it has shelf stability. And so it's really, really critical that it that these definitions are grounded in science, because we need to make sure to protect our food and food supply. If we start taking away those ingredients that are so critical to protect that food, that makes it actually less food safe. And it, you know, will also cause, you know, higher food prices, because, you know, food's spoiling much quicker. We can't move food around the country as fast. And so I think that that is where we really have to focus on making sure that things are actually grounded in science, so that we do not unintentionally, you know, take products that are very nutritionally great for you, such as pork, and put it on the same level as something like a junk food that I think everybody here kind of has the same concept. You know, a bag of chips is not equal to, you know, a pork sausage and the nutritional, you know, benefits that comes from that food. And so I think that that's where we really have to make sure that this conversation is rooted in science to protect the food that is actually really nutritionally great for us.
0: And I think as well, you made mention of this, you know, as parents watching what their children eat more. And I know there's some questions out there, especially in the pork industry, that are being asked when it comes to the Childhood Diabetes Reduction Act, as that's being considered. Talk about that a little bit, and what are some of those questions that are being asked by the pork industry?
1: Yeah, this was brought up in Congress that also included a ultra-processed food definition that really goes after things such as saturated fat. And we have to be very careful, because there's foods that have naturally occurring saturated fat, such as meat and dairy, that are healthy for us. And so that, once again, the way that it's written, if it starts to then go after those type of things, it could wrap up things that are actually really healthy for our children. And then it's tied to a bill that's labeled Childhood Diabetes Reduction Act. As you can imagine, the ability for somebody to say, well, here we have this list of food that is seen to cause diabetes, which could be, you know, meat products, dairy products that get wrapped up into that conversation. And then somebody could actually sue you just because of that product, because their child has diabetes. That's a very dangerous way to play in this. And so we obviously are paying very close attention to that.

0: how things are worded, how things are defined is incredibly important as we move forward. And to also continue to work on getting the nutrition right in our schools and to protect our kids. Everybody agrees on that, right? And we certainly do here because we know the nutritional value of what we provide. And so just, I think it's a lot of education when it comes to that because it's very nuanced, but it's something that's so critically important for everybody.
1: Final thoughts here as we wrap up. As government agencies and Congress continue to shape food policy, what should folks be paying the most attention to here? Ashley, got about a minute left.
0: Yeah, last thoughts. I think it's great that everybody actually is paying attention to their food. I think it's exciting. Food policy to me is fun. But make sure that we're not just listening to the influencers. Make sure that we are really understanding what these things would do to our food system, what they would do for our kids, for our elderly, the ones that are especially vulnerable. And so I just encourage everybody to pay attention to what is happening because it makes those differences.
1: Dr. Ashley Johnson with the National Pork Producers Council. Great to have you join us again for an update here on Agriculture of America. Ashley, have a great week, and we'll look forward to talking to you again real soon.
0: Thank you.
1: 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Take a look at news headlines. Back with more on AOA right after this.
2: Iowa farmer Brandon Gingrich.
3: I'm a fifth generation farmer. 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Ashley Henson's working to eliminate the death tax, to save Iowa farms, and to make sure that this way of life is protected for the next generation.
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1: 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Well, the USDA updates its crop production estimates this week, and analysts will be watching to see whether favorable growing conditions push yield forecasts even higher. University of Minnesota Extension economist Ed Usett says while conditions remain mixed across different parts of the Corn Belt, expectations still call for another large U.S. corn and soybean crop. Usett says that despite regional differences, current private estimates remain largely in line with USDA's projections for corn.
16: Now, if you look nationwide, it is more of a mixed bag. It's always more of a mixed bag nationwide. More, I think speaking to something closer to a trend line yield. USDA's got, 183 for corn. And I hear this morning that StoneX came out at 184, and I'm not going to disagree with that sort of that zone.
1: The soybean story is similar. While some areas continue to struggle, Usett says Minnesota is having one of its best growing seasons in years.
16: Similar story there. In fact, for Minnesota itself, our soybean conditions are running better than our best years, the average of our best years. And nationwide, again, more of a mixed bag. You know, Minnesota is sort of standing out this year, and it's not going to be that good nationwide. And yet, you know, we have some really good areas going. Here a couple of a week and a half ago, I had a chance to drive through southeastern Minnesota. Frankly, it was mind-blowing how good these soybeans looked that early in late July. So, a mixed bag again, but I'm not going to disagree with USDA's viewpoint on an average yield.
1: Even with strong crop conditions, Usett says soybean prices from here will depend less on what's happened so far and more on what August weather brings.
16: I think that's a good guess. Now, we're watching weather. August makes the soybean crop. Then I'll take you back 2 decades. A year I went out to Farm Fest, and I only mention it because it's in Minnesota. It's in the first week of August, and I spoke at Farm Fest in 2003. And as I left the event, I distinctly remember that it was sort of drizzly rain, and I was ruining a nice new pair of shoes. What was interesting about that, it was the last time it rained for 5 weeks. And, of course, if you look at the 2003 corn crop and soybean crop, the corn crop was fine. It was sort of a trend line yield sort of a normal corn crop in Minnesota and nationwide. The soybean crop was not. It will be driven by weather. If we can assume a normal August, I think the highs are in.
1: If weather cooperates and prices continue to ease into harvest, Usset says the focus shifts from production to marketing. He says producers should be prepared for harvest pressure, but also keep an eye on opportunities that may develop later.
16: I do see possibilities after harvest. I see big carries in the market, possibilities for people. Anyone who got who had the nerve to get some new crop sales done in the May bulge, in the echo that came in the last month in July, if they got some sales off with a hedge to arrive or a future sale, there's a great opportunity to roll that hedge forward, particularly in corn, from the Ds to the March, the May, or the July of 2027 contract and add more to the bottom line. That doesn't help you much at harvest. If you've got to run it across the scale, we're probably going to be disappointed at harvest. I don't think we're going to see the lows we saw in the last 2 years that got very extremely low.
1: Now, Usset says, well, he doesn't expect corn prices to fall below $4 a bushel like they did the past two harvest seasons. He believes seasonal harvest pressure could still trim another 20 to 30 cents from the market before post-harvest opportunities begin to emerge. While the partisan divide over the Senate Farm Bill proved too much to overcome even for Democratic amendments with bipartisan support, Vermont Democrat Peter Welch wanted to rein in farm payments to non-farmers.
17: When I learned that 92,000 people in urban areas received about $2.6 billion, that's of concern to me.
1: Prompting the dairy state lawmaker to offer an amendment.
17: What my amendment would do is mandate an audit on any farming operation if there's more than one farm manager or more than three people are eligible to receive subsidy payments.
1: But it was too much even for longtime backer of actively engaged measures, Republican Chuck Grassley of Iowa.
18: If you can get more cooperation for us to get a bill out in a bipartisan way, I'm surely going to help you. But I can't help you move a bill where we don't get any help from the other side of the aisle.
1: Senate Ag Chairman John Bozeman then put a nail in the coffin on the Welch Amendment.
19: So you're asking us to do this with this particular sector, but dairy itself has no actively engaged requirements.
1: And Grassley lamented the stalemate.
18: There's three or four pieces of legislation here where we really would have improved this bill for the family farmers if we had a bipartisan approach.
1: But there was none, and the farm bill failing to advance out of last week's markup meeting. Ag Chairman John Bozeman said the committee in recess, and he'd try again in September. Well, Canada and the United States are stepping up trade talks ahead of a new round of U.S. tariffs scheduled to take effect August 19th. The new tariffs would impose a 50% duty on a range of Canadian goods, adding pressure as the two countries negotiate their future trading relationship. Canada and Mexico have called for the USMCA to be extended for another 16 years. The Trump administration instead chose to move the agreement to rolling annual reviews. Canadian dairy farmers are also urging Prime Minister Mark Carney not to make additional concessions on the country's supply management system. The U.S. has repeatedly criticized Canadian dairy market access. Dairy Farmers of Canada says Canada has already made several concessions during previous negotiations, only to face additional demands. Canadian officials say they remain committed to protecting supply management as trade talks continue ahead of the tariff deadline. And with that, we are out of time here on AOA, presented by Nutrien Ag Solutions. 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Coming up tomorrow on the show, we're going to talk with the new ag policy editor at DTN, Jake Zajowski. We'll look at markets with Arlen Suderman at StoneX, and we'll get an agronomic update from Dr. Alan Blaylock with Nutrien. All that more coming up tomorrow right here on AOA. For now, thanks for joining us for Agriculture of America. I'm Jesse Allen. Have a great one. We'll talk to you tomorrow.
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6: From ABC News, I'm Michelle Franzen. A scramble to find survivors in Western Colombia following yesterday's 7.4 magnitude earthquake. More than 200 people are dead. Officials say that number will go up. ABC's Faith Abube is in Medellin.
7: In Cali, at least 20 buildings collapsed, falling to the ground. Rescuers using their bare hands and buckets to scoop debris as they search for any signs of life. Travelers at the airport taking cover under a counter, desperately waiting for the shaking to stop, parts of the ceiling falling just feet away. Nearby, people stranded in a cable car in the air, wires shaking.
6: The White House not confirming or denying reports by the Washington Post about an elaborate plan to protect President Trump from an Iranian threat following last month's NATO summit in Turkey. The Post reporting the president was secretly taken off Air Force One, hiding in a catering truck, and then boarded a military jet. ABC's Martha Raddatz has the details.
8: All three planes, the Qatari gifted jet, the Legacy Air Force One carrying staff and press, and the military craft reportedly carrying the president, landed in Britain. It's there that the president is reportedly secreted back on to the Legacy aircraft, where he was seen by cameras again deplaning and boarding the Qatari gifted jet.
6: Credit card debt in the U.S. soaring to a new high.
9: The Federal Reserve Bank of New York says collectively Americans put $21 billion more on their credit cards in the second quarter of this year, totaling a whopping $1.26 trillion, just shy of an all-time credit card debt level set in the fourth quarter of last year. Rising prices for gas and groceries clearly pinching our pockets. The percentage of credit card balances that were more than 90 days delinquent jumped from just over 7% in 2022 to almost 13% this year.
6: ABC.
9: Jim Preston, ABC News.
6: I'm Michelle Franzen, ABC News.
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6: President Trump's new executive order making significant changes to the childhood vaccination schedule is getting pushback from some medical officials. Among the changes, the executive order says the measles, mumps, and rubella vaccine should be split into three separate shots. Experts warn this new schedule could leave children more vulnerable to infectious diseases. Luigi Mangini.

0: Leone charged in the fatal shooting of UnitedHealthcare CEO Brian Thompson in 2024, back in court today for a state pretrial hearing. Defense attorneys asking the judge for the trial to be broadcast live. The judge still weighing that decision. ABC's Peter Haralambos is outside court in Lower Manhattan.
1: The judge didn't openly address that during today's conference. He only said that the court would go as far as to allow that overflow room. We don't actually even know if there will be a live feed of the actual proceedings in the overflow room itself. Perhaps only an audio feed. It seems unlikely at this point that we're going to see, if anything, a live broadcast. And though it remains a possibility, we'll see the openings, the closing statements, and when the jury actually delivers their verdict.
0: Jury selection set to begin September 8th. Mangione's also facing federal charges. Toyota issued a new recall involving more than 500,000 Camry hybrid vehicles from model years 2025 to 26. The company says the instrument cluster could fail to display safety critical information, and that could increase the risk of a crash or injuries. I'm Michelle Franzen, ABC News.
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4: High of 83 today, under partly cloudy skies, northeast winds 5 to 10 miles per hour. Slight chance of thunderstorms tonight, lows around 66. Slight chance for storms, tomorrow 82. Tomorrow, slight chance for storms. Upper 70s Thursday with a slight chance for storms. Cooler Friday with highs in the mid 70s. Chance for storms continues. That's the weatherology forecast for AM 1300 KGLO. Currently,
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0: Welcome back to the Ramsey Show in the Fair Winds Credit Union Studio. Jade Washaw is my co-host today. Greg is in Seattle. Hi, Greg. How are you?
1: I'm doing good. Actually, better than I should be.
0: Amen. How can we help?
1: Well, I'm 70 years old, retired. I have an $81,000 mortgage. Is there any reason I should not pay that off?
0: Nope. You should pay it off. And well, I guess there is. If you only have $81,000, how much do you have in your nest egg?
1: About $150,000.
0: Ooh.
2: That's tight.
0: Your total nest egg to live on.
1: Let's take that cash, $150,000.
0: Okay. No. I said nest egg. What is your net worth?
1: Nest egg, about $1.8 million.
2: Now look at this.
0: That's what I thought. I kind of smelled that. Way to go, Greg. Congratulations. I don't guess you inherited that, did you?
1: No, I worked for it.
0: The old-fashioned way. I earned it. Yeah, write a check and pay off your mortgage today, Greg.
1: Okay.
0: Let me ask it another way, okay? Let me reverse it on you. There's sometimes when I'm making a financial decision, I use this reverse engineering thing to check my logic, okay?
1: Mm-hmm.
0: You got $150,000 in cash on a $1.8 million net worth. I heard that right?
1: Correct.
0: Okay. And an $81,000 mortgage. Okay, so if instead you had called me and said, Dave, I have a paid-for home. By the way, what's your home worth?
1: About $600,000.
0: Okay, I have a paid-for $600,000 house, a $1.8 million net worth, and I have $70,000 in cash. I'm thinking about going and borrowing $81,000 on my house, so I've got $151,000.

0: $100,000 in cash.
1: Okay.
0: You wouldn't have made that call, would you?
1: No, I wouldn't. I guess one reason I made the call is my interest rate is 3.875.
0: Yeah, but you didn't get rich on borrowing on your home to invest.
1: Exactly.
0: You got rich by avoiding debt and investing steadily.
1: Okay.
0: Am I right?
1: You're correct.
0: Because you're not a debt guy. The only reason this debt's around is because it was so cheap, you just made you think about it twice. So the other debt you got rid of years ago.
1: Correct.
0: Yeah. Yeah. That's how you got here. Because you're what we call a baby steps millionaire. You follow the stuff where the principles that God and Grandma talks about that you and me grew up with. Only most people didn't do them even then, and you're one of the unusual ones that did. And so now you're what we call sitting pretty. Well done, sir. I'm so proud of you. Yes, debt free. Greg's debt free.
2: Yeah, and he worked for it.
0: How'd you get that money? I worked for it. So he's one of those guys like me. When somebody says you're so lucky, you just want to smack them.
2: Oh yeah.
0: No, I'm blessed.
2: Yeah.
0: But I'm not lucky. Luck came dressed in work clothes.
2: I know, that's right.
0: That's how it came. Luck knocked on the door and said, "You got some calluses handy? Put your hand to this." And that's where that came from. Yeah. It's not accidental, and it's not random, and it's not a lightning strike. Greg followed the age-old principle of living on less than you make and investing it. I'm so proud of him.
2: Way to go.
0: Very cool. Very cool. Gabby's in San Antonio. Hey, Gabby, how are you?
3: Hi, I'm doing good.
0: Good. What's up?
3: Huh?
0: What's up?
3: So I recently got laid off from my job 2 weeks ago. And previously before that, I had, last year actually, I had the company closed that I was working for. I had been laid off for 9 months. So I was just starting a new job. And I was starting to get settled. And I had moved to be closer to work. And I really enjoyed that new city since I grew up in a rural area. And I was budgeting and starting to get to the swing of things. I had even gotten a part-time job for the weekend to make sure I had a buffer in my budget. And then I got laid off.
2: What kind of work do you do that you've been laid off twice?
3: I too work. The first time it was because the company shut down. We're based up in a rural area, and it was a government job. They closed off. And this time around, they just decided not to move forward with me after the 6 month probation.
2: Hmm.
0: Why?
3: It was due to a project that I didn't know how to do, and I felt like, and I would ask the manager for help, and I didn't get the help that I needed on that project, and nor did I get all the information clearly for that project. So he based off my 6 month probation on that one project.
2: Mm. Okay.
0: What kind of IT work do you do, huh?
3: That one was a network. So I was dealing with switches and things like that, which when I first started, I told him that I was willing to learn, but I was not, that's not what I would do help desk and other things like that. So they still hired me on, even though, I mean, they knew my background that I would do, you know, help desk with computers, things like that, but that was a higher level. And they said, okay, no, don't worry, you can learn it. Of course, I wasn't, they expected me to do the project without training me.
0: The way you've approached this each time, I don't want you to ever tell anybody that again. Okay?
3: Okay.
0: Three times you blamed them, and you took a job knowing that you didn't know how to do the job. And then you did not force help, and you're blaming them. Yes, they are also at fault. I don't really disagree with you. But if you're ever in an interview and you blame your former employer for not training you, you won't get the new job in the interview.
2: You got to have some personal responsibility.
0: Does that make sense? You follow my logic here?
3: Yes.
0: So I want you to reframe that in your head and go, this was a bad choice. I should not have taken the job, and I certainly shouldn't have settled in like I was going to get to keep it forever, knowing that I didn't know how to do the job and that I was, you know, there's a gap.

0: gap between your knowledge and your ability to perform. And that's okay. We all have that in something. But then, and this company was not set up to do that. And you're young and you're just starting your career, so you don't know yet. You're learning the hard way to be forceful on, before I take a job doing something I don't know how, I have to be forceful about the processes that are in place to make sure I can learn fast enough so you don't fire me later. And that's part of the interview process for you. So I think your position is simply this. You need to get another job.
1: Yep.
0: And you learn from these last two things. Okay, I had a rule thing that folded up because it was government supported. Learned something there. Mm-hmm. Took a job I didn't know how to do. Didn't work out. Learned something there. So now let's go do it again. I think you still have a good knowledge base in IT, and I think you land yourself a new one. Hang on. We're going to send you a copy of Finding the Work You're Wired to Do with an assessment in it. I want you to take that and see if this is really the stroke where you want to go with your life. And if not, if you want to go a different direction, that's okay too. But you're young and you're learning, and this is an experiment. We found two things that didn't work. Now let's find one that does.

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0: Well, we wish we could get to every single call and question on the show. We can't. Sorry. 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You're listening on the podcast or the YouTube, and you'll find out exactly what we would say about that. Sarah's in Boston. Hi, Sarah. How are you?
1: I'm doing great. Thank you. Thanks for taking my call.
0: Thank you. How can we help?
1: So I'm just wondering if I am missing anything here. My husband and I, we make about $90 a year. I do stay home with our three young kids, and we have a two-family house, and my mom is going to be moving in upstairs. And I think
0: who was upstairs before?
1: We had a renter before who was there for 4 years.
0: Okay. So it is a duplex. It is actually two sets of utilities, two operating domiciles, correct?
1: Yes.
0: Okay, cool. All right. And yes, mom, you're gonna let mom live up there. Is she supposed to pay your rent or what?
1: Yeah, so the plan is that she would pay us $2,000 a month. My concern is that that is a part of our income, and long term, does that make sense? Because she is 64, and she's planning to retire next year, and I'm not sure that I'll be going back to work anytime soon. Our youngest is one. Our oldest is five.
0: I don't think you working has anything to do with it.
2: Are you saying she won't be able to, she won't have any income after she retires to pay the rent? Is that what you're concerned about?
1: I think she will have the income. I'm just concerned about never being able to increase it.
2: Okay.
1: I don't know if that's something.
0: Okay, so 30 years from now, she could be 95 and paying that. Yeah.
2: Uh-huh.
0: Yeah. Okay. So is she selling a home to move in there?
1: Yes.
0: So she's going to have a big lump sum.
1: Mm-hmm.
0: Why is she not just purchasing something for herself?
1: She wants to be close to the grandkids.
0: Purchase something close to the grandkids.
2: Either that or be treated like a normal renter where the rent goes up periodically.
0: Yeah, but if she's 65 when she's 85... I wouldn't have wanted her to, if she just called and said, I want to rent from 65 to 85, I would tell her not to do that. I would tell her to buy something for her own good.
1: Right. So that was a thought I had too, is that she moved in temporarily as she looked for like a condo or something.
0: Yeah.
1: Another reason why she's moving in is to downsize because my two brothers were living with her and recently both of them moved out.
0: Good, good. So how much is her home selling for?
1: Right now, it's off market, starting off market, $765.
0: Is it paid for?
1: No.
0: What does she owe on it?
1: Maybe five something.
0: Okay. All right. So she could put a $265,000 or $200,000 or whatever down payment on something that is smaller, maybe a $400,000, mm-hmm. a nice condo that's near you.

0: so she can be near the grandkids, and then her life is stable. She's not stable as she moves in with you unless you take the hit and don't increase the rents. So
1: that's my concern.
0: Yeah, so I think that mom, here's what the plan is. The most you can stay here for your own good is 2 years. During that 2 years, I want you to purchase something that's good for you to go forward and have a great retirement in. Because here's the thing. You tell her you talked to a financial coach, and he told you that, because I am, okay?
1: Mm-hmm.
0: And, because for her, if she just asked me, if you hadn't called me, if she called me and said, hey, I'm selling my house, I'm going to move in with my daughter, I would say, do that only as a temporary measure and get out of there and get you a condo, $300,000 or $400,000, put down the $260,000, $250,000, whatever, get the condo paid off. So when you go into retirement, you're living in a paid-for property, and that stabilizes your most expensive part of living, which is housing.
2: But I will say, I mean, this is a caution to you. Even if you put the caveat out there that this is only for 2 years, the minute you welcome her in there, there's a risk associated with that. Because if she gets comfortable and you guys get comfortable and you get lackadaisical on your own deal, this gets messy real fast.
1: Yeah, I've already seen it in the past. And I think my other concern is she enables a lot of other family members.
2: Listen, don't do it. You've already said enough that you have enough misgivings about this. Don't do it.
1: Okay.
0: Tell her to go rent a one-bedroom somewhere while she looks for a house. You think this is going to go sideways. You keep saying it in different ways.
1: Mm-hmm. I'm just nervous.
0: You think it's going to go sideways.
2: You're nervous for a good reason.
0: You've observed your mother's enabling. You've observed her inadequate behaviors around money, and you think it's going to end up in your lap, and you're right.
2: Yeah, listen to your gut.
1: Okay.
0: Yeah, it's not mean. Mom, I think you need to own a house. I don't think you need to be a renter. And to encourage you to do that, I want you to rent a one-bedroom. I found a really cool one over here in the neighborhood. I'm going to rent mine out. You shouldn't be paying $2,000 a month for rent. I want you to rent something cheap while you look for your new house or new condo so you're not spending much on rent. I'm going to charge too much over here, and it's not going to be good for you.
2: Mm-hmm.
0: And I'll help you. I'll coach you. And, you know, we want you to be around the grandkids. We want you around. But it's not going to be good for you to be upstairs. And so for so many reasons. So I'm going to help you not do that. And just be kind and forceful and say no. Because you told us four different ways why you don't think this is going to work. We kept trying to say, oh, you could do this.
2: You convinced us out of it.
0: And then it's like, no, that's not going to. So you know what this is going to be.
2: Yeah.
0: You just know, and you want someone to say out loud. So, okay, you talk to a financial coach, and they told you not to do it. I'll be the bad guy.
2: There you go. I'll be a bad person.
0: It's Jade's fault.
2: Yeah.
0: Tell her Jade
2: said. I'll take the blame. I'll take the hit.
0: You could get the hate mail, Jay.
2: That's okay. I'll take it. I can handle it.
0: You know, the funniest one was the first 2 years I was doing talk radio show, a lady called in. She goes, we've been married 3 months, and my mother-in-law's coming to visit for a week, and we don't have a couch. And I said, well, you don't have any money. You can't buy a couch. And she said, yeah, but my mother-in-law's. I said, tell your mother-in-law, sit on the floor. And she said, what do you mean? I said, you don't have any money for a couch. You need to be a grown-up.
2: Uh-huh.
0: No couch.
2: Yeah.
0: And she's laughing, and she's like, she's not going to like that. And I said, she's going to love it. She's going to love it because she used to have to do that, and she used to have to put up with a mother-in-law. And
2: sure.
0: You be kind, and you say, we got no couch because we're broke, and we're getting out of debt, and we're going to get a couch later. I'm sorry. We appreciate you coming to visit, but
2: here's
0: welcome to the camping chair. You know. And so I go out to dinner that night. Lady comes over to me, and she goes, hey, I was your caller today, and this is my mother-in-law. And the mother-in-law's laughing. She goes, you were right.
2: That's so funny.
0: It's just so awkward. It's hilarious.
2: Oh, yeah, that is awkward.
0: I was your caller this afternoon. And when you're doing local talk radio, that stuff happens, you know?
2: Oh, man.
0: I was your caller about the couch. I'm the couch lady, and this is the mother-in-law.
2: You told her to sit on the floor.
0: Yeah, lady's going to call up Jade and say, hey, I want to meet you. You wouldn't let my daughter rent to me.
2: Yeah.
0: We'll meet you in a back alley.
2: That's all right. I'm pretty strong. I can take it.
0: You don't feel threatened, do you?
2: No, no. She's probably, what, she's 60? I can take her.
0: You could take her. Hey, hey, hey. Hey, Jism. I love it.
2: Oh, that's a new story. I've never heard.

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1: A cycle with money, you know, two steps forward, one step back. It can feel like you're losing your mind, but you're not alone. 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
2: If you didn't know, you're more than welcome to visit us at our headquarters where we do the show from. We're on the glass in the lobby, and generally speaking, there's 50 to 200 folks out here, closer to 50 today, watching the show. I think school's back in. And we've got a big lobby, big bookstore. We've got free homemade chocolate chip cookies and coffee for those visitors. And you can sit and watch the show. We do it from 1 to 4 Central Time every day, Monday through Friday. Also in that lobby is our debt-free stage. And guess who's on the stage? It's Kevin and Ashley. Hey, guys, how are you?
3: We're great. How are you?
2: Better than we deserve. Welcome. Where do you guys live?
4: We're from South Bend, Indiana.
2: South Bend. Very cool. And how much debt have you guys paid?
4: We paid off $30,000.
5: All right.
2: Cool. And how long did that take?
4: 12 months.
2: Good for you. That's quick. And your range of income during that time?
4: We started with $30,000 and we're at
2: $65,000. Wow. What do y'all do for a living?
4: I'm an administrative assistant for a women's ministry.
2: Mm-hmm.
3: And I'm a full-time seminary student, and then I also work part-time for the school.
2: Ah, very cool.
1: So how'd you pay off $30,000, making $30,000?
4: Well, we lived in a family friend's basement, so that brought our rent down, and we just were on the same page, and we just knew that we wanted to pay off our debt, so we got a few extra part-time jobs. And just
2: but did you let Kevin eat at all?
4: Lots of
1: whatever
4: soup.
1: Was in the basement.
3: We had a lot of 15-bean soup.
2: 15-bean soup. Okay, well, that's not as much as a 20-bean soup. There we go. Wow, look at you guys. So, I mean, you really, you're acting like broke college kids.
1: Yeah.
2: To knock out this debt. What kind of debt was it?
4: $23,000 of it was student loans. Mm-hmm. $7,000 was a car.
2: Mm-hmm. Very cool. Okay, so now you're free and you're continuing in seminary.
3: Yep.
2: And you're continuing as an administrative assistant. Mm-hmm. And so the plan is to get out of seminary and go into be a pastor or what?
3: Yeah, so I'll graduate in about 2.5 years and then would be a pastor. And then I've also talked to the school about staying on there. So, but I'm willing to serve wherever God calls me. So
2: Amen.
3: Pastoral role would be great.
2: Good to be available. Good for you. And educated.
3: Yep.
2: There we go. Both. Very good. Congratulations. So what put you on this track? What made you decide to go all Ramsey?
3: Yeah, so finishing up college right after we got married, we had the debt and the car loan, and we were making payments and realized we were just making no progress. And we said, we're just never going to be done making these payments. And that was discouraging. And we had listened to Ramsey, the show, a little bit, and we just said we need to sit down and talk about this and figure out our money with a real plan. And so we got every dollar, and we were like, we're just going to go for it. And so we made our first budget because we said, someday we want to have a house, and mm-hmm. we want to have some things that we want, and that would be good for raising a family, and we want to go out on a date every once in a while. And so we made a budget and started doing it.
1: So okay. What about the friend's basement? Did they approach you or you approached them?
3: We approached them. I had known them for a while and known that they'd housed some other people who were especially looking to go into ministry. So I just said, hey, we need somewhere cheap to live. Are you guys available? And they said yes. So that's where we started.
1: Well, there you go.
2: All right. Very cool. So is it cool to ask what they're charging you?
3: Well, we're actually not there anymore. So that was like the first step. We were there for a little less than a year.
2: Okay. That knocked the debt out.
1: So now we're out of the

0: basement.
1: No, we're out of the basement.
2: Yeah.
1: Okay.
2: Yeah.
1: Good.
2: Yep.
1: Ashley's happy.
2: Yeah. In a real apartment now.
1: Yeah.
0: No more basement, no more bean soup. I love that for you.
1: Life is so much better. I like it. We're free. Okay. This does set you up, though. I mean, you guys really, you sacrificed at a time when things were already pretty lean because you're in school. And then on top of that, you sacrifice even more to go ahead and clear the debt so that when we can come out, we'll come out swinging, right?
2: Mm-hmm.
1: And there's a lot of stuff you'll be able to do now because you don't have this weighing you down.
2: Mm-hmm.
1: But it was kind of a an inopportune time to attack this, agreed?
2: Yeah.
1: Yeah. But you both did. Ashley, did he have to talk you into it or did you talk him into it?
3: At first, I was a little bit hesitant. But it didn't take very much.
0: You're like, I'm committed to this.
3: Yeah.
1: Let's get rid of this mess and get it behind us. How's it feel to be 100% free?
2: It feels really great, Dave. it feels freeing, and we are able to save for a home now. And when I finish seminary, we know that we're going to be ready to move wherever God calls us to serve. So it feels very freeing.
1: You know, as a person of faith, as a fellow Christian, I've run into this a lot over the years of people who are serving one way or another. One of the places I run into is like young people that want to go on the mission field, but I've got $187,000 in student loan debt, you know. And, you're not going on the mission field because you've already made that decision accidentally when you decided to go so far in debt you couldn't breathe, because on the mission field, nobody's going to give to you to pay off your student loans. They'll give to you to eat.
2: Mm-hmm.
1: Maintain a household while you do mission work, but nobody's excited about supporting $187,000 of student loan debt. And so you really do get to live out in that setting. You mentioned twice wherever God calls me to serve. You're living out that scripture where Jesus said, it's tough to serve two masters.
2: Yeah.
1: You will love one and hate the other. And what that means, of course, you know, as a seminary student, is that you got to make a choice. And I got to pay the bank, or I got to go where I feel like God's calling me, and I can't go because I got to pay the bank.
2: Mm-hmm.
1: And so the borrower truly is slave to the lender. Then you can't listen to God's voice as clearly, or at least you can't respond to it as clearly as you can now that you've set yourself up in this situation. It's very cool. I'm very proud of you.
2: Thank you.
1: Who was cheering you on?
2: Parents and grandparents. Mostly.
1: Really?
2: Yeah, they helped us out in any way they could, and they were just always there for us, and we did laundry at their house. So
0: that's fabulous.
2: Yeah.
1: Very cool. Good for y'all. Well done, well done. Well, we're proud of you. I know they're proud of you. Congratulations. And so how long before seminary is finished?
2: 2.5 years.
1: 2.5. I think you said that, but I want to make sure I heard it. Okay. Very good. And paid off $30,000 in 12 months making. All right, here we go. Kevin and Ashley, South Bend, Indiana, paid off $30,000 in 12 months, making anywhere from $30,000 to $65,000, and lived in the basement. Whatever it takes to get debt-free. Count it down. Let's hear a debt-free scream.
2: Ready? Three, two, one.
4: We're debt-free!
1: Right! Yeah! I love it. Well,
0: a major sacrifice.
1: I can't tell you how many people I know that are people of faith, Christians. You do too. We've both experienced it and watched it. That God has blessed them financially. They've done really well financially, and they let somebody live in their basement or let somebody live in their condo.
0: Yeah.
1: And I've got one friend. He has one condo that's just dedicated to missionaries when they're home.
0: That's
1: he
0: really
1: just leaves
0: cool.
1: it open, and they have a place to stay when they come home. That way they don't pay a hotel. They don't have to live in a hotel, which is not as fun as a condo. When, you know, they come home for 3 months or something like that.
0: It's just a short term.
1: And it's all he does. It's what he does with the whole thing. And sometimes he has weird stuff happen, but most of the time it's just a great joy to be
0: able
1: to be generous. So that other couple
0: that's
1: living like no one else so later you can live and give like no one else, they're on the other side of that, letting this little seminary student couple, brand new marriage, have a place to stay for almost nothing. Not fancy, but we're not trying to be fancy. We're trying to get out of debt.
0: Yeah, get the job done.
1: And that's truly beans and rice, only they did 12 bean.
0: 15 bean.
1: 15 bean. Have you had 15 beans?
0: I didn't know there were 15 beans.
1: That's not a Southern thing to make soup out of 15 beans. That's not something I've run into. We'll have to learn about that when we talk to them.
0: Yeah, we will.

0: We will have to learn about that.
1: It's a different, when I said beans and rice, I didn't know I'd meant 15.
0: That's to a whole different level.
1: Yeah.
0: Yeah.
1: A lot of 15 bean soup. But in the South, I guess we'd have pinto beans, or
0: yeah,
1: we'd have white beans and cornbread.
0: Black-eyed peas. That counts as
1: yeah. Yeah, we're getting
0: bean.
1: Close. Yeah, we keep counting up. We might get to 15.
0: Tuna fish.
1: Oh, go away. Get away from me. Gross.
0: I knew that'd get you.
1: I always just runs a little chill down my backbone.
0: It's a scary sandwich.
1: I love it.
0: Cat food.
1: Hey, I'm proud of them. Great, great young couple. How fun is that?
0: Way to go, guys.

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0: giving thanks to God the Father through him. John F. Kennedy said, I would rather be accused of breaking precedents than breaking promises. There we go.
1: All
0: shooting
1: right.
0: Sacred cows instead of breaking my word. I like it. Jeanette is in Pittsburgh. Hi, Jeanette. How are you?
2: I'm good. How are you?
0: Better than I deserve. What's up?
2: Hey, so my husband found out about 2 weeks ago that he's going to be losing his job at the end of December. And my question is, should we stop contributing to his 401k now, or should we wait until his time is done before we stop contributing? And then also, what should we do after he's done with the company? Should we, how should we refinance or, you know, roll over that money to make money for us?
0: Good question. We teach to always take your 401k with you.
2: Mm-hmm.
0: And roll it to an IRA. And
2: okay.
0: So what I would tell you to do is go to RamseySolutions.com and find a SmartVestor Pro, which is someone in the investment business that we recommend. They'll have the heart of a teacher. And then you do what's called when he leaves, you do a direct transfer rollover. Now, what that means is that you sit with a SmartVestor Pro and you say, I want to put the 401k in these four mutual funds, and I want to roll it over into an IRA in those four mutual funds. And you sign all the paperwork. The paperwork is then sent directly to your husband's HR or former HR department, and they will send the money directly to the mutual fund. That's called a direct transfer. You have to do it that way or you're going to get messed up, because if they send you the check, they are required by the federal government to withhold 20%. How much is in his 401k?
2: He has about $200,000.
0: Okay, and so they would withhold $40,000. You'd get $160,000, but you're required when you do a rollover into from a 401k to a Roth to put all of it into the 401k or into the new IRA within 60 days, or you will be penalized. And you don't have all of it in the scenario I'm talking about, because they sent 40 of it to the government on withholding, and you won't get it until April.
2: Okay.
0: So don't do that. Let the money be direct transferred and pick out the mutual funds. We suggest, and I personally do, Jade does, Sam does, Jade and Sam, Dave and Sharon, put ours across four types of mutual funds: growth, growth and income, aggressive growth, and international. And I put a fourth in each, so about $50,000 in each. Now, what does he make a year?
2: He is making about $48,000.
0: Okay. What's he do?
2: He's a warehouse employee, so he works for a communications company, but he does, you know, taking all the stuff in and taking it back out.
0: Why are they laying everybody off?
2: I think they're just looking to close down that warehouse. There's kind of a merger going on. And
0: how long has he been there?
2: 26 years.
0: Wow!
2: Yeah. So they're offering him a severance. I mean, he is going to get a severance. So
0: how much?
2: Good thing. 39-week severance at his current rate.
0: Okay.
2: So at least we have that. And then I as soon as, you know, December comes, we're going to start looking for a job for him.
0: No.
2: I'm hoping that we can.
0: We're going to get a job now. Between now and December,
2: well,
0: that starts at the end of December.
2: In January.
0: But you start looking now. You know how fast Christmas is going
2: to
0: be here?
1: Like,
0: you blink and it'll be here.
2: Yes, I do.
0: Yeah, don't blink and go, well, we got 39 weeks. No, listen, here's the plan. The day he gets laid off and they sign him up for the severance, a week later he starts the new job. That means you just gained a signing bonus of 39 weeks.
1: That's right.
2: Okay. Now, should we stop contributing now to his 401k and kind of work on paying off our debt? I mean, we do have a little bit of debt.
0: Oh, you should have already done that, regardless of being laid off. I'm sorry.
1: Yeah, how much debt do you have?
2: I mean, we're definitely trying. I mean, I've been trying.
0: No, you're not trying. You didn't stop contributing to it.
2: Well, the problem was I was let go last year unexpectedly, and
0: That doesn't keep you from stopping to contribute.
1: No, what Dave is talking about is the best way to pay off debt quickly is to temporarily pause your investing so that you have all of your income to throw out your debt so that you can pay the debt off as fast as possible. So okay. In your

0: in your situation, no matter how much debt it is, go ahead and temper. Mm-hmm. It's a temporary pause, right? Pay off the debt.
1: Right.
0: And then once you've stacked up 3 to 6 months of expenses, now we can press play on investing again. Do you guys have any savings?
1: No, not really. I've been really just trying to pay off the debt. And then, like I said, I lost my job, so we kind of got set back a little bit.
2: Mm-hmm. How long ago did you lose your job?
1: I lost it last November, but I got a new job in January. So I've been, you know, trying really hard. My son just got married, so we were helping them with the wedding as well. So there was just a little bit of a delay there. But we are definitely back on track. Like, he's gotten a second job. We're just trying to pay this stuff off so that we can breathe a little bit.
2: Temporarily stop all investing and saving.
1: Okay.
2: And focus every ounce of energy you've got on reducing debt. How much debt have you got?
1: It's $13,000 in credit cards, and then we still owe on our house.
2: Okay, so only $13,000, and you're done.
0: The feeling you've got to have around this is a never again feeling, because you experienced the job loss last November. He's experiencing the job loss now, and that would feel completely different if you had no debt with 6 months saved, wouldn't it?
1: Right.
0: So that's what you've got to tell yourself, is there's going to be another storm at some point in the future. And when that happens, I'm going to be ready. I wasn't ready last November. I wasn't ready this time. But the next time, I'll be ready. And that preparedness starts today. Right?
1: Okay.
0: Yeah.
2: Very good. So, Jeanette, I want to reiterate, because I really think you drove by this on me. Get a job. Have him get a job now. Start working on it now.
1: Okay.
2: Do not wait, because it's going to sneak up on him. And December's not a good month to look for a job.
0: No, it's not.
1: Right.
2: So September, for sure. I want him to have several good leads, if not already figured out, that says, okay, I'm going to have to start late. I can't start until January because I'm getting 39 weeks severance. Unless you want to pay me for the 39 weeks, I can't start early. But I really want to come to work here, and I want to come in January. And he starts shopping around and looking for that position. It's going to take a little while to land something. He's not used to doing it. It's been 26 years since he went on a job interview.
1: Right. Right. Yeah.
2: So don't wait.
1: It's
2: just because there's severance doesn't mean he gets to sit on his butt.
1: No, he definitely doesn't.
2: I know, but he's going to be sitting on his butt if he doesn't have a job.
1: I'm trying.
2: We got to line him up a job. He's got to be ready to go January 1st. If they lay him off, you know, first week of January, they lay him off last week of December. Wow. But 39 weeks of severance, so 6 months, 7 months, 8 months, which is not much for 26
0: years. It's not much,
2: years.
0: And if you're not careful, it can make you kind of lull you to sleep a little bit.
2: Yeah, it acts like it's a lot of money. Oh, I got 8 months. No, you don't.
0: Yeah.
2: You get to put that 8 months in your pocket, extra money to build wealth with, and turns this job loss into a blessing.
0: That's right. The goal is not to have to touch that. That's the goal.
2: That's the thing. And turn it into a signing bonus by getting your timing lined up and your dominoes lined up, and then push that in domino and go, go, baby, go.
0: Yep,
2: here
0: yep,
2: we go.
0: Yep.
2: Go, get it, let's go. And that makes all the difference in the world. But the human tendency is to act like December's a long way away. 39 weeks is a lot of exit ramp.
0: Right.
2: I'm okay. Everything's okay. And you're going to look up, and it's going to be December the next year, and you're going to be going, well, that's when we went through the hard patch.
0: Yeah.
2: Because I didn't get off my butt and go get a job.
0: No, consider it a blessing to know.
2: Oh, and by the way, if someone offers him a job for $75,000 this week, forget the severance.
0: Got to go get it.
2: Take it. That's more than your severance is going to be. Take it.
0: Yep.
2: He might figure out he's worth more than they've been paying him for the last 5 years. This could be, if you treat it right, the biggest blessing that's happened in years, because it pushes you out of the nest and makes you go fly.
0: Oh, yeah. You have to believe that that's
2: It's a possibility. It's as big a possibility as a crash.
0: Yeah.
2: But you better get after it while you can. It's good stuff. That puts this hour of the Ramsey Show in the books. We'll be back with you before you know it. In the meantime, remember, there's ultimately only one way to financial peace, and that's to walk daily with the Prince of Peace, Christ Jesus. If you want to win with money in 2026, you can't keep living normal. Normal's broke. You need a plan. 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
3: From ABC News, I'm Michelle Franzen. New details about a possible Iranian plot against President Trump and an elaborate deception plan to protect the president. The Washington Post reporting when the president departed the NATO summit in Turkey last month, he was secretly taken off Air Force One and onto a military jet using a catering truck. Here's ABC's Martha Raddatz.
4: The president walks up the steps to Air Force One, waves goodbye to the catering truck just below the plane. Then 5 minutes later, the press boards Air Force One off to the right while the catering truck pulls away, reportedly with the president inside. The truck is then seen pulling up behind another military aircraft parked behind Air Force One.
3: U.S. Marine and veteran Robert Gilman is on a flight back to America after his release from a Russian prison. Gilman was wrongfully detained on disputed charges for more than 4 years. The group advocating for his release says he was abused and is gravely ill. President Trump says he spoke to Gilman, who is being flown to a military base in Texas for medical care and evaluation. The president says he talked with Russia's president and he agreed to the humanitarian release. Severe storms sweeping through the Midwest. Tornado warnings in the Chicago area led to the evacuation of the air traffic control tower at Midway Airport. Audio of controller alerting aircraft captured on ATC.com.
5: We're going to evacuate the tower here shortly. I got you all in a place that you can hold. Number 4712, I'll move you to your gate if you can get there, but we're going to leave the tower here shortly.
3: Both Midway and O'Hare put on ground stops. Flight cancellations and delays are building. The death toll in Western Colombia jumping again. More than 220 people confirmed dead following yesterday's major earthquake. Hundreds of others are still missing. The country's newly elected president declared a national disaster with rubble and damage stretching across multiple cities and communities. 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
3: In New York City, Luigi Mangione back in court today for the last scheduled pretrial conference in his state murder case for the fatal shooting of UnitedHealthcare's CEO in 2024. The judge set jury selection for September 8th, but is still weighing a request to allow cameras at the trial. ABC's Peter Haralambos was outside court in Lower Manhattan.
10: Given the immense public interest in this case, Judge Caro saying that there are more than 80 media organizations from across the world covering this case and the strong public opinion about it, it remains to be seen how the prosecutors and the defense lawyers are going to find a jury that's able to look at this case unbiased and render a fair verdict.
3: Mangione is also facing federal charges. Signs the housing market continues to slump. Existing home sales slipping again between June and July, continuing a trend that began earlier in the year. That according to the National Association of Realtors.
1: Month to month.

0: Sales of existing homes slipped 1.7% last month, a softer decline than the month before. And compared to a year ago, sales were actually a little higher. Realtors blame the 2026 drop on rising interest rates and a limited number of existing homes for sale. For sellers, the upside is that the average pre-owned house is sitting on the market for only 29 days.
1: ABC's
0: Jim Ryan, ABC News.
1: Another chance to win big, the Powerball jackpot now ballooning to $1 billion after no one matched the six numbers last night. The next drawing, tomorrow night. I'm Michelle Franzen, ABC News.
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5: A mix of clouds and sun this afternoon with a high of 83. Northeast winds 5 to 10 miles per hour. Slight chance for storms. Tonight, lulls of a low around 66. Partly cloudy skies. Highs around 86. Overcast tomorrow. Slight chance of thunderstorms. Daytime highs approaching 82. Slight chance for storms Thursday and Friday. That's the weatherology forecast for AM 1300 KGLO. Currently, it's 82 degrees.
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14: I just realized all three of us have ball caps on today.
13: Mm-hmm. We're cool.
14: I know, we're like the ball cap trio.
13: Or we're all bald. One of the two. What does it matter? What does it matter?
14: Yeah, it doesn't matter.
13: So you watched the Today Show. I watched Good Morning America. I haven't even asked you this question yet, Scott. Did they talk anything about the Fauci text?
14: I'm glad you mentioned that because I paid attention today. I saw nothing.
13: Nothing on Good Morning America. And they did the whole story about the new guidelines for kids and the vaccines.
14: Yeah.
13: And how parents are confused and it's terrible.
14: Ah! Oh, yeah.
13: But nothing on the Fauci text, which is kind of wild.
14: We said this yesterday. Are they going to do it? And they didn't, which doesn't surprise me, but kind of surprises me. Does that make sense?
15: It's a pretty big deal. When
14: I know.
15: Guy,
14: that's what I thought, too, David.
15: You know, when this
13: it doesn't
15: guy...
13: surprise you. Yesterday you said they have to.
14: Yeah. I didn't say that, right? Did I say that? Or did David say that?
13: I thought you said that.
14: I think David said that. Maybe I said that.
15: I didn't
14: that.
15: Say that. No.
14: No, I said it. Okay, right. I said it. I said it. My lips were moving.
15: Yeah. I've got insanity in my headphones right now.
14: Right, I know.
15: No, but yeah, you got this guy who is like the face of the pandemic response and then the vaccine rollout and all of that. And in private, he's saying, yeah, there is actually a risk of miscarriage in the first trimester, especially after the second COVID vaccine shot.
13: It was interesting because Kayleigh McEnany was on Fox last night. And, you know, she was the press secretary at the time. Also pregnant.
15: Mm-hmm.
13: And talked about, you know, what was the breaking news story yesterday.
16: Well, I was serving in the White House when Dr. Anthony Fauci was dictating what to do and what not to do during a once-in-a-generation pandemic.
13: Mm-hmm.
16: I was in the Situation Room, I was in the Oval Office, and I was in the halls of the West Wing. After the Senate released more than 1,000 pages of Fauci's diaries, today we get a first glimpse into his private text messages. From a trove of 34,000 texts and 522 voicemails.
13: 522 voicemails.
14: Yeah.
13: Can't wait to see what's in there. Anyway, go ahead.
16: Senator Ron Johnson has released just one text exchange, and boy, is it explosive. Quote, I asked around a bit more, and another issue came up that you need to be aware of, Fauci wrote. Since many people have significant cytokine storms and fever after the second dose, this theoretically could be associated with miscarriage in the first trimester.
13: Okay. Yeah, that's pretty explosive. Mm-hmm. And not only that, I don't want to seem like I'm not concerned about the pregnant women and the miscarriage, because, of course, that is of most importance. But I don't think any of us heard anything about the spikes and the fever either.
15: Mm-hmm. No, we did at the time that there was a side effect that you could feel a little sick, a little under the weather.
13: But just, it was very minor.
15: Yeah.
14: But like other vaccines you get.
13: Like very, very minor.
14: Right.
13: It was downplayed quite a bit.
14: Yeah. Yes.
13: Now, if you go back to Fauci, those texts were January 2021. And you listen to him February 2021 and him saying this.
4: The FDA, as part of the typical follow-up you have following the initial issuing of an EUA, have found thus far, we got to be careful, but thus far, no red flags about that, about pregnant women.
13: Yeah. Thus far, no red flags?
15: Yeah.
13: That's unbelievable.
14: Yep.
13: And how can you call yourself a news organization if you don't cover that story? It's
14: disgusting. They didn't.
13: Because seriously, that's one of the reasons we have such divide in this country.
15: Mm-hmm.
13: Because of news media. Because if everyone at least had the facts, it would be very helpful. Because there are plenty of loony liberals that would be absolutely infuriated.
15: Mm-hmm.
13: That Fauci knew this and didn't tell anybody. But the chances are they'll never know it. Do you have that?
14: Yeah. Well, yeah, but we do know that RFK is dangerous.
13: Well, yes.
14: Yeah, we learned that today.
13: Uh-huh. Of course, again and again and again. So, Kaylee had on former CDC Director Robert Redfield and asked about these risks and what he knew at the time, all of that.
8: Yeah, it's very unfortunate that there wasn't greater transparency. I was never an advocate of vaccinating pregnant women, because as you know, the vaccine for COVID did not prevent infection. And, you know, younger people were really not at risk for bad outcomes. So when you talk about arguing risk versus benefit, clearly, if there was concern, which I think there really was legitimate concern, when you get a booster or second or third injection from the COVID vaccine, you could precipitate what we call a cytokine storm. That is to overactivate your immune system, and that could have had negative consequences. It should have been shared in a transparent way where people could argue about the risk-benefit ratio and make their own decision.
13: Yeah. Well, I'll have more clips from him later on, because he talks about how Fauci and they all tried to protect the whole wet market theory when they knew that there was no way it could have come from a wet market. It came from the lab. They were trying to protect themselves.
15: Yeah.
13: And they thought they knew better than everybody else. Instead of just giving people the information about the vaccines. And now you have, you know, a lot of people in the country that are vaccine hesitant. And Redfield doesn't like that.
15: Mm-hmm.
13: He is a big proponent for vaccines, but he wants to arm people with the information and let them make their own decision.
14: Well, which was part of the deal. I mean, they said, hey, listen, the harm that's been done to the health community in this country is irreparable.
13: Oh, it's been years?
14: Years, decades.
13: Oh, yeah.
14: I mean, it's really something. And to just disregard that.
13: Well, I watched them do it this morning with the whole guidelines for kids.
14: I know.
13: Anyway, we'll get to more of that a little bit later. Big election day today, David.
15: Oh, yeah, it is. You've got Francesca Hong, the socialist who's running as a Democrat in Wisconsin. It looks like she's probably going to win the primary.
13: Yes.
15: She is a nut. She tweeted a whole lot of things about, defunding the police and all this. And the DSA, Democratic Socialists of America, they're having a moment right now because a lot of their candidates or candidates that align with them are winning primaries. So this was Dr. Frances Gill. I don't know what she has a PhD in. I don't believe that she is a medical doctor. She was on NBC4 Los Angeles to talk about the national platform. And this just goes off the rails in a hurry because the anchor, who's a very skeptical older guy, is like, hey, what about this defunding the police and getting rid of prisons? Do you really believe that?
13: Okay, roll it.
16: Well, what I would say is that we're dramatically overspending on police right now.
11: I understand. Yeah. The goal is to defund the police department so we don't need them in the future.
16: I think it's what we really want to see is a horizon where folks are not reliant on armed enforcement to meet our public safety needs.
11: Right. But it says defund police on the website. That's your goal. And also to get rid of prisons and jails, correct?
16: Yes.
11: So if my daughter is assaulted and raped, is there any agency that would seek to find her assailant and bring him to justice?
16: Of course, yeah, of course.
11: What would
16: absolutely
11: it be if not police, and where would he be if not a jail?
16: So I guess I really want to avoid getting kind of caught into these hypotheticals and talk more about the reality that we're actually facing right now, which is that we're spending in...
13: Hypothetical? You think no one ever gets raped?
14: You just said it. I mean, it's not hypothetical.
13: It happens every day.
14: You said you want to get rid of prisons. You said you want to get rid of cops.
13: So how does that work?
14: Yeah.
13: My goodness.
16: Which is that we're spending absolutely outrageous amounts of money on police and policing, and we're not spending money on things that actually make people safe and feel safe, which is things like actually well-lit streets, the streetlights in Los Angeles. Everybody agrees it's a huge problem. Things like mental health care and substance use, use treatment. So things that drive people to commit crimes and to that make our society less safe. We're not doing anything about the root causes.
13: Oh, root causes.
15: Yes. So is she? She's actually making the case that some rapists have no choice but to rape because there aren't enough streetlights where
13: that's
15: they live.
13: That's right. Oh yeah, if they just had that.
15: Mm-hmm. It's like,
14: stop crime in its tracks. Like, there were streetlights.
15: Like the rapist guy, he's like, oh man, I'm going to totally go out and do some raping. Oh, what's that? A streetlight? Never mind. I don't feel the need to go out and do that now.
13: Well, and spending money on substance abuse issues. You know, that would include alcohol, right?
14: Well, yeah.
13: Well, when you were a drunk, Scott, if someone just would have helped, you wouldn't have been raping all them people.
14: For the record, I raped no one.
13: I know, I'm joking.
14: Okay.
13: But it's just ridiculous.
14: People hear what they want to hear. I just want to clear that up right now.
13: That is one of the stupidest things I've ever heard.
14: It is dumb. It's so dumb.
13: Wow.
14: Well, that's their answer to everything. Throw money at it.
13: Oh, yeah.
14: You know, so.
13: I thought it was funny because, Trump was asked a question about the midterms and the Democratic Socialists, and he was talking about some of these candidates yesterday. This was part.
12: These are people that have been not successful. They're people that have been, in many cases, failures. They come from other failed countries, and they come here and they tell us how to run our country. They come from places like, I won't mention because I don't want to get myself into a controversy, but they come from countries that are not great. They come from, let's say, as an example, Somalia. They come in and then they tell.
13: I don't want to say, because I don't want to create controversy, but, you know, places like, you know.
12: Somalia.
13: Yeah.
12: They come in and then they tell us how our Constitution, how our Declaration of Independence, how it works. It doesn't work that way, and they're not smart. They have no aptitude. They have nothing going, and they're telling us how to run our country. And I just don't think it's going to happen. I think that they start off, now I may be wrong, but, you know, they start off with a big disadvantage. People don't want to have radical lunatics involved in running our country. And that's what we have. We have people that are saying things that are so crazy. Now they're denying it. Or they say, well, I've changed my mind. They want to defund our police. They want to terminate our military. No military. We don't want any military in our country. We don't want our police to be paid anymore. They want our police down to almost nothing.
13: No, because we're going to have streetlights, and that's going to stop the raping.
15: Well, of course.
13: Jeez.
14: Journey was ahead of their time with streetlights and people. Steve Perry knew.
13: Well, yeah. Well, the song about San Francisco, when the lights go down in the city, the raping happens.
15: Yeah.
14: I think that was the lyric that was left out.
13: Oh, was it?
14: Yeah.
13: Got it.
15: I thought that was a little bit, that wouldn't be radio friendly, you know?
13: Yeah, probably so. Another thing from the left, and this is, it's getting funnier by the day with the WNBA, the dudes in women's sports.
15: Yeah.
13: And Enes Kanter Freedom.
15: Mm-hmm.
13: Says he's going to be ready for the draft, and he posted a workout video.
15: Yeah, he this is a former NBA player. He posted a video of him working out. He's got no shirt on. You know, he's ripped. He's a professional athlete.
13: Mm-hmm.
15: And he getting ready to go to the WNBA, and The caption was, "Let the transition to the WNBA begin. Rules are rules. Hashtag let freedom play." And this was the soundtrack to the video.
13: Okay, roll it. I am-

0: Cadillac.
1: I think he is a stunning and brave woman.
2: Yes, he is. Oh, yes, she is. I got to make sure I get the gender
3: right. You want to be respectful, right?
2: Yeah.
3: Oh, yeah. Okay. Yeah, the whole vaccine issue, a big topic today. We'll get to that. And the five stories we're watching straight ahead.

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0: The Markley Van Camp and Robbins Show. Jeremy Markley, David Van Camp, Scott Robbins, and now the five stories we're watching today.
1: All right, number five, the Seattle City Council's Finance Committee has approved $300,000 in a one-time taxpayer funding grant for different community organizations to support people described as trans refugees. Nothing else really
2: trans
1: going
2: refugees.
1: On.
2: Trans refugees.
1: These are people who are...
2: Oh, let the state that they're frowned upon and
1: yes,
2: into a state where they're not?
1: Okay. They flocked to Seattle because Seattle's going to help them out with, you know, housing and food and that kind of stuff. I mean, I think it's more like they're attracted to the free stuff than anything else. But all right,
2: bath
1: whatever.
2: Bombs, wake makeup.
1: Yeah. Right. Number four, Tyler Boebert, Representative Lauren Boebert's oldest son, has been arrested on charges of sexual exploitation of a child. Now, it's kind of interesting how this came out now, like 2 years or 3 years after the fact. It's related to him, I guess 2 years, yeah. It's related to him filming a sex tape he made with a 17-year-old when he was 18. The two also committed robbery together. They were accomplices. I mean, the guy, he's a dirtbag for sure. But yeah, you read the headline, it's like, whoa, hold on a second, what happened here? Well, no, he was 18, she was 17. The girl's mom, though, called the cops because somebody posted that video to Instagram. Mm. So,
0: whoa!
1: Yeah.
0: The sex tape?
1: Yes.
2: Yeah.
0: I thought that was against Instagram rules.
2: Who's Cardner? I mean, nobody is. If you say you are, I guess.
1: It's like, I'm not defending the guy.
2: If you say you're over 18, you're over 18.
0: No, I'm talking about Instagram. I didn't think they allowed like that sort of stuff on that platform.
2: No, it's...
0: I mean, I'm not that well-versed in the old social media, but that's what I thought.
1: It's like I'm not going to bat for this guy because he seems like a genuine white trash dirtbag. But, like, the reality of what he's charged with is definitely different than what the headline is.
0: Sexual exploitation of a child.
1: Right.
0: Yeah, when she's 17.
1: Yeah.
2: And he's 18.
1: Right. And they're like boyfriend and girlfriend, yeah. Number three, a New York judge has told the communist mayor of New York to take down the rich people hit list they posted online. This was the list of people who might be affected by a new property tax. The city has appealed, which means that the order is blocked. Number two, private text messages show that Anthony Fauci was very concerned about the COVID vaccine potentially causing miscarriages for pregnant women in their first trimester, even though publicly he was saying, yeah, there's no bad time to get the COVID vaccine.
0: Unreal.
1: And then number one, President Trump suggested his administration is looking for ways to circumvent the Biden auto pen pardon of Anthony Fauci.
0: Ooh, keeping an eye on that.
2: Definitely.
0: Yeah. Is that going to be one that goes to the Supreme Court?
1: Probably. It's never been tested before.
0: I know.
1: But then again, we've never had so many controversial pardons that have been signed by auto pen.
2: Right. I mean, you never had a reason, right, before.
1: Right.
2: Yeah. Now
0: exactly.
2: We do.
0: Yeah. Okay, just quick question. Gut reaction. Is the youngest sibling the most spoiled?
2: Yes. Because I wasn't.
0: David's hedging. He's not sure.
1: I don't know. Well, it depends. Can you get away with more? Yeah, but that's because the parents are tired and they don't overthink everything.
0: Yeah. That's like the basic knowledge of it. They were asking people this in a survey. And then they talked to experts. What did that mean anymore?
2: Right.
0: There's a lot of youngest that don't feel spoiled at all. Now, some may have experienced more freedom or less strict parenting. Yes. Mm-hmm. Many also reported feeling underestimated, dismissed, or treated like the family baby long into adulthood. Yes.
2: Yep.
0: I'm the youngest.
2: Are you?
0: Yeah.

0: soybeans, corn, live cattle, and hogs are lower. Hello, I'm Megan Grebner with your commodity market update on Brownfield. When it comes to short-stature corn, it all started with Stein. For decades, they've been focused on unique hybrids that deliver top yields. Stein invented short-stature corn, then perfected it. Stein has yield. Soybeans are lower on fund and technical selling. September beans down 11.5 at 11.50 and a quarter. November beans down 12 and a quarter at 11.67 and a quarter. Corn is lower on fund and technical selling. September corn is down 2.5 at 4.35 and three quarters. December corn is down 2.25 at 4.59 and a half. Live cattle are mostly lower. Feeders are higher ahead of direct business. October lives down 65 at 226.25. September feeders up 35 at 344.92. Hogs are lower on profit taking. October lean hogs down 40 at 83.27. December lean hogs down 112 at $74. I'm Megan Grebner for Brownfield.
1: Sunshine mixed with clouds at times this afternoon, with daytime highs approaching 84. Winds out of the northeast, 5 to 10 miles per hour. Partly cloudy tonight, slight chance for storms. Lows dip down to about 66. Overcast tomorrow, slight chance of thunderstorms. Daytime highs approaching 82. Slight chance for storms Thursday and Friday. That's the weatherology forecast for AM 1300 KGLO. Currently, it's 82 degrees.
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6: That basically orders the Health and Human Services Department to develop a proposed change to the childhood vaccine schedule within the next 3 months. Also orders additional research into vaccine safety, alternative vaccine ingredients, and the timing and sequencing of childhood immunizations. Basically saying, hey, instead of having, you know, whatever it is, like 18 different vaccines on the schedule, you pare that down to about 11, which would put us on par with peer nations.
7: Mm-hmm.
6: And then also separating out the MMR vaccine so that it's more stop. Basically, you're just spacing things out a little bit more.
7: Right. Okay. So, but they're not withholding vaccines from anybody.
6: No, no. And also, to me, it's like a kind of a head scratcher to me that they want to make these recommendations, because most people, it's not like, hey, I'm looking, you know, before I take my kids in, let me check HHS's website first. No, I'm going to listen to my pediatrician.
7: Right, exactly. And this, as I was watching this play out today, because I'm watching ABC to see if they're going to talk about the Fauci text, which was a freaking huge story.
8: Mm-hmm.
7: They don't. Just like you watching the Today Show, Scott.
8: Right, nothing.
7: But they did talk about this yesterday. And then you ask yourself, I mean, this is just fun to do. Now, are they trying to inform their audience of what's going on here? Or are they trying to sow division? I'll let you be the judge of that.
9: Sparking a lot of questions from parents this morning. The president now calling for fewer childhood vaccines, recommending that children be vaccinated against 11 diseases. That's down from the previous 18 recommended by the CDC. And central to the president's plan is splitting up the measles, mumps, and rubella vaccine into 3 separate shots, even though individual shots are currently not available here in the U.S. and despite the fact that we are now in the middle of the largest measles outbreak in decades. The president and HHS Secretary Kennedy, a longtime vaccine skeptic, continue to claim without scientific evidence that vaccines are tied to autism, and are argued that breaking up these vaccines will somehow make them safer, even though decades of scientific studies show there is no link between vaccines and autism. Still, the president is claiming that the single MMR shot, for instance, can be, quote, quite lethal, but when pressed if he has any evidence of that, the president told reporters no, but that's what he's heard. Now, the president says there's nothing to lose by breaking up these vaccines, but experts caution that is not the case. They are warning that this new schedule could leave children more vulnerable to infectious diseases. And now one top Republican senator, who is also a doctor, is rebuking the president. Senator Bill Cassidy saying flatly, this executive order is wrong. The president does not have the expertise to make these changes, and warning that they will increase hesitancy and make children less safe.
7: Okay. Oh, all right.
8: All right. Whatever.
7: So the one
8: they have that breaking them up is a bad idea.
7: And Cassidy's going to defend the pharmaceutical companies every time he gets a chance, at least as far as I can tell.
8: Mm-hmm.
7: Whenever you see him question. Yeah. So we'll put that against Robert Redfield, who is the former CDC director, who was on Fox with Kayleigh McEnany last night. And they were talking about the Fauci thing. And then she brought up the news from yesterday about the childhood vaccines. And this is what he had to say.
10: I think it was an excellent announcement, very supportive of what Secretary Kennedy did and the president. I think it's going to get misplayed by some.
7: Really?
10: They didn't take away the vaccine, any vaccine from anybody. They recommended that 11 vaccines be the standard vaccine regimen for the American children. They recommended that we bring them out further so they're not all at the same time. I think in what some of the European countries do, by having parents and patients come see doctors more than trying to do them all one visit, it gives us an opportunity to have more dialogue with those individuals about the advantages of vaccines. I'm a big advocate of vaccines, spent my life developing vaccines, but I think we have now a nation that has a lot of vaccine hesitancy. And what I want to do is have a nation that vaccinates with confidence.
7: Yeah.
10: And I think building that confidence will happen if we have these interactions. The Europeans do a much better job at building vaccine confidence. We do a much better job because of our mandates of building vaccine hesitancy.
7: Yeah. That made more sense to me.
11: Yeah.
7: Just does. And the thing is, right on the heels of finding out what the people in charge knew about the COVID vaccine and didn't tell the public.
11: Yeah.
7: And then you have news organizations that will not tell people that. It's just so jacked up.
12: Without evidence.
13: Without evidence.
12: Without evidence.
11: Yeah. That's one of their favorites. Yeah.
7: Oh, of course. All right. It's time. We do it a couple of times a day. Go around the table. It may not be the biggest story out there, but it caught your attention. You want to bring it in. David, today, what's your story?
14: I just thought this was very funny. Republican Senator John Kennedy, he was on Fox News talking about the rise of socialists in the Democrat Party and brought up how former Vice President Kamala Harris is cozying up to the left wing as she gets ready for another presidential run. She sees that as her lane. And so here's how he, I guess, wordsmithed it.
7: Okay.
15: No disrespect, but Vice President Harris is no longer relevant. She had her shot and she missed. She can cozy up to the moo-moo Lennons all she wants to, but she has me confused with somebody who cares what she thinks.
14: Lulu Lennon is incredible. That is, yes, a great way to describe a lot of these trust fund socialists.
7: Yeah.
16: Never let anyone take your joy from you.
7: That's one of your favorites, Scott.
11: Oh, she's so drunk.
12: Don't anybody.
16: I call myself a joyful warrior.
7: Mm-hmm.
11: Right there at the end of the bar, lights have turned, flicked on and off. It's closing time, and there she sits with a bowl of pretzels and another cold one in her hand.
7: Oh,
14: there should be a cocktail called the Joyful Warrior.
11: The Joyful Warrior.
7: All right, Scotty, what do you got for what's your story?
11: The Powerball jackpot is now closer to $1 billion. No winner last night, by the way, so it rolled over. No one won. So Wednesday's jackpot estimated right now $975 million. Probably going to hit $1 billion. The cash value on that, by the way, what would you take? The cash value? It's $422 million.
14: Yeah.
7: Yep.
11: Making it the largest Powerball jackpot this year, biggest one since December. And in terms of where it is in top 10, it's number 8 right now and rising. So, again, they had a couple of, we had $4 million winners last night, two from California. So, of the $1 million they won, they'll probably receive $37 after they get taxed with the rest of it. But anyway, if you're one of these guys like me and you think, well, I'll wait till it gets to $1 billion, well, it's my turn to play.
7: There you go.
11: And by the way, if you're one of these people to say, well, it's not going to change my life, it's going to change my life, so just don't play. Just want you to know that.
7: My story, I happen to see, this was from Scratch Golf, and now a bunch of people have picked it up. It is one of the craziest cheating scandals.
11: Oh, gosh, I read this story. Oh, my gosh, this is the greatest story, yes.
7: It is wild.
11: Yes.
7: What happened at Winghaven Country Club, it's either in St. Louis or near St. Louis. So what you have is, instead of a member guest tournament, it's a member tournament, okay? And all the players contribute to, you know, a pot of money to be awarded to anyone who makes a hole-in-one over the course of the event, right?
11: Mm-hmm.
7: So this dude, and his name is Zach Holland, former college golfer, apparently saw this as a chance to win some money, or at least take money, steal money from some of the other people. So how would he do this with a hole-in-one? He's playing in the first group of the day, okay? And once he knows that, he knows the hole-in-one on the fourth hole, he could manufacture this. So in the early hours of the morning, before the other players are there, he parked his car, walked out to the green, manufactured a ball mark on the putting green, and then dropped his ball in the hole. So then, once on the course with his playing partners, He made sure to mention at some point during the round he would receive a call regarding his grandmother, who he said was sick in the hospital. And wouldn't you know it, the perfect time for this imaginary call was just as they were finishing up the third hole. So he's like, you know what? I'm just going to go ahead, hit the tee shot, and take this call. So the group arrives at the green, and boy, you'll never guess, there was his ball sitting in the bottom of the cup. So the celebration ensued because he said, you know, I thinned it, you know, off the tee. I don't know exactly where it went. I thought I saw it, you know, hit there on the green. So there's the divot mark and there's the ball. So then word spreading around, oh, my gosh, that got a hole in one. He's going to win the pot of money. What he didn't know was there were cameras out there on the course. And the superintendent revealed the cameras were right by the fourth hole.
11: Uh-oh.
7: And it was all caught on video, him going out there early to drop the ball in.
11: Golly.
7: And as the story goes, it's not where the story ends. The culprit goes on ESPN radio, some show, and then says, yeah, that was me. I did it. I'm not a cheater. Wait a second. You just got caught.
11: Yeah, you cheated.
7: Yes. And now the pile-on has started. I read that story just a few hours ago. I see the New York Post picked that thing up. And then there's other people talking about this guy.
11: Yeah.
7: Different players that played with him. He's a jerk. He's this and that. That fat piece of bleep and blah, blah, blah, blah, blah. Oh, yeah, dude. It's getting brutal now. All for the pot of cash?
11: You know, and you go through life on a golf course, anywhere you are now, you've got to assume cameras are on you. There's a video recording everything we do.
7: I mean,
11: whether we're in a store, on the bank, walking down the street, no matter what we're doing.
7: I suppose, but if you ask people to play golf, would you think there was cameras out on the fourth hole of your local course? Probably not.
11: Yeah. And you'd think if you remember, though, you'd know that.
7: I don't know if they set it up for a reason.
11: See, and I don't know if they did because that was the hole, and they needed, you know, photographic evidence of it, like a lot of this stuff.
7: There will be more.
11: You buy an insurance policy, you know?
7: Oh, no. Because this is just people pooling their money together in case somebody gets one.
11: All right.
7: Figuring.
11: Yeah, I don't know.
7: Anyone would see it and it would be legit.
11: But it's only one hole, right? They're just going to do the fourth hole.
7: I don't know that.
11: Oh, okay.
7: It could have been any hole.
11: I suppose.
7: You can make it the first one of the day and there you go.
11: This is why
13: prep and recon are really important.
11: Yes. No, you're right.
7: But, dude, and I know you can make a lot. What kind of character do you have, seriously, if you're going to do that?
11: Well, you know, you want to win.
7: Is it about that? Is it about the money?
11: I don't know.
7: Wow, that is freaking sad, man. No kidding.
11: Very sad that he got caught, though.
7: A fifth grader got arrested. That part of Nimrod's at the news. And a news update next.

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0: The Markley Van Camp and Robbins Show. Yeah, people talk about the weight loss injections because they get results. Maybe you want to lose 10 or more pounds. You're like, I don't want it, the needles, though. And then I heard about the side effects and accidents happening. I don't want any of that.
1: Yeah, that's,
0: it's happened, Scott.
1: I know it's happened.
0: I'm making it up.
1: The visual is just, I can't handle it.
0: I didn't even use a descriptive word. I just said accident.
1: I know. I knew what you were going for, though. So.
0: Well, yeah, you know what those side effects are.
1: Yes,
0: people
1: I
0: don't
1: do.
0: Want that. Yeah. They would like just something that would help them lose the weight.
1: How about don't sneeze?
0: See? That's all it takes sometimes.
1: Yep.
0: And then it's the sneaker.
1: Yep.
0: You don't want it.
1: Yeah.
0: But if you just try lean, you don't have to worry about all that other stuff.
1: Don't.
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2: Oh, man, cue the meltdowns already.

0: Alan Root, a commentator on Real America's Voice, interviewed President Trump and, well, said, you have the right, you know, to declare a national security emergency for elections. If you do this in the next month, we'll get photo ID, proof of citizenship, and a limit to mail-in ballots. And Trump just said, let me just say stranger things have happened. I'll leave it at that. And I will say with all due respect to Mr. Wayne Allen Root, that is the worst possible idea. You want to drive out Democrats in numbers, have Trump do an executive order on the election. That's a terrible idea.
1: Who knows? I don't think he's probably going to do it. People are frustrated, though.
0: Oh, yeah.
2: But he's not going to. He can't do that.
1: Oh, you don't say that.
2: Well, I don't. I just don't think it's that something that.
1: You know how some people are if you say you can't do that.
2: I know.
1: You're like, okay, now I see it as a challenge. You know how that works.
2: If he calls me out on television, then, hey, all the better for me.
1: Scott said it can't be done.
2: I'm going to do it.
1: It'd be hilarious. All right, we got to get the Nimrods. Here we go.
3: When the going gets tough.
4: Damn it, this is too hard.
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4: I love the poorly educated.
1: All right. Nimrods in the News. This is kind of a fun one, actually. Mom in Colorado. Her name's Amanda. Wanted to take a picture of her son, Colton, on his first day of fifth grade. He was throwing a fit, refused. No! Not going to take my picture. Man, I can't imagine in fifth grade saying that to my mom.
2: No, gosh, no.
1: Oh, buddy. That wouldn't have gone over well. No. Anyway, Amanda turned to the police for help. She saw a cop on the way to school, told him about the situation, so the officer turned on his lights and arrested Colton.
2: Uh-oh.
1: Even put him in handcuffs.
2: Oh, my.
1: And informed him, refusing your mom a first day of school picture is, in fact, against the law.
2: Man, that's a little extreme.
1: CBS Colorado says they're trying to confirm which state statute was cited as the offense and whether booking photos are allowed in the school's yearbook. Just kind of tongue-in-cheek kind of thing.
2: Yeah.
1: He's not going to be taken to jail.
2: He'll have PTSD for the rest of his life.
1: Well, you know what Amanda got?
2: What's that?
1: Awesome back-to-school photos of Colton being arrested. She took the pictures.
2: Gosh, dang.
0: And with that attitude and that upbringing, it won't be the last time. Yeah, probably.
2: No.
1: Says, maybe the lesson Colton learned will help other fifth graders out there. Just take a quick photo and save yourself from becoming a criminal. Okay, maybe the kids just make a deal. All right, one photo and then that's it. We're not going to do a whole other photo shoot. That's Nimrods in the News.

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19: Soybeans, corn, and hogs were down. 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Sign has yield. Soybeans were lower on fund and technical selling. The USDA's National Good to Excellent rating dipped 1%, and development is ahead of average with generally seasonal weather. China purchased 136,000 tons of new crop U.S. beans ahead of the open. September beans were down 10.25 at 11.51.5. November beans down 10.75 at 11.68.75. Corn was lower on fund and technical selling. The U.S. Good to Excellent rating held, and development is faster than most recent years. The USDA will update U.S. and world supply, demand, and production numbers Wednesday. September corn was down 1.5 at 436.75. December corn was down 1.25 at 460.5. The wheat complex was lower on fund and technical selling. 91% of winter wheat and 24% of spring wheat are harvested. The USDA could cut exports from the Black Sea region Wednesday due to the ongoing war in Chicago. September wheat was down 10.25 at 630.25. December wheat was down 11 at 648.25. In Kansas City, September wheat was down 14.25 at 699.25. And in Minneapolis, September wheat was down 10.5 at 659.5. Live cattle were mixed. Feeders were up ahead of direct business. Feeders had additional support from the weakness in corn. October lives were down 57 at 226.32. December lives down 25 at 225.70. September feeder cattle were up 67 at 345.25. Hogs were lower on profit taking. October lean hogs down 35 at 83.32. December lean hogs were down a dollar at 74.12. I'm Megan Grebner for Brownfield.
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9: The Markley, Van Camp, and Robbins Show. Jamie Markley, David Van Camp, Scott Robbins. Everybody ready to get ticked off all over again?
10: Oh, sure.
9: That's what we need to spread. More anger. Get ready to get totally ticked.
10: I think so.
9: Okay. You're going to the Wayback Machine here, David.
10: I am. So in private, Dr. Anthony Fauci told then CDC Director Rochelle Walensky that there was a possible risk of miscarriage for women who got the COVID vaccine in the first trimester. But publicly, they were saying it's all fine. This is Rochelle Walensky being interviewed.
9: Okay.
11: Is it safe to get vaccinated while you're breastfeeding?
12: It absolutely is safe to get vaccinated. So I would say if you are thinking about getting vaccinated, there is no bad time to get vaccinated. Get vaccinated while you're thinking about having a baby, before you're thinking about having a baby, while you're pregnant with your baby, or after you've delivered your baby. There is no bad time.
9: How can you trust these people ever again?
10: Yeah.
13: Without evidence.
10: Except for the evidence that there was at least concern, which again, whether or not those concerns were borne out, I mean, certainly anecdotally, I've heard from several people who wonder, you know, if you had a miscarriage after getting that shot, how could you not wonder at this point?
9: Of course you would.
10: I mean, I was thinking about it because my wife did have a miscarriage, but this was before the vaccine was available for us. But she did get the vaccine while pregnant with our son. And fortunately, nothing untoward happened there. But I don't know how you could not wonder if something happened. Did that vaccine have something to do with it?
9: Well, yeah. I mean, and then for them to go on this morning and talk about the new guidelines for kids and vaccines. Mm-hmm. And act like, well, RFK Jr. is just a kook and he's an anti-vaxxer and no evidence of any link to autism. And these guys are basically just insane. And you should trust us to tell you what to do as far as your childhood vaccines. I don't understand it. I mean, I do because they're owned. They're bought and paid.
13: Well, and there was a desperation that took place with people, too. We were willing to try things we normally, I don't think, would have. Or would have been a lot more skeptical because of lockdowns. Because of losing jobs, because of all the things that were attached to it. You know what I mean?
9: Oh, my goodness,
13: I mean, it's just like when you went, well, I don't want to lose my job. Okay.
9: I remember my middle daughter went and got the vaccine because you could do more things.
13: Yes.
9: At the university she was going to. Christian University, by the way.
13: Mm-hmm.
9: That she would have been allowed, well, you can come here and you can do this when you're vaccinated. We ask you, if you're not, to stay in these other areas. So a kid's like, well, they tell me it's safe, it's fine, whatever, go.
13: Right. There was a lot of that, though. I mean, there was a lot of that from adults, too.
9: Oh, yeah.
13: I mean, people wanted to go out. They wanted to do things. They wanted to be able to travel. They wanted all these things, right? And they couldn't do that if they weren't vaccinated. You had to wear 30. I mean, you and I flew during the thing. We had to wear our masks on the plane.
9: Oh, yeah.
13: Which was ridiculous, too, but we did.
9: Well, we talked about it before. There was two reasons why I ended up doing it.
13: I know.
9: One was I didn't want you to get sick and me to be the cause of your death, and I didn't want to cause my dad to die.
13: Right.
9: It's like, you know, I'll go ahead and go along with it. I guess it'll be all right.
13: Yeah.
9: But yeah.
13: And
9: I got friends that never did, and they don't regret it at all.
13: No.
9: And as far as I know, and a buddy of mine asked me recently, you think my family will ever tell me I was right now? Like, probably not.
13: No. I mean, my
9: they
13: wife.
9: Should.
13: My wife never did.
9: Yeah, I know several people that never
13: she
9: did.
13: She got the religious exemption, which was hard to get, too, by the way.
9: Oh, yeah.
13: They made it almost impossible
9: for
13: that to happen. But we know guys in our business that lost their jobs because their company put out an edict said, you will do this or you won't work here.
9: That's got to be a lawsuit now.
13: See, I kept thinking that, too.
9: Except a couple of those companies don't have any money.
10: Yeah, right.
9: I don't know how they're going to get anything out of it.
13: That is true. They own 30 stations now, though.
9: Yeah, something like that. You know, can we play something else that'll tick you off?
13: Yes.
9: Okay. This goes back to 2021 on CNN. And they did a whole going after this doctor for his misinformation. Mm. And, like, showing up at his home, wanting to interview him. And it was like this big gotcha because, you know, CNN was holding feet to the fire.
6: Come down hard on vaccine misinformation, but one Florida doctor has seemingly gone to great lengths to perpetuate it. 360's Randy K now with a story, the hunt to find him and the reasons behind his actions.
7: Listen. He is the ultimate super spreader, not of the coronavirus, experts say, but of misinformation about COVID-19.
9: Yeah, check it.
7: His name is Dr. Joseph Mercola.
8: It is very likely that most people in America, if not, you know, the vast majority of people in America, have seen misinformation that has originated with this super spreader of lies and misinformation.
7: That's exactly why the Center for Countering Digital Hate, a nonprofit tracking misinformation about...
9: See, look at you both, you guys. It's a joke, right?
10: Yeah, it is.
9: And you know this is a far-left organization.
7: COVID Online put Dr. Mercola, an osteopathic physician, at the top of its disinformation dozen. A list of 12 people, the group says, were the source for sharing 65% of all anti-vaccine messaging on Facebook and Twitter from February 1st through mid-March.
9: See, on this part of the story, what did they spread? What misinformation, right?
10: That's classic propagandist tool, too, because they're not even saying what he has said. They're just saying misinformation, misinformation, disinformation, disinformation, priming the audience.
9: Yes.
10: To say, yes, whatever you're about to hear in terms of what he is saying, and I've never heard of this guy before.
9: I know.
10: But in terms of, like, what he's saying, you have primed the audience to automatically react, oh, well, obviously that's misinformation, because you've said it over and over again.
13: Right.
9: Well, wait till you hear what it is.
7: We tried to track down Dr. Mercola to ask him about the misinformation he's been posting, like masks may not work. Vaccines could be dangerous, and vitamin C and D can prevent or treat the coronavirus.
9: Oh, no, not that.
10: That's
9: He's
10: it?
9: He's right.
13: Is this a joke?
9: No. That ran. That's CNN 2021. And they bully this dude.
7: We first tried to find him at his office in Cape Coral, Florida, outside Fort Myers.
14: I'm looking for Dr. Joseph Mercola.
9: And then it's the whole, I'm looking for him, and then he won't talk to us and blah, blah, blah, but we're going to out these people that are responsible for this misinformation that masks may not work. Yeah, that's true.
10: Right.
9: That's science. Of course. And some vaccines are dangerous.
13: I don't...
9: Yes, there was vaccine...
13: There was
9: injury.
13: So much of this stuff.
9: And beyond.
13: On. I know. And they just hook, line, and sinker the whole thing.
9: Oh, yeah.
13: They did what they were told to do and did it.
9: Yes.
13: Golly. Anderson Cooper voiced that thing at the beginning.
9: Oh, yeah.
13: He should be embarrassed.
9: Have they apologized to the doctor? Have they apologized to anybody?
13: Masks don't work.
9: Right. No, they haven't apologized to anything. He probably thinks it's funny. He's probably still giggling about it. That's what he's good at. Thank you, Anderson. All right. Now that you got all ticked off, let's
13: God,
9: go to some...
13: dang it. That is frustrating.
9: I know.
13: That just pisses me off to no end.
9: We've all said things stuff. Scott, that maybe we regretted later.
13: Yes.
9: That's what Francesca Hong,
10: yeah,
9: gubernatorial candidate in Wisconsin, is saying.
10: Yes.
9: Now.
10: She is the socialist who will probably win the Democrat nomination for governor in Wisconsin today. She's been a big fan of things like defunding the police, abolishing prisons, all that other crazy woke stuff. And she defended her past comments during a campaign stop in one of the most unique ways I've ever heard.
9: Okay, roll it.
15: You know, I was actually trying to become a sports journalist when I first went to college. So I learned then you have some hot takes, sometimes bad takes on Twitter. And I let my feelings out into the world.
9: That's it?
10: Yeah.
9: I was guilty of hot takes?
10: I was trying to be a sports journalist. I mean, the thing is, they're all trying to walk back these policy positions, acting as if they said them when they were like 16. No, she was an adult.
9: How old is she now?
10: I'm not sure.
13: She's 40.
9: She looks like late 30s or 40s.
13: I think early 40s.
10: 37.
13: No, yeah, okay.
9: Hmm. Okay, so yeah, that youthful indiscretion when I was 32.
10: Right.
13: Well, hot
9: what the hell is that?
13: Hot takes is, you know, complaining about Bill Belichick. It's not about opening up prisons, you know.
9: Defunding the police.
13: That's a little bit more of a hot take. Can you imagine the day after, or the day of, all the prisons are having to release?
9: Oh, my God.
13: Can you imagine what that would be like?
9: Oh, yeah. Insane.
13: Where's Snake Pilskin? Because that's... it would be insanity.
9: Of course. Yeah. By the way, all this stuff. Did you see Joe Scarborough lose his mind on the old Morning Joe?
13: I did.
9: He did. He lost it. This talking about really all these Democratic socialists and all this nonsense, and he can't believe it, saying, my goodness, Democrats have a chance here. They're blowing
16: this
9: it.
16: This is about the Democrats once again fumbling the football on the two-yard line when they have a chance to make great gains, but being so woke, I don't know if you want to call it woke one, woke two, or woke three, but being too woke to call out the obvious. I swear to God. It's really, it's crazy that we're even having this conversation.
10: Dang.
13: I can't believe it. I couldn't believe it when I heard it.
9: Yeah.
13: I mean, he's had enough. He has. Yeah. When you're too woke for Scarborough, it's over.
9: Boy, yeah. Well, he's part of the establishment, too.
10: Yeah.
13: The rock solid, you know, liberal Democrat from days of yore.
9: Yes.
13: Okay.
9: Watching their party just getting taken over.
13: Yeah. Well, Mika was just kind of staring straight ahead and not, I mean, expressionless.
9: Yes. Well, what was Gavin Newsom's line again? It's ridiculous. Because he's trying to join in.
10: Established insurgent is what he calls himself.
13: Which is so great.
9: Yes. See, I'm part of you. I'm part of it. Yeah, that was like one of the hair bands trying to be grunge in the 90s. Don't even do that. Just be you.
13: Just put on a plaid shirt is all.
9: It's not going to work. Oh, my gosh. Oh, Bill Maher has a take. We'll get to that in the five stories we're watching today. Coming right up.

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0: The Markley Van Camp and Robbins Show. Jamie Markley, David Van Camp, Scott Robbins, thank you for being here. It is time now for the five stories we're watching today.
1: One, two, three, four, right. Five. Number five, a New York judge has told the communist mayor of New York to take down that rich people hit list they posted online. This was the list of people who might be affected by a new property tax. The city has appealed, which blocked that ruling, so the list stays up.
0: Judge's name is on the list. That's why they get that off there.
1: Right. Take it down. Well, it's too little too late anyway. I mean,
0: oh, yeah. It's already out there.
1: Number four, according to NBC, this is about the governor's race in Wisconsin. There were zero attack ads against Francesca Hong from the Democrat Party prior to last week. The sole exception being a $3 million GOP operation where they ran attack ads in areas that were meant to help Francesca Hong.
2: Yes, they desperately want her to win.
1: Yes, the Democrat establishment didn't bother to actually run a primary here, and now they're freaking out.
0: Yeah, because they feel like they've lost it.
1: Yep. Number three, private text messages show that Anthony Fauci was concerned about the

0: COVID vaccine potentially causing miscarriages for pregnant women in their first trimester.
1: You're really attacking not only Dr. Anthony Fauci, you're attacking science.
2: What he says is the science, yes.
0: Number two, President Trump suggested his administration is looking for ways to get around the Biden auto pin pardon of Anthony Fauci. And number one, the Pentagon is racing to purchase more missiles after the war with Iran and other conflicts have significantly depleted stockpiles.
2: Okay.
3: How long does it take to make one of those things?
0: I don't know.
3: I mean, is it like one of those? It's not like an assembly line where you're putting a tractor together or something. I'm guessing, right? A little more expertise goes into it, a little more careful.
0: Why would you think I would know the ins and outs?
3: I just thought you might know. You know a lot of stuff, David, and that brain of yours, I just thought, well, I'll throw it out there.
2: It doesn't matter, David. If you're not here when you're on vacation, he'll ask me the same thing.
3: Yeah, I just...
2: I'm like, what are you, my magic eight ball? You have a Google machine right in it.
3: I'm not sure I phrased the question. It's just...
2: Well, let's see. What was it again? How long does it take?
3: To make one of those... What are they? The bombs they're trying to make, or...
0: Just I mean, munitions. Everything?
3: Yeah, munitions.
2: Okay.
3: And is their assembly line? Is it working through three shifts? What are we doing here?
2: It takes anywhere from several months to over 3 years, depending heavily on the complexity of the weapon system.
3: 3 years?
2: While basic items like artillery shells take months to scale, advanced interceptors and cruise missiles routinely require 2 to 3 years more to build and replenish.
3: Wow.
2: If one day you can afford a Google machine, you too can have this information at your fingertips.
0: This Google's broken, though.
2: Oh, that's right, it was. Yeah, it was. Along with his email.
3: My Google, you need, is there's like four G's in there. I don't know why.
0: They gave you the Chinese version.
3: Yeah. Right, exactly. Timu Google.
2: I thought of you when I saw this story, Scotty. Because you were talking about going to the Foo Fighters show over the weekend. And,
3: yes.
2: And you were saying, you know, man, as I get older, I'm realizing I like home more and more.
3: Yeah.
2: As time goes on. That's not uncommon. Unless you're Mick Jagger.
3: Dude!
2: Dude's 83. He's out dancing at a club.
3: Same age as Joe Biden. Help! I mean, think about that.
2: Posted a video of himself dancing under a disco ball at a club to his song Mr. Charm from the Stones' latest album, Foreign Tongues. He wrote in the caption, "Enjoying the summer, hope you are too." One fan commented, "Mick has more energy at 83 than I do at 30.
3: Yeah.
2: Yeah.
3: It's really incredible.
2: So do you ever, like, have the feeling, man, I just kind of want to go out to the club tonight and dance?
3: I don't know if I had that feeling when I was 25.
2: No, you never wanted to do that.
3: It's not a club guy.
2: No, not your thing. Well, the thing about Jagger, he's still got a chance when he goes.
3: Oh, big chance. Yeah.
2: He can pick up an old 27-year-old.
0: Yeah. And she'll tell
3: him. He's Mick Jagger.
0: She'll tell him how her grandpa was a big fan.
2: Yes, but then she'll bear his child or something. It's insane.
3: Oh, yeah. Well, of course.
2: It is kind of crazy.
3: I know.
0: He has
2: told me another story not related to this, talking about, you know, younger women. And this is Bill Belichick.
3: Yes.
2: That his girlfriend.
3: Yeah.
2: Which, to a lot of people, is just inexplicable. Her last boyfriend was how old?
3: He was like 60-something, 65 or something. So it was like she went older, granted, but still. Yeah, I mean, I don't know what it... Maybe she just likes the old dudes. I don't know.
2: I'm guessing that other dude had some cash, too. Have to, right?
3: Well, they're... Yeah, you know. Yeah, he's not some...
2: Like 64-year-old Fred the Plumber.
3: No. No, no, no.
2: That's not happening.
3: No.
2: Right.
3: These guys are all, you know, shipbuilders or whatever. I mean, they're on some high finance. Well, yeah, those guys make a gazillion dollars.
0: How long does it take to build one of those ships?
3: I don't know, but Onassis did it. That look at what, you know.
2: How much money does your average shipbuilder make?
3: These guys are worth a fortune. And Onassis with Jackie Kennedy, that's what he did. He made his fortune building ships.
2: Oh, let's see.
3: That's what I thought.
2: Average shipbuilder in the United States makes between 47 and 71 grand a year, Scott.
3: Well, that's not, it must be the owner of the shipbuilding
0: company. That's like the construction guy. Yeah.
3: Shipbuilding companies. Yeah.
2: You said shipbuilder.
3: I just correlated with Onassis. He was a shipbuilder.
2: $22 to $34 an hour.
0: Who's Onassis?
3: Wow.
2: We're having some fun now.
3: You know who Onassis.
2: We'll get to the Bill Maher quote

0: 70s, storms continue. That's the weatherology forecast for AM 1300 KGLO. Right now, it's 82 degrees.
1: Dash at the left.
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15: 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This is a human problem that can be solved with human action, but it's going to take all of us, from individuals to businesses

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1: Actually, obligation.
2: One of those things.
1: You guys, yeah.
2: So, David, you were talking a little bit ago about how Democrats feel like they've been caught in a trap in Wisconsin.
3: Oh, and elsewhere. I mean, it's amazing because they weren't running ads against Francesca Hong to promote their preferred candidate because they're terrified of losing the base that she represents.
2: Yes.
3: And they're like, now they're just like, oh my gosh, what are we going to do? What are we going to do? Because we've got not only a socialist, but an actual crazy person that is probably going to get the Democrat nomination in Wisconsin.
2: And Bill Maher was talking about this over the weekend, saying the Dems have fallen into the trap.
4: The conventional wisdom is that Democrats walked into a trap. They, as often happens in the primary, the fringe candidate, the candidate on the far left, as in the Republican Party, the far right.
2: But then he twists it a little bit, and he's going to talk about Michigan. He's got a different angle to this, which is interesting.
4: Wins the primary, because that's who votes in primaries. I don't think that's the case. I think he's probably going to win Michigan.
2: I'll tell you why.
4: Because in the Democratic Party, when you're a person of color, it allows you to be more centrist. A lot of these people simply don't trust white people. And I'm talking mostly about the white people.
5: Are you saying that he's centrist, though?
4: I'm saying it allows you to be more centrist, right, like Obama was. They just trust you more. I mean, look at this Francesca Hung. I mentioned in the monologue what she said about whiteness and toxicity. She described her son. Now, she has an ex-husband who is white. Okay, she's Asian. She described his wrestling with, this is her own son, being in proximity to whiteness. Of all the things I think the Democrats have to lose, number one, whiteness. It's not a disease. You look like nice people.
2: So his point being that you have the white voters, the liberal, they no longer trust white people because they see themselves as bad.
3: They've been
2: brainwashed enough to see themselves as bad and believe
3: it. Yes.
2: And I'm like, that does make sense because you hear it in people. You know, and they're like, oh, yes, I have to always examine my whiteness. Mm-hmm. What does that mean?
6: Well,
2: because your parents were together?
6: Yeah.
2: Because you had a decent upbringing? Because you decided hard work was a good thing and being on time? I don't know, bathing? What?
6: Well, you've been taught to feel shame.
3: Yeah, which really is beyond even just white people, too. Because you hear this a lot in, you know, the black community, where if somebody is, you know, professional, dresses professionally, speaks clearly, their old friends might say, hey, you changed. You're too white. You went white. Like, how is any of that a bad thing? And then, like, to say, yeah, I'm gonna just, like, act like a productive member of society. And, you know, I mean, we all have those friends, if you grew up at least in sort of dirtbagistan, who, like, if you change and you don't want to just go and drink a bunch of Four Locos and set things on fire with your hillbilly relatives anymore, you've changed, man. You used to be cool. You think you're too good for us now.
2: Like, oh, yeah.
3: But you
2: forgot where you came from.
3: Right. But you apply that now at scale to an entire race. It's really depressing.
2: Oh, yeah. Yeah, it is true.
6: Mm-hmm.
2: The identity politics with the left, it's going to hurt them more and more as time goes on. It may have been a benefit to them at some point, not going forward. Enough people are waking up out of it, going, this is ridiculous.
3: Yeah.
2: Being on time is a part of the white patriarchy?
3: Yeah.
2: What sense does that make?
3: Oh, dude, there's something, and it's kind of more of a visual thing. I'll try to describe it best I can. Because, you know, AOC said over the weekend, you know, woke one was crazy.
2: Okay. Right.
3: Whatever. Yeah. People are sharing old things. Like, this is an academic paper about it's Health and Justice, the Path of Liberation Through Medicine. And there is a flow chart. The top of the flow chart is colonialism. And then it goes down to supremacism. And then it goes to either white.

0: supremacy, male supremacy, or human supremacy. Now, if you go all the way down to human supremacy, that leads to ecocide, which then leads to, I'm not making this up, it leads to inflammation. So colonialism is down to supremacism, then human supremacy, ecocide, and that's why you have inflammation.
1: Got it.
2: Inflammation.
0: Yes.
3: Hmm. All right.
2: Okay, well, there's things you can treat, you can get treated for that.
3: You would think.
2: Depends on what's inflamed.
3: Happen to see this at Real Clear Politics. You know Paul Krugman?
2: Okay.
3: He's all crusty lefty.
2: Yeah. Wrong about 100% of the time.
3: Yes.
2: Yeah.
3: Apparently, his latest column, he argues that President Trump avoids taking credit for the drop in murders because Trump's ultimate goal is cruelty rather than public safety.
0: When?
3: Trump takes credit for that all the time.
0: All the time. Yeah.
3: Always talking
0: what
3: about.
0: What are you talking about?
3: The murder rate's down. Look what we've done.
0: Yeah.
3: Like, it is part of speeches.
0: Yes. They're having an event today about the, like, make D.C. safe again.
3: Because it's been
0: council.
3: A year.
0: Yes.
3: Krugman says Trump won't mention the good news about plunging crime rate.
0: He always does.
3: I know.
0: What
3: this
0: the hell
3: insane.
0: Is this guy talking about?
3: I know.
2: He's got it. He runs out of ideas. He just has to throw it at a dartboard somewhere.
3: Well, Krugman, he wrote that murders are approaching lows not seen since the 1960s in a number of big cities.
0: Yeah.
3: And it is true that the national numbers tell an even more remarkable story. Since national record keeping began in 1900, the previous record low murder rate was approximately 4.5 per 100,000 people. Rates stood around 5.0 in 2024. It's now just under 4.0, which is remarkable. But Krugman says he won't take credit because his goal is cruelty. And it says, you know, what was reducing crime? It's never been complicated. Governments reduce crime by increasing the certainty of arrest and conviction, imposing meaningful prison sentences, and allowing law-abiding citizens to defend themselves. Recent developments have moved in all three directions. The FBI dramatically increased enforcement in 2025. FBI arrests rose 184%. I've heard Cash Patel talk about it.
0: Mm-hmm.
3: Voters also replaced several George Soros-backed prosecutors in jurisdictions such as L.A. and San Francisco. Had that. And you have more people concealed carry than ever. And the biggest increase, blacks and Hispanics,
0: mm-hmm.
3: to be able to protect themselves. Hispanics and blacks 2.6 times more likely than whites to conceal carry. So all that together, but Krugman's not going to mention that. He just says cruelty is the point.
0: Okay.
3: The Trump derangement syndrome for some people, I don't know that there is a cure for it. The way he's got it. It's something,
2: wild.
3: Man. All right, it's that time. Do it a couple of times a day. Go around the table. May not be the biggest story out there, but it caught your attention. David, what's your story here?
0: Oh, James Tallarico. This is the white supremacist that Democrats nominated to represent Texas in the U.S. Senate. And, yeah, I mean, don't take my word for it. I mean, that's what Jasmine Crockett has said. He's a white supremacist. He's racist.
3: Yeah, that's what she said.
0: I'll tell you, man, I just found out. The one group he hates more than black people is mm-hmm. rich people.
3: Really?
0: Uh-huh.
3: Okay, roll it.
4: Trickle-down economics is not a theory. It is theft. They have been stealing from all of us who have been doing the actual work in this economy. And for five decades,
3: us.
4: Republicans and too many Democrats have sold the false gospel of trickle-down economics. The idea that the best way to grow the economy is to let the rich get richer and forget about the rest of us.
0: Elon,
3: that tired old line?
0: Elon Musk made a cafeteria worker a millionaire.
3: True.
0: I mean, so, yeah, you're wrong on that. I also really love that this racist-ass honky is out there saying that we contribute. Like, bro, what have you actually built?
3: Okay. Great
0: what
3: question.
0: Have you contributed to the economy?
3: Yeah, they're getting rich off our backs.
0: Yeah, you're out working the fields, right? Jeez.
3: Absolutely. Look at his hands. Come on, just calloused.
2: Yeah, there are, yeah.
3: It's a hard way. That's a working man.
2: Working man
3: right.
2: There, yep.
3: Uh-huh. Mm-hmm. All right, Scotty, what do you got for your story?
2: Our gold friend Jake Tapper has officially discovered the United States Secret Service's

0: primary mission is protecting the president. And he is simply aghast that they didn't also prioritize the safety of the traveling White House press corps.
1: This is, yeah, when he was leaving the Middle East, they had him fly out on a different plane.
0: Yeah, well, they had him in a catering truck.
1: Yeah.
0: I mean, the whole thing was
2: quite a thing, man.
0: Spy versus spy, right? I mean, it was crazy. So Jake tweeted out, so the USSS thought the threat against the president was strong enough to surreptitiously remove him from the Air Force One and then proceed to let the plane full of White House staffers and reporters take off and fly back to the U.S., endangering them, but not the president.
1: Yeah.
0: Reporters are much more important than the president, according to Jake Tapper, I guess.
2: Apparently.
0: He's miffed. They had to fly back on the other plane.
2: Well, yeah, what do you think is going to happen?
0: The president wasn't even on the plane. Okay. Poor reporters.
1: Like people saying, oh, yeah, this proves that he's just a coward. I don't know. It also may prove that the Secret Service recognizes that there have already been, what, now three attempts on his life that we know of publicly.
0: He's in Turkey.
1: Yeah. and
0: it's not exactly a place that's real safe.
1: And Iran is going to look, he is their, like, number one target.
0: Yes.
1: And, yeah, I think yes. You get,
0: what an arrogant jackass thing to say. Golly. But how about the reporters?
1: Yes. Won't somebody think of the journalists?
2: For my story, I'm going to switch up here. I'm going to do this story. Two drivers of Mercedes AMG cars have filed a class action lawsuit against the company. Why? Say they suffered second-degree burn injuries from the AMG logo on the driver's seat after the logo got super hot from exposure to the sun. Oof. That's the high-performance subsidiary of Mercedes-Benz. Mm-hmm. So they argue that the front seats of these certain AMG models have a design defect where the raised metallic AMG logo is reasonably expected to come in contact with a driver's upper back, neck, or shoulder. So if your skin is exposed, like you're wearing something sleeveless, like a tank top, something like that, leaning against the logo can brand your skin.
0: Dang!
2: Like, literally. So they want Mercedes to compensate them for any medical expenses, pain, suffering, and emotional distress. They also want the company to pay for the other owners who have the hot logo removed from their cars.
0: If you get the Mercedes brand, you should get free oil changes for the rest of your life.
2: Well, instead of getting the tattoo, you just get the free brand with it.
0: Right.
2: Just let it sit in the sun there for a while. Right. I mean, sometimes you get in, whether it's a seatbelt, like the metal part,
1: and
2: then it hits your leg, you're like, dang, that's freaking hot. But all of a sudden, you lean up against it, it's like, shh, against your skin.
0: Yeah.
2: Yeah, we'll see if that lawsuit goes anywhere.
0: Good.
2: Yeah, interesting. Dang. Of course, a lot of people are like, you own a Mercedes, I'm not going to feel that bad for you. You're doing all right.
0: Plastic surgery, man, you get rid of that.
2: Yeah, you'd be all right. Yeah. Okay, we got to get to Nimrods of the news in just a few and a news update next.

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1: The Markley Van Camp and Robin Show. 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I seem to remember. 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My son's training for a marathon, by the way. He talks about the ghost bed, keeping him cool, because he's a sweat hog like you guys.
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1: News update, David Van Camp.
2: Oh, man, there's more outrage now because there's newly released footage of an officer in Arkansas, a state trooper, tackling an 18-year-old black woman to the ground and punching her in the head after a traffic stop. Well, of course, it's causing anger and demands for a use of force investigation. So what happened was Alyssa Hackett was pulled over about 10:45 on August 1st, the evening, and she had been seen driving 71 miles an hour in a 60-mile-an-hour zone. Vehicle's hazard lights were on, also had an obscured license plate. And then as she was getting cuffed, she also had a bottle of booze in the front seat. That was sealed, I think. But, as she was getting cuffed, well, she resisted arrest. And so, yeah, he took her to the ground. And then she kept resisting, and he hit her.
3: That's kind of what happens when you resist that way.
0: Yeah. Bad things are going to happen when you resist.
1: I thought certain people were told you just do what they tell you to do, yeah. And then it'll be all cool. Well, why are you fighting?
0: Also, the rumor that if you resist, they let you go. That's not true.
1: We got to get to Nimrod. Here we go.
4: Found it. When the going gets tough.
5: Damn it, this is too hard.
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5: I love the poorly educated.
1: All right. Nimrod's the News. This is a different one, man. Out of California, a group of burglars broke into a freight train and fired shots at railway officers. Vacation Pass.
0: Wow.
1: This is like
0: the Old West.
1: Yes, 6:30 in the evening. Officers for the Burlington Northern and Santa Fe Railway, my dad used to work, were fired upon by suspects trying to steal from the train.
0: Man.
1: In San Bernardino County. No officers hurt, thankfully, nor were any crew members. And now they're looking for these guys.
0: Jesse James is back.
1: No kidding. And wow. That's Nimrod's in the News.

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5: From ABC News, I'm Michelle Franzen. In Western Colombia, more than 200 people are dead following yesterday's earthquake. Search and rescue continues. ABC's Faith Abube is in Medellin.
6: The deadly earthquake, the most powerful to hit the country in more than a decade, leaving a trail of destruction.

0: destruction in multiple cities. The quake's epicenter coming close to heavily populated areas. Cities like Pereira and Cali hit particularly hard. Entire apartment buildings seen splitting apart, leaving clouds of dust and rubble.
1: It is primary day across six states, including Minnesota. The state secretary's office says more than 241,000 voters cast ballots ahead of Election Day, the highest number, the office says, of early votes cast ahead of a primary in any non-residential year, presidential year. In South Carolina, Republican voters casting ballots for the second time in 2 months on who will replace the late Senator Lindsey Graham after his death in July. Graham's sister Darlene Graham, appointed by the Senate to finish out his term, which ends in January. She's running in the GOP primary for the full-term seat. Severe storms taking aim at the Midwest and portions of the East Coast today. ABC News meteorologist Samara Theodore says many areas are under flood warnings.
2: That spans from Chicago to Indianapolis, Cincinnati, Charleston, West Virginia, right on into the D.C. metro area. And this is through this evening, with some of the heavier rain arriving in the next couple of hours in parts of Virginia and North Carolina.
1: Earlier today, a tornado warning forcing workers at air traffic control tower at Midway Airport in Chicago to evacuate and causing ground stops in place. A U.S. Marine on a flight back to America after his release from a Russian prison. Robert Gilman was detained for more than 4 years on disputed charges. According to the group advocating for his release, Gilman is gravely ill and suffered years of abuse. 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
1: Luigi Mangione was back in a New York courtroom for a hearing in a state case in the fatal shooting of United Healthcare's CEO. The judge overseeing the state murder trial says jurors will be kept anonymous over concerns they could be subjected to harassment, intimidation, or improper outside influence.
7: Judge Gregory Caro made the announcement when Mangione appeared in court on Tuesday for a brief conference ahead of his September 8th trial for allegedly murdering United Healthcare CEO Brian Thompson. Citing concerns about jury harassment and intimidation, Judge Caro said only prosecutors and defense lawyers will have access to the jurors' names and addresses. Judge Caro justified his decision by noting that individuals identifying themselves as Mangione's supporters have made inflammatory and hostile statements outside court and have signaled plans to try to speak with prospective jurors. Peter Haralambos, ABC News, New York.
1: Data centers driving a massive construction boom, but some communities complain of noise, pollution, and massive spikes in energy bills. There are also concerns about how much water data centers use to cool all the equipment. Frank Willey is assistant director of the Global Energy Center at the Atlantic Council.
8: The models that the hyperscalers are running right now use a tremendous amount of power to run the calculations and algorithms that are advancing the U.S. ability to advance AI.
1: Willie says companies building data centers must be more transparent with communities and local leaders. Michelle Franzen, ABC News.
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11: Try it free. A mix of clouds and sun this afternoon with highs around 83. East winds around 5 miles per hour. Partly cloudy skies tonight, lows around 66. Cloudy tomorrow, slight chance for storms of thunderstorms tomorrow, highs level off around 83, cloudy. 77 Thursday, with storms likely. 70

0: Before Friday, storms continue. That's the weatherology forecast for AM 1300 KGLO. Right now, 86.
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8: The Markley, Van Camp, and Robbins Show. 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Well, I guess we weren't too surprised that legacy media like ABC and NBC this morning did not cover the unearthed text from Anthony Fauci.
9: I was surprised. I really was surprised.
8: I didn't figure they'd cover it. They don't want their audience to know the truth.
9: How do you not do that, though? I mean,
8: and again, if you don't know what we're talking about.
9: Big story, man.
8: The first text that was shared from Fauci's phone was him alerting other officials that, first trimester miscarriage is a possibility with the COVID vaccine.
9: Yeah. Nobody told anybody about that.
8: Nope. But that's not covered.
9: It's crazy.
8: So last night on Fox, Kayleigh McEnany was on. She had Robert Redfield, the former CDC director, on to talk about that. And he said, yeah, it's unfortunate. They should have been more transparent, everything else. And then she brought up Fauci saying that Redfield was dead wrong that COVID came from that lab. And he's been saying a bunch of, false things. Mm. Looking back on that, you want to know, what do you, think of that now?
10: I think, unfortunately, Tony was dead wrong on it. And the whole issue of the wet market and natural spillover was a ruse to try to turn the attention away from the laboratory. So I have no doubt in my mind at all that the origin of this pandemic was the research that was done in that laboratory, funded by the United States, supported by U.S. scientists. So if you really want to look at it, this was a pandemic that was not caused by nature or an act of nature. This was a pandemic that was caused by science. And I think the scientific community, Fauci, Collins, and others, felt they had to protect science, and so they created this roost to make people think that it came from the laboratory. There's no doubt that it, in my mind, that it came from the laboratory.
8: Then he talked about a book where it was written, and I've read enough on it. There's no way that it came from a wet market, just from the DNA of the whole thing.
11: Well, and Fauci himself, even in that diary, acknowledged, it definitely didn't come from the wet market. Now, I think he still wrote that he believed it was more than likely natural, but it didn't come from the wet market, though.
8: Yeah. By the way, he also said in that interview, they hid side effects because Fauci knew what was better for people than if they were armed with the information.
10: I think there was a concerted effort by some, including Fauci, that we didn't want any information to be out in the public that would discourage people from being vaccinated. So the whole issue of vaccine side effects or vaccine injury was real, or the fact that the vaccine didn't really work in preventing infection, because I had a number of patients in the spring of 2020 that were having their second or third episode of COVID, even though they've been vaccinated. Biden was incorrect when he said this is an epidemic of the unvaccinated. We knew that the vaccinated, in fact, got infected because the vaccine was non-durable. So very disappointing, because I think there was a view that some have, and, I think Tony was in this view, was that he knew better what was right for you than you knew better what was right for you. So he'd make his decision for you.
8: It's infuriating. And again, that the news organizations will not tell their audience the news.
9: That still irritates me when I hear somebody say that, because Biden.
8: Oh, yeah.
9: It's the pandemic of the unvaccinated.
8: Oh, and the shaming and the people
9: you
8: losing
9: suck,
8: their jobs.
9: Man.
8: I know, the whole thing.
9: Jeez.
8: I mean, it just all stinks.
9: It was such a
11: winter of death or whatever.
9: Right, David.
8: Oh,
9: no,
8: that's
9: yeah,
8: right.
9: The winter of death. Yes.
8: And if you're not vaccinated, you can't be getting together with relatives.
9: Yeah. Or you had to sit outside. Remember that one?
8: Yes.
9: If you were going to have people over, you had to just put the table outside.
8: Yes.
9: In Illinois or Michigan or Wisconsin in the winter.
8: That works. People did it.
9: Yeah. Yes.
8: Because they were like, well, we're trying to do the best we can to save grandma. Oh, it is. It's infuriating.
9: It is infuriating. Wiping the groceries off before you bring them in? That was another good one.
8: I think both of you guys did that, right? I think we all did it.
9: We all did it.
8: Like, for a little while.
9: Yeah.
8: Hey, you feel like a dope. You look back on some of
9: this
8: stuff.
9: Well, it's stupid. You're leaving your groceries outside.
8: You're like, really?
9: You're hosing them off before you bring them in.
11: I did it twice with the Clorox wipes. And on the second time, I was like, cause, you know, I had a newborn baby at home and all that.
8: Yep.
11: And I was like, okay, you know, trying to be the protector and all that. And I'll never forget it, putting a Clorox wipe on a damn avocado and thinking, what am I doing here? This is ridiculous.
8: Yes. And again, dude, and this just so happened yesterday, I ran across this old audio file on my computer that was a certain player. I don't need to go into the details, but we heard a couple of clips yesterday after the show that we hadn't heard since November of 2021.
9: Yeah.
8: It was like, this was the daily audio from that day. I'm like, oh, this might be interesting. And you're taken right back to it. This would have been the Today Show. Roll that.
2: Time COVID epicenter of South Florida. Infections are falling. But some parents with young kids don't see that as cause to start relaxing mask rules just yet.
5: One of the main reasons why it went down is probably because everybody has been wearing masks.
2: And now there are new concerns. Another wave of the virus is coming as we head into winter.
8: Like, how dare you, Florida?
9: Yeah.
8: It's awful.
9: Oh, they were. Yes.
8: Oh, and then they bring the kids in for the extra effect?
9: Mm-hmm.
2: This week, two of the biggest school districts in the country, Miami-Dade and Broward, ending months of acrimony, giving parents the choice about masking their kids. The Urbom family now rushing to get their kids vaccinated before sending them back to classrooms with unmasked students.
6: If they're not vaccinated and they're not wearing masks, I might feel a little uncomfortable around them and, like, maybe ask them to wear their masks.
8: It does. It ticks you off.
9: Oh, my gosh. It does. It does.
8: Because those leaders knew about the mass.
9: Mm-hmm. You scare these little kids.
8: Yes. It is. It's infuriating.
9: Man.
8: All right.
9: Never good forget. Times. No, we won't forget. And we shouldn't forget.
8: No.
9: And, you know, again, Fauci should be held accountable.
8: 100%.
9: Everybody bitches about accountability. Well, let's get it going. Yes.
8: All right, let's move on to happier things, like someone that hates Thanksgiving.
11: that would be... that would be Francesca Hong. She is probably charming. Going to be the Democrat nominee for governor in Wisconsin. She's a far-left nut. One of the things that she's tweeted about before is that Thanksgiving should be canceled because it's racist or something. Now, her spokeswoman, talking to the New York Times, gave this statement and said, hey, those past tweets were written peak woke back in the 2020s. It's still the 2020s, apparently. That's not something that they're aware of. And then just last week, Francesca Hong said this on CNN.
8: Okay.
7: Thanksgiving is also a time that's incredibly painful for many people in our communities. And so I think there I wanted to make sure that people understood that there are multiple views.
8: That's not exactly distancing yourself from your prior tweet.
11: How do you not have a ready to go answer about whether or not you like Thanksgiving? Like, as an aspiring American politician, you're in the closing days of the primary, you're being asked about Thanksgiving and whether or not it's good.
8: Mm-hmm.
9: Do you know or know anybody who knows anyone who's felt that way about Thanksgiving?
8: Well, you don't know
9: how painful it is.
8: You don't know of the ancestors of people that were on stolen land, Scott. Isn't that what she's getting at?
9: I guess I don't.
8: Yeah.
9: Yeah, I didn't realize it was painful.
8: Who knows, man? And really, that's what you're going to stand on? Please. We live in the United States of America. Yeah. Okay? People are happy with the United States of America. I mean, it's got its issues. We got plenty of loons now. But, I mean, this is the greatest country that's ever existed.
9: How about if before the meal you do the acknowledgement? Would that make you feel better?
11: Oh, some people do.
9: Oh, I believe you. Yeah, I don't have a hard time believing that, no.
8: What dopey white people do?
11: Yes, I have witnessed this.
8: Oh, no!
9: You have?
11: I have.
8: You poor son of a gun.
11: Yes.
9: You were somewhere where they did acknowledgement before you ate?
11: I'm related to some lefties, yes.
9: Get out of here. Yeah.
11: But yeah, they did the land acknowledgement. You know, before we begin, we just want to... This is like Holy before the prayer, smokes. You know?
8: Oh, yeah.
9: Holy smokes.
8: Yeah.
9: I'm going out in the garage and eating. I'll see y'all later.
8: Yeah. And listen, David, I want to say you're a gracious guy. You're a forgiving guy. And you would never say it. And that's why I say it sometimes. You deserve better. And I'll leave it at that.
9: Land acknowledgement.
8: I'm telling you, if you're a daily listener, whatever, David Van Camp deserves better.
9: Was the house you were celebrating on being acknowledged? Was there?
11: It was everything. Everything. We want to acknowledge that the first people in this nation have been treated very cruelly by America, and we haven't done nearly enough to atone for that. Blah blah blah blah blah. Anyway, here's the turkey. All right. Mm-hmm.
8: Wow. Yeah.
9: Oh my.
8: Yeah. And if it was that one cousin, the turkey was also stolen. But I think he's in jail now.
9: Yeah, right.
11: Yeah. Got a couple cousins in jail.
9: Did you get permission from the turkey to stuff it?
8: There you go. Boy, we don't have time for this right now. This is something I got to play for you guys. I don't know if you've heard it. And it's a dude that, the way I understand it, grew up in Iran, but has been in the United States. And talks about an Islamic center being built and why that's a bad idea. And it's passionate. Well, I need a little more time. Oh, something else. Did you hear Andrew Cuomo? He's the one guy. And this guy doesn't have a career anymore. He's done. But they'll put him on, you know, different cable news programs and talk about the Democratic Socialists. And he's just like, this is stupid.
12: With the presidency. They want to do away with the Supreme Court. They want to do away with the U.S. Senate. They want no borders. These are all unworkable policies.
8: Well, yeah. This is crazy to me.
11: Unworkable policies, says the guy who crammed a bunch of sick old people into nursing homes during COVID. And when that guy's calling you out for having bad policies, oh boy.
8: No kidding.
9: What am I going to do with 57 ventilators or whatever?
8: Ventilators.
9: Yeah.
8: Who's going to die? We need to find that clip.
9: That was a good one.
8: Yeah.
9: What am I going to do with...
8: Yes.
9: Okay.
8: Uh-huh. Happen to see this, too. Cornell University banning students this year from preparing wild game in communal kitchens after two students skinned and butchered a black bear last year.
9: Hmm.
8: Yeah.
9: Okay.
8: I'll ask David, is that good eating?
11: I don't know. I've never had black bear before.
8: So you've had...
11: I'd try it.
8: Yeah, you try it once.
9: RFK, the guest host.
8: He chops its head off just to examine it.
9: Yeah.
8: All right, the five stories we're watching today and much more straight ahead.

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0: Camp and Robbins Show. Jamie Markley, David Van Camp, Scott Robbins. You know what it's time for?
1: Of course.
0: Yeah. The five stories we're watching today.
2: 1, 2, 3, 4, 5.
3: Okay, number five, the Washington Post is reporting that an Iranian assassination attempt prompted a secret presidential extraction from Turkey last month, where Trump was secretly transferred from the Air Force One plane to a different plane, while the White House publicly maintained that he was aboard Air Force One. And mm-hmm. The journos are mad. They're like, you're using us as a human shield? Well, you don't know that. You don't know what the nature of the threat was.
0: Exactly.
4: A myth around here about how information's been shared with the press corps.
3: Mm-hmm. Then it's like, oh, they didn't tell us while it was happening. Really? They didn't tell people whose job it is to tell everyone what's going on that the president secretly escaped on a different plane?
0: Right now he's on a different plane. We want to let Iran know exactly.

0: exactly where he is.
1: It's just nuts. Yeah.
2: All right. Right. Number four, a former Tennessee boss for Taylor Farms. You know, they've been linked to the whole explosive diarrhea thing.
3: Oh, yeah.
2: He allegedly stole more than $32 million from Taylor Farms, and this is a sprawling scheme that bankrolled a $5.5 million Hawaii mansion, a 400-acre California ranch, and lavish spending on gambling and women. This is according to a federal lawsuit that's been filed now. Brian Thurer, who ran Taylor Farms in Tennessee for roughly 14 years, is the gambling and girls individual in question.
3: I bet parties at his place were eventful.
2: Yeah.
3: By the way, did you see they're expanding the old recall to include salsa and guacamole?
1: Oh, yeah, I did see that.
2: You got the jalapenos in there and stuff.
3: Yeah.
1: Just over. Just boom.
2: number done. Three. Just blow it up.
1: I just imploded. I mean,
2: someone quick tell Pete Hegseth that they're running drugs at Taylor Farms.
4: Yeah, they're kidding.
2: Number three, private text messages show Anthony Fauci was concerned about the COVID vaccine potentially causing miscarriages for women in their first trimester. Number two, President Trump has suggested that his administration is looking for ways to get around the old Biden auto pin pardon of Anthony Fauci. And number one, war with Iran. The Pentagon is apparently kind of scrambling to get more missiles after this conflict and other conflicts around the world. Those are the top five stories that we are watching today. 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
3: Here was a story. The rise of platonic co-parenting. Some single-parent besties are moving in together after breaking up with their spouses, while others are deciding to platonically have children with longtime friends or like-minded non-traditionalists.
1: Really?
3: Yeah. Yep. The story goes, it sounds like the kind of fantasy you dream up with your childhood best friend.
2: The fantasy?
3: Yeah. I think this must be for girls, because this is no dude I ever knew. Let's live together and raise each other's kids as siblings. But for a growing number of millennials, it's becoming a reality. It takes a village. Uh-huh. That's the next header. Some single-parent besties are moving in together after breaking up with their spouses, while others, and mentioned non-traditionalists, sometimes using new apps that are like Hinge for co-parenting. And they talk about an NPR journalist, Aisha Rasko. Uh-huh. Saying that she and her college best friend bought a house together, saving thousands of dollars on mortgages and nannies by raising their collective five children together. A setup that's sometimes called a momune.
1: So it's woman and women and women?
3: Well, yes.
1: Okay.
3: Yeah. Then there are friends with ticking biological clocks who choose to have children together, a movement that's given rise to apps like Modamily, which connects people who want to start a family via dating, sperm donation, and platonic co-parenting. Users have gone from 30,000 in 2020 to 100,000 last year, according to the New York Times. Okay, so every piece of research would tell you, best outcome for a kid is to have a dad, mom in the house.
1: Yeah.
3: Right?
1: Mm-hmm.
3: But apparently these people, at least to me, seemed so self-consumed. Well, I just want a baby.
2: Yeah, that's about you, not the kid.
3: I just want it about me. I want to fulfill me.
2: Yeah.
3: It's not about the kid. I'm not going to do what's best for the kid. I don't understand it, man. It's crazy to me.
2: Self-obsessed, man.
3: It is. Very much so.
1: But, I mean, I guess for some dude somewhere, it's a living.
3: What, just donating?
1: Yeah, that's all you're doing.
3: I guess.
1: Might as well make money.
3: All right.
1: Yep.
3: A guy that says he survived jihadism says Islamic Center a bad idea. Next.

Direct cattle markets were quiet Tuesday. Butcher hogs were steady. I'm John Perkins with a Brownfield Market Update. 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Stein has yield. Soybeans and corn were lower.

0: off the taking. October lean was down 35 at 83.32, and December was a dollar lower at 74.12. John Perkins, Brownfield.
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4: A blend of clouds and sun this afternoon, with daytime highs approaching 86. Winds out of the east around 5 miles per hour. Lows dip down to about 67 tonight. Partly cloudy skies. Slight chance of thunderstorms tomorrow. Highs level off around 83. Cloudy. 77 Thursday with storms likely. 74 Friday. Storms continue. That's the weatherology forecast for AM 1300 KGLO. Right now, 86.
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1: Videos on YouTube from 2022 to 2024. Transcripts show him, you know, floating things like replacing the Second Amendment, ending July 4th fireworks, also blasting the GOP on the border, and saying that, yeah, we need to reimagine football. That, like, football is a public health crisis or something like that. And I'll tell you, man, this dude is just a walking ad for Republicans. Because could you imagine college football season comes around?
2: Oh, my gosh.
1: You got Michigan and Michigan State playing, and they're just placing ads highlighting that this guy says you shouldn't watch football.
2: Exactly.
1: But his campaign now says, guess what? Those don't reflect his beliefs today.
2: Got it.
1: You know, he was a mixed up crazy kid 2 years ago.
2: Right. Yeah, he's evolved.
1: Sure.
2: Yeah. Okay. Yeah. I had mentioned this. I happened to see it. It was on X earlier. And this is a dude that got up and spoke at a meeting in McKinley, Texas.
1: McKinney.
2: McKinney, sorry. My page just went out. A little freaked out. Anyway, I think I got the swearing out of it. There was only one word, if I remember right.
3: Hand close to the button. Just
2: well, they're talking about an Islamic center there. And he's saying, bad idea. And you need to wake up. And there's nothing else for me to really say other than just to play it for you and see what you think. And here he goes.
4: Hello, my name is Eddie Issa. I'm a Sharia law survivor from Iran. And I'm here to tell you, this is a dangerous ideology you're allowing in your country. Every country that is Islamic now, it used to be a Christian country. And we were soft Christians and we allowed these people to come in, bring their Sharia law into their countries and slowly kill us off left and right. Let me make it very clear to you. Christianity is a personal relationship with God where it says, render unto Caesar's what is Caesar's, render unto God what is God's. Islam is Sharia law, deen wa dawah, religion and state, which is not even compatible with the American thing. And when these people will use taqiyya to lie to you, to manipulate you, because whenever Islam is little, they will lie to you and tell you they come in peace. This is level one. Level two is what's happening in UK right now.
2: Before we get to that, I mentioned this before. A buddy of mine that grew up Muslim and came to America basically to convert people to Islam and then found Christ. And I've mentioned before, we've had conversations. It's almost exactly what he just said. But you got to understand, you always say Americans and Christians are so naive. I mean, they're lying because of what the ultimate goal is. And that's part of it. But anyway.
4: Where you have two-tier policing, where you have like the blasphemy laws, Islamophobia, racism, all this nonsense that they talk about. First of all, Islam is not a race. So anytime you criticize Islam, they will use the race card. But there's all, every country has this disgusting ideology inside their country, including my own country, Iran, Russia. Islamophobia is another made-up bullshit because they don't want you to criticize their death cult. That's why
2: they got swear word out there.
3: Yeah, I saw that. Yeah.
2: Did you notice that?
3: Yeah, I did.
2: See, no need to worry, Scott.
4: Mm-hmm. Death cult. Yeah. That's why they will put that. That's why they push it in UK. In every country they go to, M103 is in Canada right now. They deliberately try to silence us. And the worst people that are trapped in it is Muslims themselves, because they can't leave that death cult, because they're told if you question that disgusting book, you're called a kufar, and they get killed over it, just like my friends who are apostates in prison or dead right now in Iran. I'm telling you, this is a bad idea, and you're gonna regret not listening to people like us who lived under Sharia law.
5: Thank you, Eddie.
2: You brought the house down.
3: Yeah.
2: Yeah.
3: Well.
2: Well, it takes guts to get up there and say that,
3: sure
2: too.
3: Sure does.
2: You can, you know, because courage gets thrown around a lot.
3: Oh, well, your life's on the line.
2: Well, yeah.
3: By doing that.
2: Yeah. No doubt about it.
3: Gee whiz.
2: Are you ready for your big three?
3: Yeah, let's do it.
2: Casey ready?
3: I don't know.
2: Yeah, he's ready. Yeah, we're good.
6: Are you ready?
7: One, two, three. Look at my shoe. Oh,
6: It's the three most important news stories of the day.
7: I hit the trifecta!
6: Well, at least according to Scott Robbins. It's the trifecta on the Markley, Van Camp, and Robbins Show.
8: Every day about this time, Scott Robbins' top three stories helped by his hero.
9: I'm Casey Kasem.
3: I didn't know he had a car that brought him every day.
8: Yeah.
3: He had a driver and everything?
1: Yeah.
9: Yes.
2: Man. You think he rides his bike?
3: No, I just thought he drove himself, but he doesn't. He's got a driver.
1: He's not going to drive himself.
2: No.
3: Man.
2: I mean, I know people ride a lot of bikes.
10: People ride a lot of bikes all the time.
2: I know, but he's got a driver. Yes.
9: I'm ready.
1: Yeah. Okay. I thought you already knew that because that's why we reduced your salary so that we could cover the cost
3: of
1: his driver.
3: I thought it was just, you know, that's the way it is. But, yeah, okay. Yeah. It's the cost of his driver.
9: Yeah. Three.
1: Gosh. Number three. Well, a man with a very unfortunate world record title. He's getting his hopes up now.
3: Cashing in on his endowment fund. North Carolina man, who dubbed his appendage the world's smallest, might finally get a happy ending after all. He has a date set for the enhancement operation. They're going to increase the size and girth of said appendage. And he didn't have the money to get it done, so he crowdsourced it, crowdfunded it, and got the money. He's got enough money to get it done. So they're going to increase the manhood with semi-permanent dermal filler. To also increase
2: what?
3: The girth. They're going to fill it. I guess they're going to create
2: filler?
3: Like a canoe. And
2: a canoe?
1: A canoe.
3: Kind of like a canoe type thing and then fill it and attach it. So somehow. I don't know. I'm not a doctor. I don't know how this is done.
2: Canoe.
3: Well, they're going to fill it. They're going to use filler.
2: I was going to ask if people could ride it, but I don't even want to say that.
3: No.
2: What do you mean? It's hollowed out?
3: No, I don't know if it's hollowed out.
2: What are we talking about?
3: Just saying they take whatever it is to fill it in. Plastic or whatever they use to mold it.
2: Oh, okay.
3: Like you fire it a kill or something. I don't know.
11: It's
3: got the kiln going in the background. I don't know. But I didn't get into detail on it, but he says that he's been miserable because of this. And
2: well,
3: it hasn't led to any sort of action that he'd like to have at some point in time.
2: Wow. See, there's a bunch of questions you could ask, but
3: I don't have the answers to them.
2: Are you saying that he would have had the opportunities, but then it's the moment, and people are like, well, forget it.
3: Right, exactly.
2: Yeah. No, that's not true.
3: He's
2: really?
3: A nice-looking guy. I mean, he's got the beard. He's got, you know, he's a nice-looking dude. He's not, by any stretch of the imagination, hideous. It's just downstairs was unfortunate, and he wants to take care of that.
2: Well,
3: and good luck to him, by the way.
2: I'll tell you what. Man.
12: Now, on with the countdown.
2: That's the thing. You got your top three stories of the day, and there was a conundrum whether to go with that story or then the story about abortion on demand.
3: Up to 9 months in Massachusetts, yes.
2: Because that was signed by the governor, which is crazy.
1: They broke out into applause.
3: It's insane. Okay, that's my second story, then. We'll just go with it.
12: Two.
3: Might as well, right? Yeah. I mean, it was that crazy governor. What is her name? Mara?
1: Yeah. Mara Healey, yeah.
3: Mara Healey, yeah. Who decided it was a good idea. And so they've decided that right up until, well, you give birth. And if you decide at that point in time, well, I'm not really cut out for this, they will kill the child.
1: That is freaking demonic,
3: man. She signed this into legislation, makes it much easier for women to receive an abortion later in their pregnancies, making Massachusetts laws among the country's broadest. And handing the governor a legislative win as she wages her reelection bid. Ain't that something?
2: Man,
3: to help her become elected, this is what you sign into law.
2: Then you got to imagine there'd be other governors out there like J.B. Pritzker going, well, we got to up our game.
3: Well, yeah, and they talked about this deal, and it was, by the way, and signed in the last scheduled hours of the session. But it can terminate the pregnancies at 24 weeks or after. So after means up until birth.
2: Wow.
3: State law used to allow abortion at the stage only under specific circumstances, including to preserve a patient's life. The new law leaves the decision to end the pregnancy entirely to the professional judgment of a physician. Who, of course, is there with the mother.
12: And the countdown continues.
2: That's just terrible. All right, Scott Robbins, trifecta, top three of the day.
12: And finally, one.
1: Ratings for the Hall of Fame NFL preseason game.
3: Yeah, outdid the NBA Finals. 7 million people tuned in. this to the Panthers Cardinals Hall of Fame game.
7: Panthers Cardinals.
3: I know, right?
7: Now beat the NBA Finals?
3: Well, the NBA playoffs.
7: Oh, okay.
3: 7 million people tuned in to watch it. The most watched Hall of Fame game ever. Since 2017, I guess. They had approximately the same amount.
7: Wow.
3: Gosh dang. Football, man.
1: Well, you gotta get the soccer out of your mouth, you know? That's the thing.
3: You might be right about that.
7: That's true.
3: What
7: was your other story that you just held back that you put the other one in?
3: Oh, gosh. Middle school teacher to be arrested under new grooming law.
7: Oh,
3: there's there's a new law that went into effect, and again, this was in Kentucky. It's a middle school teacher, Sadie Flores, 25 years old, busted Friday and charged with grooming a minor 4 years after marrying her husband, David, and a year after giving birth to their first child, a daughter. And now this is interesting because this no sex act took place,
7: okay,
3: but the grooming was going on. So she was charged under this new law that says if you're caught grooming and we have evidence of you doing so,
7: mm-hmm,
3: and in this case it was a 14-year-old boy, then we can charge you for that, and it's a sex crime. Even though no sex was committed, no act was actually finished or done. It was all the grooming process.
7: Wow.
3: And they've got all kinds of evidence that this was going on.
7: It is remarkable. You can find one of these stories every other week.
3: You can. And again, I mean, I saw her picture.
7: Yes.
3: And I think if it's the same one I saw anyway, I believe it is, then she, again, isn't, you know, Quasimodo. I mean, so but you know what I mean?
1: Pleasant looking lady.
3: Yeah, exactly.
1: I wouldn't say, you know, not smoke show or anything.
3: No, like that, not that, but certainly not anybody who would be deviant like that. You wouldn't think anyway. But a 14-year-old boy was involved, and apparently that's the new law, man. This is the first time it was actually tried.
7: Okay.
3: And the first to be arrested under the new grooming law.
7: You know, real quick on that, because people always say, what is the psychology behind that? Because it seems like you're happily married, but there's sometimes a middle school kid, high school kid, whatever.
3: Yeah.
7: And they'll talk about primarily by unmet emotional and intimacy needs. Personal social immaturity and cognitive distortions rather than classic predatory sexual deviancy. Does that make sense, or is that just gobbledygook?
3: Yeah, it kind of does. Yeah.
7: Which one more than any other?
3: The emotional part, I suppose.
7: The social immaturity or the unmet emotional
3: unmet
7: intimacy?
3: Unmet emotional intimacy kind of thing, I guess. Maybe both. Maybe it's a combo. I don't know.
7: You're shaking your head, David. You're not buying it.
1: Well, I think it's, you know, maybe you don't look the way that you think you need to look, or you're lonely.
3: Yeah.
1: And you have somebody who looks at you like you're a goddess.
7: But a lot of times they're married. Doesn't their husband do that for them?
1: Maybe not. Maybe the flame is extinguished. You said she had a kid, right?
3: Yeah, had a kid.
1: So maybe dad's a little stressed and, you know, not really taking care of her the way that she needs to be taken care of. And then here's this kid. You're emotionally stuck in high school.
7: Yeah. Oh, boy.
1: It's weird.
11: Don't be cruel, teddy bear.
7: Okay, whatever, Case.
3: Nobody said anything about her being called teddy bear. Teddy bear.
7: Yes.
11: And there you have it.
7: Got it. Scott Robbins, right back to
3: take a limo trip home, Casey.
7: Man, for Nimrod's in the news,
3: oof.
7: Dude in Houston's in trouble. He threatened the governor's office. You know why?
3: Nope.
7: I won't tell you. And a news update and more next.

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1: There are some stories that are just so dark and heartbreaking, I hesitate to even bring them to the show, but this is...
0: Okay, good. So let's move on, because I know what it is.
1: Yeah.
0: Oh, my gosh.
1: Last week, there was a 7-year-old in Cincinnati, William Evans Ellis, who was... He's a boy with special needs, and he was found in a closet dead with duct tape, bound with duct tape, and he was tortured to death. The local news is saying three women... arrested. No, it was his biological mom and two dudes who identify as women. The dad is also trans, but hasn't been charged with this. Yeah, they apparently would punish him because he misgendered them.
0: Oh my gosh.
1: The state of Ohio needs to put these people to death.
0: Today. Soon. Yeah. No doubt. All right, let's get to them rods.
3: When the going gets tough.
4: Damn it, this is too hard.
3: The dumb get dumber.
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4: I love the poorly educated.
0: Well, just a regular moron here. Although he did threaten a public official. This is out of Houston. Yeah, Travis County. Joseph Osmond, he's 35, faces one third-degree felony count of terroristic threat against a public servant. Because he claims the governor took away his right to watch anime. And then even talked about it.
6: It's affecting everybody, even over the ages of 18. I had a mental breakdown at the end of the day. I allegedly left the voicemail. I don't even remember what I said during the thing. I don't even feel like that was the exact words that I said. I don't know. I'd have to listen to the recording over again.
0: Oh, it's a threat. You mother bleepers in my anime, and that's Nimrods in the News.
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5: From ABC News, I'm Michelle Franzen. In Western Colombia, a race to find survivors after yesterday's major earthquake. More than 220 people have died. Hundreds of others are listed as missing. ABC's Faith Abube is in Medellin with...
12: At least 61 buildings collapsed. And over 1,600 homes damaged or destroyed. Residents seen fleeing as structures around them crumble. In Cali, at least 20 buildings collapsed, falling to the ground. Rescuers using their bare hands and buckets to scoop debris as they search for any signs of life.
5: Robert Gilman, a U.S. Marine and veteran, released from a Russian prison today. President Trump calling it a humanitarian effort after he spoke to Russia's president.

0: incident. ABC's Patrick Riva with details.
1: 32-year-old Robert Gilman is now on his way back to the U.S. after a four-year ordeal held in a Russian prison. Gilman was imprisoned while he was visiting Russia after he was accused of kicking a police officer, and his family and the U.S. government say those charges were essentially trumped up.
0: Gilman's family says he was abused and is gravely ill. The White House is not confirming or denying reports by the Washington Post on a plan to protect President Trump from an Iranian threat following last month's NATO summit in Turkey. The Post says the president was secretly shuttled off Air Force One on a catering truck and moved to a military jet. Here's ABC's Martha Raddatz.
2: All three planes, the Qatari gifted jet, the Legacy Air Force One carrying staff and press, and the military craft reportedly carrying the president, landed in Britain. It's there that the president is reportedly secreted back on to the Legacy aircraft, where he was seen by cameras again deplaning and boarding the Qatari gifted jet.
0: Tornado warnings in the Chicago area forcing the evacuation of workers at Midway Airport's air traffic control tower today. 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
3: 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This product is not intended to diagnose, treat, cure, or prevent any disease.
0: Luigi Mangione charged in the fatal shooting of United Healthcare CEO Brian Thompson in 2024, back in court today for his state pretrial hearing. Defense attorneys asking the judge for the trial to be broadcast live. The judge still weighing that decision. ABC's Peter Haralambos has more.
7: The judge didn't openly address that during today's conference. He only said that the court would go as far as to allow that overflow room. We don't actually even know if there will be a live feed of the actual proceedings in the overflow room itself. Perhaps only an audio feed. It seems unlikely at this point that we're going to see, if anything, a live broadcast. And though it remains a possibility, we'll see the openings, the closing statements, and when the jury actually delivers their verdict.
0: Jury selection set to begin September 8th. Mangione is also facing federal charges. Signs the housing market continues to slump. Existing home sales slipping again between June and July, continuing a trend that began earlier in the year, according to the National Association of Realtors.
8: Month-to-month sales of existing homes slipped 1.7% last month, a softer decline than the month before. And compared to a year ago, sales were actually a little higher. Realtors blame the 2026 drop on rising interest rates and a limited number of existing homes for sale. For sellers, the upside is that the average pre-owned house is sitting on the market for only 29 days. Jim Ryan, ABC News.
0: Toyota issuing a new recall involving more than 500,000 Camry vehicles. The company says the instrument cluster could fail, leading to more risk. Michelle Franzini.
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11: A blend of clouds and sun this afternoon, with daytime highs approaching 86. Winds out of the east, around 5 miles per hour. Most dip down to about 67. Tonight, partly cloudy skies. Tomorrow night, chance of thunderstorms, lows around 66. Turning cooler Thursday and Friday, with highs in the mid-70s to the upper 70s. Storms possible both days. That's the weatherology forecast for AM 1300 KGLO. Currently, it's 84.
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0: have a local city councilman that yeah. has this saying, woke one was crazy.
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6: All right, thank you, Scott Shannon. Thanks to all of you for being with us. 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You want to be a part of this extravaganza. It is 800-941-SEAN. If you want to join us, we've got a lot of news we are going to get into today. This is pretty good news. A Treasury Department spokesman telling the New York Post Iran's economy is in a complete free fall. Inflation skyrocketing. President Trump said this on Sunday. The regime's ability to pay their troops now has been decimated. Iran's labor ministry said about 1 million jobs have been lost as a direct result of the bombardment by Donald J. Trump. You never hear any good news from the media. Oh, this has raised gas prices. Well, gas prices have gone down now. They're back in the threes. And the price of oil has stabilized again. Anyway, the chief emerging markets economist at Capital Economics concurring, quote, Iran's financial lifeline has been cut off by the U.S. blockade and the economy will remain in a very depressed state unless it can secure concessions. The economist noted Iran's oil exports have fallen to nearly zero in July, with Iran having less oil at sea than before to generate income and its imports from China likely down from the spring. Here's another interesting piece of information that came out. Iran International, a cleric tied by marriage to Iran's ruling family, has declared the Islamic Republic obsolete. Anyway, telling followers that a shadow government already exists, urging them to build a 250,000 strong network to replace the system with an Islamic government. The roughly 5-minute video of this one particular guy, Karazi, released last Wednesday, shows the head of Hezbollah of Iran organization addressing a religious gathering, the kind of mosque pulpit from which much of Iran's clerical politics is conducted. What he delivered was not a sermon, but an organizational plan. Islamic Republic, he said, has reached a stage where in this form, it simply does not work anymore. And then what separates the video from ordinary hardline grievance is that he laid out numbers, methods, targets, offered to bankroll the first gathering himself at Hezbollah's own expense, promised a meeting of 100,000, and told the audience the network would surround all of the ministries. The crowd answered with the blessing of the prophet that in such gathering signals assent, meaning agreement. He then described the end game with one announcement. Everyone comes to Tehran, and that single announcement will finish the work. Mr. Khamenei and the government must understand that a 250,000 strong organization stands ready to move. The government, the current government, he assured his listeners, will not reach its ends. Have no doubt. In other words, bye-bye. See you later. By the way, two House committees now seek records of communications between New Jersey's election officials. And anyway, Governor Mikey Sherrill, how is it possible? This report says 6,600 illegals, foreigners, you know, were on the voter rolls. Gee, I don't know how that happened. I have no idea. I'd like to see the records of that. We are dealing with this maybe one of the most interesting times to follow news in our lives. I mean, and we can add Sophie Cunningham, her coach throwing her down the stairs. If I was Sophie Cunningham, I go straight to the owner of the Indiana Fever team and say, trade me. I want out. I am not going to stay with a coach that will not stand by the players of her team. What she did was a disgrace. I think Caitlin Clark should have defended her teammate. I really think that was a huge mistake. Huge mistake. And I know it takes a little bit of courage sometimes to speak out. But you know what? The way, you know, Caitlin Clark's been treated, I think it's time for her to speak out about all the flagrant fouls she's been taking since she entered the league. I'm at this point, maybe it's PTSD. I have no idea. We will have an update on the Anthony Fauci situation. Now, three states have moved forward with criminal investigations into Anthony Fauci, starting with my free state of Florida. And, you know, raising, you know, well, theoretical miscarriage good concerns. But that's I have audio of him saying just the opposite long after he knew this. Long after he knew this. You know, by the way, Trump signed an executive order calling for spacing out childhood vaccines. I mean, they make it so that how many shots, Linda, did your kids need before they went to school? I don't even remember. I don't recall any of it at this point.
7: I exempted my children from all shots. I don't do shots.
6: Linda's hardcore, man. She's like the, you know, she's the tiger mom at the school board meetings that the FBI was probably investigating you. You know, during the Biden years, I'm guessing, because they spent a lot of time, you know, sending agents to school board meetings, which is in itself insane.
7: That's what our people do. They put dogs in prison and tiger moms. But, you know, the illegal immigrants coming in, murdering and raping our women and children, that's fine. They can walk free.
6: El Sayed in Michigan now wrote in 2021 that football was filled with toxic masculinity. The sport was racist and homophobic. Okay. Now, I'm going to play it for you. But, I mean, you know, the Wolverines, you know, didn't they win the national championship last year, Ethan? I'm pretty sure they did. Katie, I thought they won the national championship, right? Am I wrong? What's that? Yes or no? Talk.
8: The Lynx you're talking about?
6: No, the Michigan Wolverines. Will you listen to the
8: show? I don't
6: know.
8: No. I don't know what you're talking about. I don't know the sport.
6: Did they win the national championship
7: last
6: year?
7: Jason says that they won a couple of years ago.
6: That was it. I know they won, you know, in recent years. We are watching closely today Francesca Hong. We'll get into some more details on this. I was actually trying to become a sports journalist when I first went to college, so I learned you sometimes have bad takes on Twitter. As full-grown adult member of the Wisconsin Assembly, when she said she wanted to abolish the police and prisons. Now, we know what the new strategy is. AOC telegraphed it over the weekend, which is, oh, no, that was woke 1.0. We didn't really mean it. All that really means in truth is they've looked at the polling, and it's not polling very well. Their agenda of, oh, yeah, eliminating the Senate, the presidency, and, you know, the judiciary, and packing the courts, and statehood for Puerto Rico and D.C., and amnesty for illegals, and abolishing borders and ICE, and defunding the Department of War, and ending all deportations, cash bail, establishing a wealth tax, cradle-to-grave, womb-to-tomb, Green New Deal, abolish prisons, police, and state ownership of corporation. I think they're realizing that that's not going to go over very well. And I think they decided that we're just going to say we said it, but we didn't mean it. Kind of like Francesca, oh, I hate Thanksgiving. Oh, it's my favorite holiday now. It's my favorite holiday. Linda, that's just a change of heart, right? I mean, that's sincere. I should believe that. I mean, that
7: woman
6: be...
7: is insane. I don't believe her mouth is moving. I'm checking out. That's a scary, scary lady.
6: I hate to tell you, she's up by double digits today. Going into today's big primary for her. Anyway, I don't know why it's such big news. I saw the seven different places today that Brad Pitt confesses he's no longer sober after 7 years. He said he's not drinking as much as he used to, that he doesn't think he has a problem. But, you know, why do people have to make announcements about everything in their life? How about we have a little bit of privacy in life? I don't want to put, you know, every move I make on social media. I think it's nuts. I really do. I think it's absolutely crazy. By the way, my free state of Florida, and just to give you context, the city of New York has less than 9 million people. Okay, the free state of Florida has over 23 million people. New York City has a bigger budget than the free state of Florida. They have some of the worst schools, worst policing, worse infrastructure. I mean, worse quality of life. It's a dump. I'm telling you, a total, complete dump. And I used to say it was the greatest city in the world. Well, it once was great when Rudy was mayor. I mean, he really turned that city around. It was great. It has gone south in a massive way. Now we've got Mamdani doxing wealthy residents and chasing money out even more and people out even more. But Florida, as they're either number one or number two. And again, New York City has a bigger budget with the worst services, worst policing, worst law and order. Nobody wants to arrest anybody in New York City. You know, you can't walk down the streets without smelling weed everywhere. It's disgusting. You know, it's like, you know, a dead skunk on every street. It stinks. And nobody cares. You know, well, the people that don't like it care. I mean, I cared. But Florida has the best schools. They have the best infrastructure. I've lived in both states. I love Florida. They have law. They have real law and order. They have real safety and security. It doesn't mean there isn't any crime. It is occasional. They have either they're ranked number one or two in terms of the best public schools in the country, and they have a smaller budget than the entire state of New York. We'll ask Byron Donalds about this later. Unbelievable. Anyway, now Florida is the safest big state in America. Miami, Orlando, Tampa. I have friends in Tampa, Clearwater. And my friends in Tampa, if you're ever there in Clearwater, get look for Chicken Salad Chick. You know, put it in your Google Maps. Closest Chicken Salad Chick. And it's the best chicken salad in the world. And they got all these different flavors. So good. You know, my friends came over and they didn't bring me any. I was so pissed off. Like, what do you mean you didn't bring me any? I want some. Is that selfish, Linda? That's probably selfish, right?
7: I mean, it's good chicken salad. I think it makes people.
6: I know, act when they come, I'm like, I'll pay for it. They started laughing. They wouldn't make me pay for it. They're just friends of mine, and I just love the fact that they've been so successful, and their product is so good. Do you realize they steam well over like 1,000 or 1,500 pounds of chicken a day? And I'm talking about the chicken tenderloin, the best part of the chicken. Can you imagine 1,000 pounds a day? Holy moly. No,
7: that's a lot.
6: That's insane. But that's how good it is. I mean, and it's healthy. I mean, this is really good stuff. And whatever flavor you could ever imagine or want. Interesting that, let's see, who is this? I don't give a F what black people care about. Really? Let's go back to a better time. When lynchings were happening, this can't be a true story. This can't. I call BS on this. Now, this guy on X is claiming that this was said by somebody close to Abdul El-Sayed. You don't believe that, do you?
7: From him? Yeah. This is the fake news guy. That's a doctor on paper only. Never did residency. Never practiced. Never saw a patient.
6: I'm saying it's a friend of his, like Hassan Piker said America deserved 9/11.
7: Listen, they got dog collars on dogs. They got pictures of 9/12 behind them during podcasts. They want to say that they hate Mackinac Island. They want to say that they think football's full of toxic. I mean, what's off the table these days? I don't know.
6: Florida, I'm so proud of my state. Safest big state in America. Miami, Orlando, Tampa. You know, you go back when I had that debate with that I moderated between Governor DeSantis, my governor, and no-show governor, you know, full-time Tweety Bird, ex-poster, Trump stalker, author, selling, of course, having friends buy his book in bulk so he can make the New York Times list, which was hilarious, world traveler.

0: half-time Hannity stalker, full-time Trump stalker, no-show Governor Newsom, no water and hydrants, highest income, sales, gas taxes in the country, the highest poverty rate, the highest homelessness rate. I mean, this guy wants to be president. I love he's getting his ass kicked in New Hampshire in that poll by AOC, like dramatically. Like she did six times better because he's so certain of his, you know, goes on Katie Couric. Oh, my gosh. Did you ever doubt she was a leftist? Just listen to this, you know, 2 seconds of that interview. How do you get over the fact? I mean, it must be hard because you're so handsome. I know. Well, I just have to deal with it, Katie. It's something that I just deal with. I know I'm beautiful.
1: Do you have a Zoolander problem?
2: No, I just, Jesus. Yeah, Zoolander.
1: Are you just ridiculously good looking, as folks said?
2: Hardly.
1: No, seriously, what do you do about that?
2: You don't do anything about it, because if you're going to do something about it, then you're people.
0: I disagree with the premise. I don't know how much crap that guy throws in his hair. I don't even like to look in the mirror. I don't even care. I don't know. Linda, you know how I dress in real life. I'm a slob. You know, most people make me get
3: dressed
0: up. That's a stretch.
3: I wouldn't say you're a slob.
0: Jeans and a t-shirt. That's what I wear.
3: True or false? That's not a slob. The t-shirt is clean. It's been in the laundry. A slob is a stretch. That's people who don't, you know.
0: All right. Well, I might wear like a linen shirt if I have to, you know, do something nice. And
3: the fact that you even know what linen is takes you out of the slob category. You're good.
0: I'm good? Okay. But I'm not Mr. GQ. Let's put it that way. All right, listen, everybody needs...
3: He's not either.
0: He thinks he's handsome. He didn't disabuse Katie of her infatuation. All right, everybody needs a home security system. Now, the question is, you want a reactive system? Oh, somebody just broke into your home. They broke through the window. They broke through the door. 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
0: So I see Marxist commie Mamdani moving forward, but his doxing of both in the pied-à-terre tax. 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
18: Partly cloudy skies tonight. Lows around 67. Winds out of the east around 5 miles per hour. Cloudy tomorrow. Slight chance of thunderstorms. Highs around 83. Cloudy skies expected tomorrow night. Chance of thunderstorms. Lows around 66. Turning cooler Thursday and Friday, with highs from the mid-70s to the upper 70s. Storms possible both days. That's the weatherology forecast for AM 1300 KGLO. Currently, it's 84 degrees.
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16: 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Linda, did you ever see the movie Heaven Is Real? Did you ever read the book Heaven Is Real?
17: One of my favorites. I actually read it for the show and got to meet the family when they came to visit us back in, like, might have been okay. 2014.
16: So I'm doing a show, a podcast today with Colton. And he was the
17: only... Oh, wow. How old is he now?
16: I don't know. I mean, that thing was a massive, huge bestseller. Huge. And these are people that tell stories about going to heaven and then coming back. You know, for example, I was the first

0: book I ever read on this was 90 Minutes in Heaven, and tells a story about a guy that had a car accident. And, you know, and what is so amazing to me about these stories is the detail and how similar the experiences are. We don't talk a lot about heaven. I believe in heaven. I believe there's a paradise. You know, Jesus on the cross turns to the guy that says, you don't deserve to be here, but I do. I lived a crappy life. I was a dirtbag, scumbag, and but you don't deserve this. And the other guy's saying, oh, if you're the Christ, then get us off these crosses. And so Jesus turns to the guy and says, this day you will be with me in paradise. Now, we talk about near-death experience. This is a little bit different. I mean, you know, you talk about people, their whole life flashes before their eyes, and the tunnel and the light and a sense of peace and well-being that they never have felt on the face of this earth. People literally describing, and again, there's so many similarities in stories that are independent. It's hard for me not to. I just believe it. You don't have to. I don't care if other people believe it or not. Believe whatever you want. But, you know, that there are real pearly gates, that there are choirs of angels. And while there are so many of them singing simultaneously, you can discern each one individually. I mean, that's kind of hard to comprehend, that you would think it would be noise. No, you can comprehend all of it. But the sense of peace and well-being and seeing relatives that have passed before you, we're having bad days. I mean, I don't mean to joke about death. I'm like, maybe that's not such a bad option going home one of these days. You know what the saddest podcast I did recently was with Kathy Lee Gifford. Kathy Lee is a lovely woman. I just got to say up close. She had so many health problems, and she's only like 73. She's not that old. And she said, was in so much pain, hip replacements, pelvis, you know, having a hard time walking, getting around, and a lot of ailments. I'm like, Kathy Lee, will you please talk to my sensei? We got to build strength back up in you. But then in the podcast, she said, I just started praying that God would take me home. I'm like, no. God's not done with you here. And maybe we all fight to stay here longer than we should. I don't know. I think none of it is on our time anyway. I just don't believe that. But what they are describing is paradise. This day you will be with me in paradise. You know, I said this in the Lindsey Graham memorial. You watched the memorial, right, Linda? I think you did.
1: Mm-hmm. I did.
0: And at the end of my eulogy, I quoted scripture. And people do ask me a lot, I don't know if you know this, but when you say, let not your heart be troubled, you're quoting scripture. I'm like, yeah, I'm quoting scripture. And the verse goes on, let not your heart be troubled. In my Father's house are many mansions, and I go to prepare a place for you, so that where I am, ye shall also be. There's a little more detail. He goes, and that I will bring you to myself, et cetera, et cetera. In my Father's house are many mansions. I go to prepare a place for you, and I will come back for you. And, I mean, it's such a beautiful verse of hope that, you know, this is not all there is. You know, I had dinner with this guy not that long ago. He's a multi-billionaire. He's an older guy. Came from another country. I mean, just worked his butt off. Very creative, very brilliant. I won't tell you what business he's in. I don't want people trying to figure it out. And I just was invited. Didn't know him that well. And we just sat there. And at one point he asked me, Linda, you'll find this interesting. He asks me what I attributed my success to. And I said, well, first of all, I feel like I've lived an undeserved life. And wow, did he take issue with that? What do you mean? Do you not work hard? He had a little bit of an accent. You not work hard? Did you not put in the effort? Are you not working hard every day? And I said, yeah, but, you know, and then I told them about my parents' life, and they grew up poor. I told them, you know, and they worked their whole lives and they had nothing. And my dad grew up during the Depression, fought in World War II. You know, it was a big deal for him to get a 50 by 100 lot, you know, Cape Cod, tiny house, four kids, one bathroom, a tiny bathroom. And that was a big deal back then because he grew up, you know, he grew up in Brooklyn and, you know, and he didn't grow up in the best neighborhood by a stretch. His parents, all four of my grandparents from Ireland, they were poor. And my mom grew up in the South Bronx. She was the valedictorian of her high school class. She could finish the New York Times crossword puzzle in ink. Woman was brilliant. Couldn't afford college. You know, first a court stenographer, then later became a prison guard because it had such good benefits and she could work all the overtime she wanted. And she pretty much worked 16-hour days until she died at 69. You know, this coming next March will be 30 years since my father passed, and she passed not long after him. And I described that to him. And he's pressing me on this hard. And I'm like, well, I feel like I've had an undeserved life, especially knowing that I stand on the shoulders of people that suffered and had much harder lives than I have. Anytime I try to complain, I check myself and I think of all the brave men and women that have come back from wars with no legs, arms, and disfigured faces. And how can you possibly think you have a problem? And I think of their lives and I compare it to my life and I'm like, I don't think I deserve that more, the life that I've been able to build, that has unfolded before me, that God gave me. And I said, you know, I give God the credit. And then as the conversation went on, we kind of stopped there. And then he just couldn't believe I said that. And then later I, you know, this guy's a very wealthy guy. And I said, so you think this is it? This life, that's it. When you die and every year it's gone. You have no, you don't believe in an afterlife. Not because that's just ridiculous. The idea of an afterlife. And I left the dinner. I hope this guy's not listening to the radio show. He'll know I'm talking about him. And you know, what do you think I felt, Linda? What do you think I felt about him when I left?
1: Sad.
0: Sorry for him.
1: Yeah, sad.
0: I felt like I have, with all his billions, I'm like, you don't have something beautiful in my life. And I felt sad for him because he thinks this is it. And guy's old. Not going to be living that much longer. What good are those billions? I mean, it's, you know, but he doesn't have any hope. And I tried to persuade him. No luck. None at all. Closed mind. Listen, when it comes to health, wellness, fitness, nutrition, longevity, so you don't have to get to paradise sooner than you want. That's where our friends at Viome come in. But the truth is most of us guess about our health. What foods to eat, supplements to take, wondering, you know, why when we eat this food do we get bloated and brain fog and I want to go to sleep and take a nap. 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You know what? 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And like, for example, Linda gave up those disgusting, putrid, rot-in-your-gut kale projectile vomit shakes that she used to drink in front of me. It's disgusting. The most disgusting thing I ever saw anyone drink in my life. And she took my advice, and sure enough, Viome told her it was true. 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
0: 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You get $50 off. I mean, it's pretty amazing that everyone has all these different thoughts in life, all these different beliefs in life. I find it. By the way, retail sales increased Oh, shocking. You know, for the 10th month in a row. Shocking. Anytime there's good economics, shocking, all the good economic news. By the way, the forgotten technology jobs, this was on Real Clear, is Peter Drucker's been, you know, consistently impressed by how wrong some people have been. And, for example, reading Innovation and Entrepreneurship, this is a book published in 1985 covering events starting in the late 60s. Anyway, so the person says, having lived through this period, I had a picture of it in my head. It turns out the picture was all wrong. 70s, I remembered as being locked in the doldrums of stagflation, no relief in sight. Then Ronald Reagan came along. Exactly what Trump is doing, Reagan did, and it works every single time. And John Kennedy, President Kennedy did it. And it just works. And, you know, you look at these economic booms. What did Obama say? Those jobs, they ain't coming back. Meaning manufacturing jobs. Manufacturing jobs are getting online. It's pretty amazing. And, you know, that means semiconductor chips and pharmaceuticals. We won't be dependent on countries that hate us. And automobile manufacturing is coming back big time. Yeah, of course, there's technology that'll take some of those jobs, but we're adding more jobs in the process. By the way, America's big crime decline. Now we see, you know, a lot of states. Safest cities are in Florida. This came out today. Trump has freed tortured American citizen imprisoned by Russia under the Biden administration. They announced Putin, Russia, freed an American citizen, former U.S. Marine Robert Gilman, for more than 4 years in custody, saying Moscow released him on a humanitarian basis without receiving another prisoner in exchange. I'm proud to announce that American citizen Robert Gilman, a former U.S. Marine, coming home, Trump shared today. He was imprisoned in Russia in 2022 during the Biden years. After my discussions with President Vladimir Putin, Russia has agreed to release him very much on a humanitarian basis. We appreciate this decision and the fact that Russia asked for no one in return. No exchange took place. You know what? Trump's not wrong saying, you know what? I should talk to everybody. Trump has threatened to block Mamdani's pied-à-terre. I assume a French word, Linda. You know, Zoran Marx's commie Mamdani tax. You know, this is like doxing everybody that has a home that maybe it's not their main property in New York. Why would you do that? You know what you're doing? You're disincentivizing people to invest, you idiot. He's a total idiot. By the way, University of Michigan will hide student grade scrub transcript to curb the mental health crisis. The liberal arts college said grades for incoming freshmen during their first semester will be hidden and excluded from their transcripts to curb the mental health crisis. I cannot understand this for the life of me. What is the point? They'll know their grades. They'll get feedback from professors. Their grades won't be factored into their GPA. Well, who cares about then going to class at that point? Why bother? We are so woke. It's unbelievable. Really, I haven't even gotten to the crazy leftists, and they're out of their minds. Just some of the, well, you know, DSA claims to represent working class. Its supporters are overwhelmingly rich white Democrats. Oh, New York Times pointing that out. How interesting. A brave Democrat leaves his party because of radical Julian Epstein. Remember we used to fight with him during the Clinton impeachment? Good for him. Maybe we should invite him back. I haven't talked to him in forever. Democratic attorney. He said, I'm done. You know, he pans the media downplaying the civil war erupting between moderate Democrats and far left socialists. He says, I'm done with this crap. This is nonsense. You know, all this madness, abolishing borders and ICE and eliminating the Senate, the presidency, judges and defunding the Department of War. That's who came up with that genius idea. Ending deportation, eliminating cash bail, abolishing prisons, abolishing police, wealth tax. Everything's free. Everything is going to be free. Okay. Good luck with that. But that is the state of the Democratic Socialists. And that is where they now stand. As far as the midterms go, I see Mike Johnson turns Democratic Socialist Civil War into, you know, hey, this is a real issue. Well, no kidding. We've been ahead of the curve, as usual. And I hope people are paying attention. We're going to watch Wisconsin, by the way. If you're in South Carolina, our friend Darlene Graham is running. I hope people vote for her. I'm a friend of hers. She's so, you know what's so interesting about her? When I interviewed her, I'm not my brother. He was more into foreign policy than I am. I'm like, wow. Because I used to tell Lindsay all the time, can you stop talking about foreign policy and start talking to the people of South Carolina? Linda, isn't that good advice I was giving him?
1: Yeah, I think it's great advice.
0: Well, if you think I give great advice, why don't you ever listen to me?
1: I don't have that problem. I'm focused on America all the time.
0: Oh, you don't focus.
1: You're welcome. Well,
0: okay. You're America first, 24/7.
1: That's right.
0: Got to take a break. We'll come back. We'll continue on the other side.
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3: 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Now, say my name.
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10: From ABC News, I'm Michelle Franzen. Robert Gilman, a veteran U.S. Marine on a flight to the U.S. after being released from a Russian prison. The State Department says he was wrongfully detained. Here's ABC's Patrick Reeval.
11: Gilman's family have said that he was essentially mistreated psychologically and physically abused over the 4 years. They say he was force-fed drugs and deprived of food and sleep. But in recent days, they've warned that his health had severely deteriorated. He was being fed through a tube, they say, and in a disassociative stupor, saying basically he was unable to eat or speak. And they said that they feared he could die imminently, which is perhaps what has led Russia to release him now.
10: Gilman will receive a medical evaluation at a Texas military base. The ongoing war with Iran and attacks on vessels intensifying in the Gulf region, critical shipping waterways slowing shipments of oil and goods. New data shows Americans are struggling with costs and debt.
12: We owe more and we're not paying our bills on time. The Federal Reserve Bank of New York says Americans now owe $1.26 trillion on credit cards, and 12% of us are delinquent in paying even the minimum amount. high cost of gas, groceries, and household items all contributing. One thing helping those lucky enough to own a home, equity. More people are tapping into that, figuring a refinanced mortgage at a little over 6.5% makes more sense than a credit card balance of 23%. Sherry Preston, ABC News.
10: More than 220 people now confirmed dead following yesterday's major earthquake in western Colombia. Crews scrambling to dig through the rubble for survivors. A U.S. response team has been deployed to assist crews. Severe storms raising the risk of tornadoes and flooding from the Midwest to the East Coast. Ohio Governor Mike DeWine urging residents to stay off roads.
13: The odds are that we're going to have continuous problems with flooding for the next several days at least.
10: DeWine says the storms are blamed for at least one death. You're listening to ABC News.
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10: In Seattle, there is new scrutiny over how authorities notified the public during last month's deadly mass shooting at a food festival.
18: Leadership in Seattle has been criticized for their lack of communication with the media and public in general as a mass shooting unfolded late last month at the Bite of Seattle Food Festival. Seattle's police chief was forced to resign, and now the mayor is asking Seattle's inspector general to conduct an after-action review of public communication to identify delays in communicating public information and recommend improvements for future critical incidents. Alex Stone, ABC News.
10: Three people were killed in the mass shooting. Police say the investigation so far shows the incident was gang-related. Anthropic rolling out a new way to identify to the public if something has been generated by artificial intelligence.
19: Days after the European Union's new AI Act took effect, which fines companies for not identifying AI-generated content, Anthropic is now rolling out a new watermarking system. The company says every piece of text generated by one of its models will be interwoven with specialized code, flagging the content as having been made with AI. But the company also says with enough modification after the fact, the watermark may disappear from an AI-generated piece of text. Mike Dubusky, ABC News.
10: No one drew all six winning numbers for last night's Powerball drawing. The jackpot now ballooning to $1 billion for tomorrow night's drawing. I'm Michelle Franzen, ABC News.
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23: Partly cloudy skies. Tonight, lows around 67. Winds out of the east, around 5 miles per hour. Cloudy tomorrow. Slight chance of thunderstorms. Highs around 83. Cloudy skies expected tomorrow night. Chance of thunderstorms. Lows around 66. Turning cooler Thursday and Friday, with highs in the mid-70s to the upper 70s. Storms possible both days. That's the weatherology forecast for AM 1300 KGLO. Currently, it's 82 degrees.
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0: I have a local city councilman that has this saying, woke one was crazy.
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1: All right, thanks, Scott Shannon. Hour two, Sean Hannity Show. Here's our toll-free telephone number. You want to be a part of this program. It's 800-941-SEAN if you want to join us. It is really, really sickening to me that Fauci knew so much about the origins of COVID, knew that NIH dollars went to the EcoHealth Alliance. They knew that the EcoHealth Alliance was funding the Wuhan Virology Lab, where they knew coronavirus research and gain-of-function research took place. They're frantically writing back and forth, oh, and by the way, delete this email once you get it. Now we have new emails and text messages. And among the text messages that really, really pissed me off came out yesterday. Well, theoretically, women that are pregnant could have a miscarriage if they were to get the booster or get the shot. Just like the big lie, if you get the shot, then you're never going to get COVID. And the other big lie, you're never going to be able to infect other people. And everybody knows viruses mutate. So it was just, it was a crock from the beginning. And, you know, sending these emails, yeah, please erase after you read this to Dr. Francis, whoever that person is. So this comes out. Let me go and play. And this is after the time, because that was early during the COVID pandemic, of Anthony Fauci saying, oh, it's pretty clear the pregnant woman should get vaccinated. He said this in December of 2021. When he said, theoretically, he'd already said to his colleagues, not to the public, that theoretically, you know, this could impact women's pregnancies. Listen.
2: However, when you look at the unvaccinated versus the vaccinated, there is absolutely no increased risk of that. So because of that, the CDC and the ACOG, the American College of Obstetrics and Gynecology, who used to say it is okay for them for pregnant women to get vaccinated, to change now and say it is recommended pregnant women get vaccinated. So it's really one of those things that's kind of not a close call. It really is pretty clear that pregnant women should get vaccinated.
1: It was a close call, and he knew it, and he didn't tell the American people. At least be totally transparent. If you quote the science, which they never followed anyway, if they followed science, they would believe in natural immunity. If they followed science, they would know the kids are not susceptible to death anywhere near older people. And look what they did by shutting down schools, in-person learning, masks on kids, after first saying, oh, a mask, that's not going to work. It may stop one little droplet then becoming one mask and two masks. Maybe we need three masks. It was insane. But then Fauci again, and this is once again in 2021. This case, fake news, CBS. No red flags with pregnant women getting COVID vaccines. He says in his personal text messages before that, theoretically, yeah, it could be problematic. Listen.
3: Issue of going, it should not, in essence, go into in utero. We have many, many pregnant women now who are not in the clinical trials, but who actually have received the vaccine while they were pregnant because they elected to. Many of them were healthcare providers who felt that the risk of COVID-19 disease on their fetus, their unborn fetus, is much, much greater than any hypothetical risk from the vaccine. And thus far, with thousands of people women who were pregnant having gotten the vaccine following the EUA, there have been no red flags of anything that anyone would be worried about.
1: Okay. Now, there's got to be accountability. We had my governor, I live in the free state of Florida, Ron DeSantis, on the TV show the other night. He took so much crap from so many people because he held the line. He did not give in to this. And he had in-person learning, no mask mandates. He actually offered for free for the entire state the one therapy that seemed to work. And I never told people to get the shot, not get the shot. I'm not a doctor. I'm not going to play one on radio or TV. Never told people. I had many, many doctors on that said the therapies mitigate symptoms. For example, hydroxychloroquine. There's been study after study that showed taken early mitigates symptoms. The one that seemed the most promising and people I know that took it feeling better in 24 hours was monoclonal antibodies. Well, Ron DeSantis made that available for everybody for free in the state of Florida. Nobody had to pay a penny, and it was offered to everybody. And then now we have James Uthmeyer, the attorney general of Florida, was the first. Now there's three attorneys general that are now going after Fauci. The pardon or auto pen pardon that Biden got from does not impact state charges over the potential. There are criminal investigations into Anthony Fauci. Anyway, long story short, gubernatorial candidate, Congressman Byron Donalds, friend of the program, he is with us. I last poll I saw, you were winning by 400 points. Do you really need my support? Because I think you're doing pretty well.
4: Yes, I do, Sean. I need your vote. I need everybody's vote in the great state of Florida. But listen, the election.
1: I will be voting for you in the primary.
4: Thank you.
1: By the way, I notice a lot of people, like, they hate DeSantis. They're hating on you now, too. They're trying to attack you every day.
4: That comes with the territory. But, Sean, what you're talking about right now with Dr. Fauci, one, I am glad that the Attorney General of Florida is going to investigate this. He has my full support in those investigations. Fauci needs to be held accountable for the lies and what he did to this country. And look, let's be very clear. You know, the Republican primary is going to be decided in 7 days. It looks like the Democrat nominee for governor, this David Jolly, he said Fauci had unimpeachable judgment. Unimpeachable judgment. That's what David Jolly said about Dr. Fauci. So I'm glad that we're going to be investigating in Florida because Fauci needs to be held accountable.
1: All right, so they have these criminal investigations going on, starting in our free state of Florida, which I love. Where do you see that going?
4: So I think that really depends on the portions of law that we're talking about. We want to make sure that he's held to the highest account because he knowingly lied and withheld information from the public, information that has led to vaccine injury against Floridians. And so it's really about the elements of the law that the attorney general is going to find through his investigation. But he needs to be held accountable. And I'm glad to know that our attorney general is on that case.
1: Do you see anything legally that people would have cause for remedy?
4: I think so. I think the fact that there was direct information that was withheld from the public, maybe in a civil matter, there could be some semblance of damages that could actually be rendered here. And again, Fauci, there's a reason why now we know, or now we're starting to understand why the Biden team pardoned him. We're starting to see that now because the level of misinformation that came from the National Institute of Health, which directly has harmed the American people and people in Florida, that's got to be held accountable. But Sean, I'll be direct with you. I'm not a lawyer. When it comes to these elements of law, this is where James Uthmeyer, our attorney general, he's going to lead the way on these investigations. And we're just happy that work is starting. And I know that Governor DeSantis fully supports it as well.
1: So this guy, David Jolly, you know, likes to fancy himself as a Republican. He's anything but. This guy has flipped and flopped and flailed, you know, leaving the Republican Party, never Trumper from 2015 on. And, you know, he sort of is like trying to say he's Charlie Crist. It's absurd. But his position on abortion, here's a guy, as a congressman, signed on to the Life at Conception Act, okay? Supporting now what, and that supported a 20-week ban with exceptions, opposed public funding, et cetera. Today, you know, he's all Roe v. Wade, all Casey, backed, you know, Florida's 2024 Amendment 4, opposing waiting periods, ultrasounds, counseling mandates. On guns, you know, early on he had a traditional Second Amendment view. He now supports universal background check, you know, training requirements. I mean, it's the most restrictive. He wants to make Florida, our state, the most restrictive. On immigration as well, you know, he's talking about, you know, getting rid of ICE and focusing on enforcement of criminals, et cetera, et cetera. He doesn't want to enforce the laws for people that didn't respect our laws, our borders, and our sovereignty. It just pisses me off. You know, he opposed Obamacare. Now he shows that he wants Obamacare. School choice, same thing. Supported vouchers. Now wants, you know, we have, by the way, the best schools in the country. And the budget of the entire state of Florida is less than New York City. They have 9 million people, less than 9 million in New York. We have 3 million residents in Florida growing every day. I mean, on every major position, how can anyone trust that guy?
4: In short, Sean, you cannot. This is a guy who's a career Congressional Hill staffer, always wanted to be elected. He works for Bill Young, who is a Republican member of Congress representing Pinellas County and parts of Tampa. And when Bill Young passed away, David Jolly was able to step in and run for the seat. He got defeated by Charlie Crist. And once he lost to Charlie Crist, like you said, he went on MSNBC and CNN.
1: No. He worked for MSDNC. He was a contributor on MSDNC.
4: That's right. He was. And he was trashing Republicans, trashing the president, trashing Ron DeSantis. This is a guy that when Ron DeSantis made the right decision to open Florida, David Jolly left and went to Pennsylvania, and he was doing all his Zoom TV interviews from Pennsylvania criticizing Ron DeSantis and his leadership in Florida. So you have a guy who is completely opposed to what has made Florida the best state in America. And now all of a sudden he's Democrat and he wants to be our governor. It's outrageous. And so we're going to defend the Florida dream, Sean. We're going to keep Florida the free state of Florida. And look, we'll get through the primaries over the next 7 days, but in about 84 days, the people of Florida once again will tell the Democrat Party that we do not want their New York, California crazy in our state.
1: All right, quick break, right back. More with Congressman and Florida gubernatorial candidate Byron Donalds. Write down our toll-free number. We'll get to your calls coming up, 800-941-SHAWN, if you want to be a part of the program as we continue.
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7: Hi, this is Clint Thomas, your State Farm agent in Mason City. 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Bridget from Clear Lake wrote, "My husband was hit by a driver that was on her phone. 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

0: All right, we continue now. Congressman and now running for governor, my free state of Florida, Byron Donalds is with us. Did you see the billboard? I think it was the Florida Chamber of Commerce or one of those, thanking New York for all the great businesses that they sent down here. You know, look at this idiot Mamdani, Zoran, I call him Marxist commie Mamdani. You know, he doxes all of these people in New York City, which is dangerous, especially for wealthy people. They many of them have security concerns. They're targets. And he does it to Ken Griffin. I don't know Ken Griffin. I never met Ken Griffin. But, you know, he runs Citadel. He's a multi-billionaire. He's got property for all the way from Miami to West Palm Beach. And now he was going to spend $6 billion investing in New York City. And thank God he's investing in our free state. And, you know, I think people want to know that what we have built here in Florida, when your governor is going to continue, and you have said it repeatedly, I don't think you've ever done an interview with me and not praised Governor DeSantis for all the good that he's done down here.
1: No, Ron DeSantis has done a tremendous job leading our state. I know Ken Griffin, and I know some of the people that are moving to Florida. And the number one thing they say, Sean, about why they left New York or left California, they've left Washington State or Oregon, is because they just couldn't take it anymore. And so David Jolly, and I say this all the time, Sean, he is a Trojan horse for the Democrat Socialists of America. He's going to act like he's this big moderate, but what he's going to do is he is going to bend a knee to the same radical left, the same Democrat Socialists, the same way Joe Biden bent the knee to the Democrat Radical Socialists in that party. And David Jolly will do that here in Florida. So that's why we have to maintain common sense. We have to maintain law and order. We are going to remain an economic beacon to people who want to achieve success and want a merit system to operate. We are going to embrace capitalism, and we're not going to let the craziness of the Democrats get a foothold in Florida.
0: Let me ask, because we have on the ballot in November this property tax issue, which I think is great. And the idea that since COVID, and this mass migration out of blue states to our free state of Florida. I've owned property nearly 30 years in Florida, but I never lived here. And I just waited until I could leave when my kids, now they live in Florida. I couldn't pay the money to leave. And so this mass migration takes place. We've had explosive growth. It's also increased property values dramatically. Tell us what you think about this property tax amendment and why people, you know, should vote either way. You got 30 seconds.
1: I support it. The people of Florida are not piggy banks for government. But I will tell you, Sean, whether it passes or fails, next year through our Tax and Budget Commission, which is in Florida's constitution, we're going to study this entire system with recommendations for fully eliminating homestead property taxes. And if we can't get there, we're going to make sure there's real relief for seniors on fixed income and working families in our state. People need relief in Florida. We got to get property taxes under control as well as insurance. We got to get the prices down in our state.
0: We appreciate you being with us. Byron Donalds, next week, by the way, is going to be the Florida primary and 84 days till Election Day. Appreciate you being with us, Governor. Might as well get ahead of myself. Appreciate you joining us.
1: Thank you, Sean. Take it easy.
0: 800-941-SEAN if you want to be a part of the program. Everyone needs a safety security plan and strategy. Now, there are some cases only one option is going to do. Somebody wants to kill you, your children, your wife, your girlfriend, whatever. You need lethal force or else you're dead. But that is only 0.01% of the time. That's it. According to the FBI, last year we have statistics for it, which is 2022. Now, this is new technology. It is the BYRNA.com. 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Now, when pros adopt the technology, you need to pay attention. 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It's legal in all 50 states. You don't need a permit. 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You don't believe me? 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All the launchers hand-assembled, Fort Wayne, Indiana. 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

Cattle were mixed Tuesday. Hogs, corn, and soybeans finished lower. I'm John Perkins with a Brownfield Market Update. Speed wins. That's why Stein is focused on delivering higher-yielding genetics faster than the competition and why they release more new Enlist E3 lines than any other company. Stein has yield. Soybeans were lower on fund and technical selling. The USDA's National Good to Excellent rating did dip a point over the past week, but development is ahead of average with generally seasonal weather. China did buy 136,000 tons of new crop U.S. beans ahead of the open. September was 10.25 lower at 1151.5. November was down 10.75 to 1168.75. September bean meal was down 50 cents at 305. September bean oil was 96 points lower at 68.57. Corn was down. USDA's good to excellent rating held, and development's faster than most recent years. A lot of position squaring across the grains and oil seeds ahead of the USDA's supply, demand, and production estimates on Wednesday. September was 1.5 lower at 436.75. December was down 1.25 at 460.5. And wheat was lower. 91% of winter wheat and 24% of spring wheat are harvested as of Sunday. USDA could cut exports from the Black Sea region Wednesday due to the

0: down one at 74.12. Megan Grebner will have that full look at the cash livestock markets heading into midweek after this brief break.
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4: 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Box beef closed lower with light demand for solid offerings. Choice down 11 cents at $3.71.31. Select was $1.04 lower at $3.49.80. Estimated cattle slaughter was 108,000 head. Cash hogs closed lower with a solid negotiated run. Barrows and gilts at the National Daily Direct down 36 cents with a weighted average of 96.32. No comparison at the Iowa, Minnesota, but a weighted average of 96.32. The Western Corn Belt was $1.89 lower with a weighted average of 96.29. Pork values finished the day lower, down 33 cents at 101.48. Picnics were down sharply. Ribs, bellies, and loins were also lower. And estimated hog slaughter was 479,000 head. I'm Megan Grebner, Brownfield.
5: Partly cloudy skies tonight. Lows around 67. Winds out of the east around 5 miles per hour. Cloudy tomorrow. Slight chance of thunderstorms. Highs around 83. Cloudy skies expected tomorrow night. Chance of thunderstorms. Lows around 66. Turning cooler Thursday and Friday with highs from the mid-70s to the upper 70s. Storms possible both days. That's the weatherology forecast for AM 1300 KGLO. Currently, it's 82 degrees.
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10: Program. All right. Though the headlines change, the reality on the ground does not for the people in Israel. They are fighting for their very survival against radical Islamists that call for death to Israel and death to America. But we see what they have done, either the Iranians directly or through their proxies. They have been targeting densely populated areas. The devastation is unbelievable when you actually see it. And it's sad. Parents can't even, you know, send their kids to a playground. A lot of kids play in underground bunker playgrounds. They don't get any sunlight. Parents are afraid to send their kids to school. You have people that have lost everything. Their homes have been bombed out. And thank God there is the International Fellowship of Christians and Jews. They are helping, providing life-saving aid, and that means food and water and shelter and clothing and medication and housing for the many thousands of people that are in dire, desperate need. They also are providing mobile medical clinics for the elderly because they can't get out of their house and go see a doctor. I mean, they're doing phenomenal work. They can't do any of it, though, without our help. Please go to their website. They want your prayers, first of all, and I pray for a lasting peace. And, you know, I don't know how you negotiate with you know, the

0: convert or die crowd, but whatever. I do pray for it. I want it. The world should want it. Anyway, they have a website, and whatever you can donate so this humanitarian assistance continues uninterrupted, go to their website. It's PrayIFCJ.org. That's PrayIFCJ.org today. I don't know what the funniest part of yesterday's program was. Linda finally admitted it was over 20 years during Lent she tried to give up cursing. She never made it in 20 years a full hour without breaking her Lentil promise. And then this year she just quit. She just gave up. And she said, oh, I'm going to give up chocolate instead, which was easy to do. That's an easy layup. Unbelievable.
1: Okay, that's not easy. I just want to gently push back on that. You know, some people,
0: nobody's that addicted to chocolate. Good grief. Come
1: on. I'm not addicted, but I do enjoy it. And when I'm stressed, I have chocolate as opposed to other things that I could do when I'm stressed.
0: Are you eating chocolate during every show we do? You must be.
1: No, there's only one thing I do during the show, and everybody knows what it is. I drink coffee.
0: Or the reaction that we've gotten when talking about Sophie Cunningham. Now this Pandora's box that the WNBA put themselves in. Remember the Lynx coach, Cheryl Reeve, Lynx coach, Sophie Cunningham said she's sticking up for girls. She believes in love of everybody, but she believes the biological men should not be in girls' locker rooms or playing women's sports. That's all she said. Not that controversial, in my humble opinion. It's simple. And then they go to play the Minnesota Lynx. And then the coach of the Minnesota Lynx has on the shirt, what does it say? You know, trans kids belong.
1: Trans kids belong, yes.
0: Okay. And now, because they're so woke, and we are looking at diversity and of opinion, and we don't believe in discrimination, et cetera, et cetera. So they've now opened the door in the WNBA that Enes Kanter Freedom, I think he's like 6'9". I've met him. Nice guy. Friend of the program. He is now making himself eligible, and he played in the NBA, to be drafted in 2027. I think it's awesome. And then Royce White is similarly a former NBA player, now looking for eligibility into the WNBA. Now what are they going to do? They now put themselves in this woke little pretty box with a ribbon on top, and it's unbelievable. But I, you know, but the worst part to me, and if I'm Sophie Cunningham, I'm going to the owner of the Indiana Fever, and I would have done it already. Trade me. I am not going to play for this coach that doesn't stand by me. This was the most flagrant. Even the referee said this is a flagrant 2 foul, and, you know, she gets clotheslined in the neck and mouth. She's bleeding, you know, by a player when she had an open layup. It's this girl Carrington. It's insane. It's unbelievably insane. Then her coach said, well, I agreed with the decision, but, you know, I don't think it was done on purpose. It was so obvious it was done on purpose. Then she goes into the locker room and tries to turn it into a race issue by saying, oh, white privilege, white privilege. But here's the coach would not defend one of her star players, Caitlin Clark, Sophie Cunningham. They are drawing massive crowds to every single place they play. It is insane because if the other players want to make money and they play basketball for fun, absolutely. But if they'd like to start getting paid on par with the NBA, which has become an issue because they're not able to charge as much as the NBA because the NBA is more established, then there has to be a business aspect to it. If you're chasing people away by politics and inserting politics into sports, and I've always been against it. You know, when I go to my Florida Panthers games, I know everybody around where I sit. I say hi to everybody. We hang out. We high five. When our team scores, we like roll our eyes when they score against us. When there's a fight that breaks out, we're cheering. We love it. And, you know, it's like I'm not asking what their politics are. I'm not asking them. We're talking about all socioeconomic backgrounds, all races, creeds, religions. I don't know what they're. All I know is we have a shared passion. Hockey. We love the Panthers. I love the Florida Panthers. Sorry. You know, and you're going to say, Hannity, you used to like other teams. Yeah, but now I live in Florida, the free state of Florida. And I'm not supporting New York teams like I used to. Sorry. I love my teams down here. Anyway, so let me play the coach because I was so disgusted by this.
2: One of the things about May is that she's going to play her butt off, man. She's going to compete. Nobody's going to go walking in for a layup. And so I don't oppose the hard foul. But I also don't think that she intentionally went for the net.
0: Unbelievable. Now, the only person on the show that hasn't weighed in, he wasn't with us yesterday, is Ethan. We had J.C. Owen weigh in, Linda weigh in. Linda, it's one topic you really can't go there with her, and that's on sports. And Katie knows a lot about sports. Ethan, what's your take on it?
3: I think that all the scoring and everything else aside, this is a major danger to women who are playing women's sports. One of our callers is actually saying a similar thing. We're lucky if this was, when a man's bone density is so much greater than a female bone density, if you're talking about playing this aggressively and putting a man in this sphere, there are going to be women that are carried out on stretchers. And I think it's really dangerous. And that needs to be part of the conversation more so on the left, because they're just like, oh, you know, they can play at the same level. They can play. We're not talking about points. We're talking about safety here.
0: Well, it's that simple. All right, let's get to our busy phones. My free state of Florida, Candace. Candace, glad you called. You're on the Sean Hannity Show.
4: Hi, Sean. First-time caller out of Jacksonville, Florida. Thank you so much for taking my call.
0: I love Jacksonville's awesome. Ponte Vedra, awesome.
4: Yeah, it's a great place. We love Jacksonville, close to so many day trips as well. I'm thinking about, and I'm glad your guest just mentioned it, because I've been kind of surprised in listening to this issue that I haven't heard this yet. When you look at that foul that Desjardins committed against Sophie Cunningham, and let me tell you, Sophie Cunningham is a bad butt. I'm not supposed to curse on air, but she is known as the enforcer for Caitlin Clark. At the age of 6, she earned a black belt in Taekwondo. I mean, she is a principled woman. She stands up for her convictions. She stands up for her teammates. And she's taken a lot of fouls, and she's given fouls. But when a 5'11", 175-pound woman clotheslines her and makes the foul that she did, imagine a Julie Tatard of Team Monaco in France who has said she would not say no if the WNBA comes calling. 6'3", 195 pounds. Go look at the Instagram account. I mean, that is not a woman's body. That is a biological male. Imagine that person committing the same foul against the Sophie Cunningham. 6'1".
0: What do you think happens to the team? Let's say Enes Kanter Freedom gets in the WNBA. What do you think, and let's say other men don't get in, although I guess there's a chance that this Royce White can get in, but, you know, let's say the fever takes those two players with Caitlin Clark, who I was disappointed in for not standing up for a teammate, too. And by the way, she's still been a target. She's been a target since the day she got in the league. So maybe, you know, she's got a little PTSD because she's treated so horribly. But let's say Enes Kanter Freedom is on the team. Oh, I wonder what team's going to win the championship that year. Is that hard to figure out?
4: Oh, well, I mean, Julie Tatard is dominating over in France. She's dominating, and it's boring. Nobody wants to sit there and watch one player make all the plays, game after game after game after game. And it's dangerous. So you're going to have one crowd that are maybe bloodthirsty and love that stuff. But over a period of time, most of the people are going to be disgusted with it. They're going to be bored with it. You're going to have parents now who are grooming their daughters in sports and signing them up for sports saying, not signing my daughter up for that.
0: I can't even believe we're having this discussion. I mean, you know, I hate to state the obvious. In most cases, there are exceptions. Biological men are physically stronger than women. They're bigger. They weigh more. And physically they're stronger. Now, are there exceptions to that? Yes. Linda's not one of them. For example, I'm assuming you're not either. But for the most part, that's the rule. You know what? Women have this beautiful experience that no man can have. They can give birth to a child. How beautiful is that? You know, and if I get into the emotional side, people take issue with this. This is toxic masculinity. I don't know, but my experience has been that generally, there are exceptions, generally, women have a way more nurturing side than men on their

0: care of children. They just do. And I can only tell you, my life, when my kids were growing up, I was tough on my kids. I insisted on good behavior. And, you know, considering I ran the streets my whole life, it's amazing I grew up to be a helicopter parent, isn't it? But I didn't want them doing what I did. That's the problem.
1: It's a very dangerous thing that they're promoting. I don't know if this is just all for hype, all for media, all for talk. I don't think that Sophie Cunningham made her statement for that reason. I think she is a principled woman who knows this is an.
0: She's tough as nails. I admire the hell out of her. She's great.
1: Yeah.
0: She's now my favorite player. I won't watch the WNBA unless it's the Fever. That's it. No interest in any other team. And I think I would not play for that coach. I would sit my ass on the bench and I'd go to the Fever ownership and say, trade me. I am not playing for a coach that does not have my back.
1: Yeah.
0: And if they're so confident, you know, take the $10 million that Clay Travis is offering. You know, you're so confident. Take last year's champions, Vegas, and have them play a high school boys team of his choice, and let's see who wins. Let's put it on the table. Let's see if there's differences.
2: But to go back to the caller's point, and what I was saying is this isn't even a point thing. Like, Clay's point is they will lose in a game. I think the caller's point and my point is, if you put in, we're talking about Enes Kanter-Friedman, but if we're talking about putting in a Dennis Rodman or a Draymond Green, people that are known to be physical, hard players and enforcers on the court with these players, with the girl that ended up fouling Sophie Cunningham. If she's playing against Dennis Rodman or Draymond Green and that happens, you know that she's going to end up on a stretcher on the floor. And this is a very dangerous thing that we're setting a precedent for. And the game points aside and wins aside, this is dangerous. If we open the door
0: totally
2: to this,
0: agree.
2: Someone's getting hurt.
0: All right, quick break. Right back to our busy phones. It's toll-free 800-941-SHAWN if you want to be a part of the program as we continue.
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6: Why people wait so long to call?
7: I know.
6: But thank you for calling.
7: Just life in general. Yeah, of course. You know, as far as the fall with Sophie Cunningham, it was such an obvious, intentional, you know, one of the worst falls that I've ever seen. You know, at the very least, I would have thought that she would have been suspended for the season. They need to make a statement, and a statement that's going to say that this crap isn't going to fly anymore. And you mentioned Caitlin Clark. So many intentional, you know, pushes, shoves, punches, grabs. And, I've been a little bit disappointed when that did happen to Sophie that Caitlin didn't, you know, stick up for her, you know, I guess as a teammate. But, you know, she's been pushed around and pushed around and pushed around. And I think she's just tired of it. And she doesn't want to be a part of that anymore, which I feel bad for her in that sense. Now, as far as Ennis and Royce and them.
6: I only got about 10 seconds. What do you think? I think it's so fun that they're doing it. I love it. Do you?
7: Oh, yeah, absolutely. It needs to come to a head. And I think they're going to push it to that. So
6: I'm telling you how this is going to end. They're not going to let him in. Watch, but they're going to look stupid. Got to run. I do appreciate you. Thank you, Rob in Wisconsin. Good luck voting today, by the way. Francesca Hung, a lunatic. Everything is free and more free. And Thanksgiving is now her favorite holiday that she used to hate. Look, if you find yourself struggling financially, let's be real. Most of us at some point in our lives, you're starting out your adult life. I live paycheck to paycheck. I struggled to pay rent. You know, I eat food I didn't love, all of the above. And when you're in those moments, it does suck. 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
9: It's another warm summer night here in the Twin Cities as your Minnesota Twins have a chance to claim the series against the Baltimore Orioles. We welcome you into the Menards pregame lineup card. I'm John Vitas. Chris Atterbury and Dan Gladden set to join me in just a minute. Both teams sitting within three games of a postseason spot, with the other three AL Central contenders returning to action tonight, and the St. Paul Saints breaking in the Field of Dreams as well, so it should be a fun night of baseball here at Target Field and around the league. Well, the Twins got a standout performance from former Oriole Dean Kramer last night, and they hope that fellow veteran Bailey Ober can keep the strong pitching rolling. Let's take a look at that Kramer performance and what the Twins did yesterday in our rewind. Twins starting a three-series homestand and taking on the guy that dazzled them on opening day in Trevor Rogers. But the Twins had better luck on take two. After threatening but failing to score in the first two innings, Austin Martin launched a solo homer into the seats and left to put the Twins up 1-0. Kramer started against his former team on the other side and cruised through the first three innings perfect. But in the fourth, a walk and an infield single put Baltimore runners at the corners with one out. The Orioles executed a first and third play, getting the tying run home while the Twins picked up an out at second base. Game was still tied into the bottom of the fourth. Luke Keyshaw hit by a pitch to start the inning before moving to third on a Brooks Lee double. The next man up was Kalen Culpepper, who lifted a sac fly to left, and it was 2-1 Twins. That was the score for a while as Kramer waltzed through seven innings, just one batter over the minimum, fanning seven while allowing just that one run. With the Twins looking to add to their lead in the seventh, Ryan Kreidler singled up the middle to start the inning. Martin then reached on a swinging bunt single, And Orioles catcher Carlos Narvaez threw the ball away, allowing the runners to move up to second and third. And that set the table for Ryan Jeffers.
10: The 1-1 rolled through the drawn-in infield for a base hit. Here comes Ryan Kreidler. They'll send Austin Martin. The throw from Beavers is through, not in time. It's a two-run RBI single for Ryan Jeffers. There's your insurance. Twins up 4-1 in the seventh.
9: Yeah, huge swing there to give the Twins a healthy lead, and they were not done in that inning either. After a couple more men reached, Josh Bell crushed a three-run homer to stretch the lead to 7-1. Now, the Twins' bullpen did have some struggles. Travis Adams and Taylor Rogers each allowed two runs in their respective innings, but the Twins scored as well in the eighth, and they finished off the O's by a final tally of 9-5. Let's look ahead to tonight's pitching matchup as the Twins go for the series. It'll be Bailey Ober on the mound for his 18th start. Bailey is 7-3 with a 4.45 ERA across 93 innings. He's 1-1 with a 3.13 mark across six.
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